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1: They'll try again tomorrow. I'm Lisa Lacera, Fox News. After a sixth day of deliberations, the jury in the Lindsey Clancy trial has failed to reach a verdict, the judge telling them to come back in the morning.
2: There appears to be concern about one juror not understanding or refusing to follow the jury instruction about what it means to have reasonable doubt. After the note, the judge spoke to each juror individually. In Massachusetts, the burden is on the prosecution to prove beyond a reasonable doubt that Lindsey Clancy was sane when she strangled her three children.
1: Fox's Brian Yenis in Plymouth. Clancy's defense argues she suffered from postpartum psychosis. Minneapolis police identified the suspect in yesterday's deadly shooting at an apartment building.
3: Drew Evans, superintendent of Minnesota's Bureau of Criminal Apprehension, says the suspected shooter, 35-year-old Carlton Neal Johnson, shot a woman officials believe he has a child with during a custody exchange outside of his apartment complex before shooting two workers at the facility and two other residents.
4: Two of the victims died of their injuries, a 63-year-old male and a 61-year-old male. Both were believed to be residents of the Shoreline Plaza apartments.
3: Officials believe the suspect died in an exchange of gunfire with Minneapolis police, noting three officers were injured, one not by gunfire.
1: Fox's Kristen Goodwin, three others were shot and taken to hospitals. President Trump calling it horrible and ridiculous after the Missouri Supreme Court blocked new congressional maps that he backed from being used in the November election and has ordered a statewide vote on whether to uphold or reject the map. In Maryland, voters will decide in November on a congressional redistricting amendment being pushed by Democrats. The state Supreme Court ruled that the proposed constitutional amendment must be placed on the November ballot, reversing two lower court rulings that blocked it from going to voters. 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
6: The late summer heat wave as we approach the Labor Day holiday weekend continues. The heat advisory is in effect until 7 p.m. Saturday for the Omaha, Council Bluffs, and Lincoln area. Nebraska State Patrol troopers, along with county and local law officers, are on stepped-up patrols to help keep travelers safe during this holiday weekend. Some of the stepped-up enforcement efforts, like the patrols, are made possible thanks in part to grant funding from the Nebraska Department of Transportation Highway Safety Office. A new AI-powered chatbot has launched at the state's website. The Nebraska Navigator is designed to help residents find information and access state services through Nebraska's website. The tool expands on the success of the DMV's Ask the DMV pilot program. State officials say the DMV chatbot reduced call volume by 20%. I'm Terry Leahy.
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7: Mostly sunny, breezy, hot, and humid on Thursday evening. We'll stay mainly clear overnight with lows only falling back into the mid and upper 70s. Partly to mostly sunny, back to hot and humid on Friday with highs in the mid to upper 90s. Feels like about 105 degrees with gusty south winds. From the First Alert 6 Weather Center, I'm Chief Meteorologist Matt Serwe.
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0: something to be discussed that is way beyond Lindsey Clancy, but Lindsey Clancy is the thing that is exposing it. And it is this loss of women to something that's called identification through intimacy, which means I've suffered something like this, so I see her, I can identify. Mangione was the same thing. Identification through grievance. I've been mistreated by institutions like this, so therefore I understand him. Well, yeah, but that doesn't mean you become fans of them. You might understand them, but we are now nothing but these identities. And what's really frightening is it's happening to women. And Bethany Miller is going to be with us. She is National Religious Broadcaster Director of Communications. She's just written something I think is really, really good on this that we need to talk about, because it's something I talked about, oh, I don't even know, 15 years ago. I said, you know, once you harden women, your culture is completely lost. Men only behave because women tell them, settle down, knock it off, grow up. I mean, we listen to our mothers, and quite honestly, whether we like it or not, we listen to our wives. But if our wives are just as coarse as we are, then it's just a spiral into garbage cans. Women play a really important role, and they have always been softer than men. Remember, we are the hunters, we're the gatherers, we're the warriors. Women are supposed to be the nurturers, and it has been turned upside down and inside out, and now women are excusing things like shout your abortion, or yeah, I can feel her pain, and so yeah, she killed her kids. Yeah, we have to make sure that that we understand what's happening right now in our culture. And I'm gonna give you three stories that are kind of connected, but I'm gonna show you the history behind it. And I'm gonna take you to Williamsburg first. But let me tell you about American financing. There are things in your house that you bought years ago and you still may be paying for them. 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
0: Let me take you back to June. It's June. It's a gated community outside Williamsburg, Virginia. There's a 5-year-old boy named Sam. He asks his mom, can I walk back to the pond and collect more goose feathers? It's half a mile, sidewalks the whole way, 10 feet of grass between him and the street, posted at 25, two crosswalks. He had crossed them 6 times that morning, and his mom said, yeah, I'm going to go in and make lunch. She was 8 months pregnant with her 5th child, and she was studying for the bar exam. This is a mom who cares deeply. Well, a passerby sees the boy, calls security. A guard walks him home, tells him on the way that bad people would want to take him. Now, I want you to know, believe it or not, the stats show your children are more safe today on our streets in America than ever before. I know it doesn't feel that way, but it's true. So then the guard calls the police. 3 squad cars come. 3. 2 workers from the Child Protective Services. Now, Carrie Ann Parkinson, she's the mom. She was charged with contributing to the delinquency of a minor. CPS substantiated a neglect finding and put her on Virginia's child abuse and neglect registry. She's going to be there on that for 7 years. Last week, a judge convicted her. 6 months in jail, suspended. Okay. Really? She assumes it means she can no longer volunteer at her children's school. She doesn't know yet whether she'll ever be able to get her law license now. She attends William and Mary. She summers as an intern in the office of a state senator who co-sponsored Virginia's reasonable childhood independence law, the one defining neglect as serious, obvious danger. This is not one of those things. It passed the legislature unanimously in 2023. When her husband told the officials at the door the children need reasonable risk in order to grow up unafraid, he said the answer came back that a 5-year-old can never be unsupervised. Ever? Ever? This same week in Plymouth, Mass., 12 other people are trying to decide what happened to a mother named Lindsay Clancy. 80 witnesses, 300 exhibits, 5 days of deliberation, roughly 30 hours. Twice they've told the judge, we can't agree. Yesterday he read them the, I think they call it the Dynamite Act. The Dynamite Charge. You got one more chance. You got to do it. They're going to send you back. Because nobody's going to decide this. Nobody's going to have better chances of deciding this than you. Go back and decide it. One more time. Try. One country, 1 week in Virginia. The state knows precisely what a mother owes to her child down to the crosswalk. And in Massachusetts, they can't decide murder in 30 hours. Now, there's another story going around this week meant to settle the second question with real confidence, okay? And it's a story that happened in 1954 in Waterville, Maine. It was a story about a 24-year-old girl named Constant Fisher. She drowned her 3 children, Richard, Daniel, and Deborah, and then tried to take her own life. Her husband, Carl, comes home, again, 1954, from the railroad shop and found the door locked. She had left a note saying God had told her to save them from evil. Well, she spent 5 years in a state hospital in Augusta. 1959, she's released to Carl. They moved to a house that he built in Fairfield. They had 3 more children. In the summer of 1966, Carl comes home, finds the children dead, all 3 of them the same way. The youngest was 9 months old. Now, every version of this being shared this week carries the same moral. America felt sorry for a mom and the children died for it. That's not what happened. That's not what happened. If you want to read that and just get all of your news from somebody else's feed, fine, but you're going to get it wrong because that's not the record. The moral is wrong. Constance Fisher, she was never tried in 1954. No verdict, no jury, no mercy, because there was no trial. The examiners found her unfit to stand trial, so she was committed right away. Nobody forgave her. Nobody was asked to. You know, she didn't get out because anyone's heart had softened. Carl had petitioned for her release in 1955, and the hospital's medical board said, are you crazy too? But she walked out 4 years later. Why? The reason wasn't because of sympathy. It was a national campaign to empty the hospitals. A policy let her out. Not a jury, not a judge, not a feeling, not sympathy, none of that. It was a policy, and a policy that had a long tail behind it. We have been here before. Take you back one more step. 1841, 28th of March, 1841, school teacher went to jail in East Cambridge to teach Sunday school to the women locked up inside. Her name was Dorothea Dix. She was 39. She had been born in Maine. Now, some of those women had committed no crime. They were insane. Or somebody said they were insane. And the country had nowhere else to put them. So they were housed with felons. When she gets there, the room has no stove. Dix asks about it. She's told the insane don't feel the cold. She spent the next 18 months walking into every jail and almshouse in Massachusetts with a notebook. She wasn't arguing, she was just counting. In January of 1843, she handed the legislator what she had written down. She told them she had come to call their attention to insane persons confined within the Commonwealth in cages, closets, cellars, stalls, pens, chained, naked, beaten with rods. And then she named all the towns. They built. And she went to the next state and they built there. And she traveled to tens of thousands of places and cities and tens of thousands of miles. Hospital after hospital went up because one woman with a notebook made it impossible to keep not knowing. In 1854, she gets to Congress. Both houses pass a bill setting aside more than 12 million acres of federal land, 10 million of it for the care of the insane and the poor. Sell the land, run the hospitals on the proceeds. But on the 3rd of May, President Franklin Pierce vetoed it. He said he was compelled to resist the sympathies of his own heart. His reasoning was constitutional. He said, if Washington can provide for the insane poor, it can provide for all of the poor. And that has to be done by the states, not the federal government. Now, serious people still think he was right. I think he was right. His veto held that line for 80 years until the Depression broke it. The Depression breaks it. Now, understand what all of this means on the ground. Every asylum in America would be a state asylum funded by a state legislature in whatever year that legislature felt generous. When they didn't feel generous, unfunded systems don't stay merciful. They get crowded and then they get very cruel. And by the 50s, the hospitals that Dix had built held far more people than they could treat. The peak came in 1955, 558,922 Americans in state mental hospitals on a single count. You've seen the movies of what these hospitals were like. And Constance Fishers was in that system at the high water mark. 4 years later, they began saying, we got to clear people out. Today, those hospitals hold fewer than 40,000 beds in a country twice the size. Nobody evaporated. Roughly 2 million Americans with serious mental illness are booked into jail every single year. We're doing exactly the same thing. The largest mental health facilities in the United States are jails in our counties. 185 years and we're standing in the same room with no stove. So let me put those two moms back on the table. In Williamsburg, the state had enormous confidence and unlimited reach in a case where nothing happened at all. In Plymouth, in Waterville, the state had almost no capacity where everything happened. That's the trade we've made without voting for it. We can't hold the dangerous, so we supervise the safe. And notice what's doing all the work in all of it. Not judgment, a category. A five-year-old can never be unsupervised. That's a category. It doesn't require, you know, everybody meet Sam or watch him at the crosswalk or ask a mother one question. It's cheaper than looking. Any mother who does this must be sick is another category. Any mother who does this must be evil is a category too. I don't know if she's sick or she's evil. I have no idea. And I've watched people on my own side of the aisle spend a week explaining a woman they've never met using a case from Maine in 1954 they haven't read to reach a verdict. 12 people who sat through 4 weeks of testimony they can't reach in 30 hours. That's not toughness. That's the same shortcut in a different coat. Now, here's the thing about all these cases that actually bothers me. It's not the sentences. Only one of them gets a jury. Carrie Ann Parkinson got a caseworker's finding, a registry entry, and a bench conviction. Nobody had to be persuaded of anything. Nobody was ever even required to look at her. Lindsay Clancy gets 12 strangers who can't leave that room until they agree. And after 30 hours, they still want to do the cheap thing. You know, a guard who sees a small child alone shrugs and goes, nah, is not a good man. And the neglect laws that exist because real neglect is real and children die of it, that's why they exist. Fine. But prove it about this child. Bring the evidence about this child. That's all a jury is. The last institution in American life that forces somebody to look at one person before deciding anything about them. Who are we? Are we a country that sent a woman into a jail with a notebook and then built hospitals because she counted? Are we them? Who are we? A country that closed the hospitals, kept the registry, got very good at supervising people who never needed supervision? Who are we becoming? It isn't being decided in Plymouth. It's being decided by whether we're still willing to do the expensive thing. Go look at the actual person. Dix's method is still available, still costs the same. She didn't theorize about the insane. She walked in, county by county. She wrote down what she saw. You know a good mother. When somebody in your neighbors, Virginia, I can't believe you would just shrug this off. Nobody paid attention to a good mom. Who is in your life that you need to see? Who's in your life on your street, your family? That might not be fine. Or might be fine, but it's under attack. Let's go stand with them. Let's go look at those people. Not a text. Let's go look at those people. Let's sit with those people. Let's pray with those people. Because our actions are stronger than words. And what we do with our time.

0: reasons. It'll take place on 9:10, 6:30 Mountain Time, with doors opening at 4:30 Mountain Time. It'll be at the UCCU Center on the campus of UVU. I am grateful that the campus is opening its doors again to memorialize this one-year anniversary. I haven't decided what I'm going to say yet. I'm still praying on it. I hope that you will leave inspired. And I hope it is worthy of Charlie Kirk on this one-year anniversary. You know, there's so many things going on with this that I just got a call last night from somebody who said, hey, there's somebody who wants to talk to you that was very involved in all of this. And I really want to talk to them, but, you know, not for the reasons I think that everybody else in this industry would. And I'll tell you more next week when I can. But I think it's going to be an interview I do and I don't release. I'm not sure. It is so historically important, but I know if I release it, it'll be chopped up by flying monkeys and used in horrific ways. And this individual has never been heard, and firsthand. So pray for us, because I want to make sure we're doing good and we're not feeding the monkeys. But we're living in historic times. And join us for one of those moments. CharlieKirkLegacy.com. Next week, Utah. 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UCCU Center and the campus of UVU. There should be a word for that moment in the morning when you're perfectly comfortable in bed and you realize you have to get out of it. Today was one of those days. I woke up and the alarm hadn't gone off and I went, oh, I bet it's 1:30 in the morning and I've got more sleep. 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
12: Bethany Miller is the director of communications for the National Religious Broadcasters. She is also the editor of the Conservator, and she is also she does opinion pieces for Daily Wire, and she just did an opinion piece for us, and it is so good. This is such a well thought out and very concerning article about what we're seeing with Lindsey Clancy, Luigi Mangione, and women. And so, she's been talking to some of our producers, we're friends, and I think it was Michaela said, you should write this article. And so she did, and it's posted right now. It just came out at glennbeck.com. Bethany, welcome. Thank you for this great think piece. Do you want to explain it real quick on what your theory is on it?
13: Hey, Glenn, thanks for having me. Yeah, essentially, I think we've all been wondering at the heart of all of these trials is what is the state of American women today? And I haven't been seeing anybody just report and talk about where did we get the mindset of women? And I do think that it has been brewing for decades. I mean, from the millennial movement of the Me Too and the therapeutic culture and my truth is the only truth. This has been brewing from some time. And for those of us who are even religious, this is a Garden of Eve problem. I mean, we know that women lean a certain way, same with men, and we are gifted and fashioned in certain ways, and the secular politics can weaponize those scenes. We've seen masculinity and the topic of it get radicalized. Now we're seeing it with women, and it started with the abortion conversation, and now it is growing. We're seeing it with Lindsey Clancy, and again, over and over and over again, it's been, why are women responding this way? And instead of just jumping all the way pendulum swinging and saying, okay, well, on the right, we're going to say women can't vote. I don't think that's going to answer the problem, because at the end of the day, it's not a voting issue. This is a cultural problem, because even if you were to take away the vote, we're still going to have women attempting to murder their children. Like, I can't believe the day and age we live in, but that is exactly kind of the root of the problem. I wrote about this in this piece, just talking about how women tend to weaponize what God made them to be true, good, and beautiful, their empathy, their relational. And when they are using those things for good, it can be a powerful thing. But we're seeing it today, and the left is capitalizing on it, manipulating women's lenses of empathy and of relation, and in using that to get them to respond empathetically in a weaponized empathy to what's happening with Lindsey Clancy. So instead of going, hey, what's black and white here? This woman killed her children, therefore justice must be served. They're saying, hey, actually, she struggled with postpartum depression and she was anxious, and so let's blame the man. Or I can see myself in her, therefore me condemning her is condemning myself. And so you see how that is slowly being weaponized, and it's all doing it through our culture and through our media. So in my long form piece, I'm talking about exactly that and how that has formalized in both the Lindsey Clancy trial, in the Luigi Mangione trial, and how this has kind of been an ancient problem.
12: Yeah, I think one of the things that you talked about that really stood out to me was the difference between I understand you and I agree with you. And the blurring of that line, I mean, that's what has people, you know, holding newborns, women holding newborns and posting same Lindsay, or pushing a stroller outside of her trial, chanting that she's innocent. I mean, I don't think guys are wrong to say, wait a minute, I have to ask you some more questions. If we're serious about getting marriage, how do you feel on this? Because you can clearly say, and this is my standpoint, I'm not in the trial room, so I don't know. Justice has to be done, but I also know there is, you know, mental illness is real, and I can understand, because my mother went through really bad mental illness, et cetera, et cetera. And so I can understand her, but that doesn't mean I agree with her. And women seem to be going very dark, like Luigi Mangione. That is terrifying to me, that they're practically throwing themselves at this murderer because they're like, yeah, well, he's been abused by the system and I've been abused by the system.
13: Exactly. And, you know, I've been seeing some reports come out too, saying a majority of women tune into true crime podcasts. A majority of women are reading some types of fiction and fantasy. And so the state of our women today, this is the type of entertainment and narratives that they inherit. and consume on a daily basis, and that we've seen kind of maybe weaponize the way that they're thinking about these things. And I talk a lot about this. I'm Gen Z, but I'm like the last of the Gen Z cohort who has had a separation of digital reality. So to me, I can see the online reality and I can see the actual physical reality. And I think with social media being like, we're seeing headlines about the Iranian war on X and on Instagram, and that's how we consume reality today. I think that we are no longer seeing a separation of the two. We can't see a difference between what is digital, what is real. And then we've got, you see AI and you're like, is that even real? And so discernment, I even just think beyond just the gender wars, discernment is something we're losing as the American public, of trying to figure out, think clearly and think black and white. And it goes exactly back to, then it gets weaponized with women even more so, because they can't go as far as saying, I understand what she's going through, but then can't stop and go, but that can't affirm what she did. I don't know how many times we have to say on air, I mean, everyone is saying it within the base, but she had to strangle each one of her children. I can't even, like, I had to turn the TV off when I was watching the trial, and even hearing Patrick Clancy's 911 call, like hearing how it is just how chilling that is. But women can't seem to get in. I think if you were to talk to most of these women who make these TikTok videos, they probably aren't tuning into the full trial. And you'll notice that they're in the comments just wanting to combat you. They get so defensive and emotional, and it is completely just on.
12: So is this a performance? Is this itself mental illness? What the hell is happening?
13: I think it is. I think it's also just a time of identification. I talked about this in my article. Women want to identify with something. They want to relate to something. They want to belong to something. And I think they see that type of rallying around Lindsay, which is why we're seeing rallies outside her court case, because they're saying, hey, like with the Luigi case, I've been, like you said, I've also been hurt by the healthcare system. And this guy, what he did was heroic. And because they're not seeing anything else. They're not seeing anything else with healthcare.
12: I think that's it. You're too young to remember this, but this is exactly what happened with O.J. Simpson. People wanted to send a message that blacks had been mistreated, that blacks were always considered guilty. And so the black community rallied around O.J. Simpson, no matter what the trial evidence said. And later, the jurors said, yeah, we did do that, and I kind of regret it now. But they were wanting to send a message. Is that the same thing that's happening here?
13: I think it is. I think women for so long have felt that they're not getting represented within postpartum specifically. And I think that's why we're seeing so many women come out and support her. And they're saying, hey, me too. It's like, it's the Me Too movement all over again. But when Me Too was launched, we didn't have the digital age we have today. We've got TikTok and short form content like no other. I mean, it's the same. And that's why I wrote in my piece. It's the same thing. Like Ecclesiastes says, there's nothing new under the sun. It's the same narrative over and over and over and again. And if we don't correct this, if we don't answer the cultural problem of this is women, what we're dealing with, this is how they think. If we don't get ahead of this, and if the answer is only to just repeal the 19th, this is not going to solve the problem. This is the cultural issue.
12: No, we're not going to repeal the 19th. However, I will tell you that I don't know. I wouldn't even begin to know how to date today if I were young. I wouldn't know how to filter. I wouldn't, you know, everything seems like it's a booby trap now for guys. And, you know, when a guy can get in trouble for saying, hey, we're kind of serious now, we're thinking about marriage, where do you stand on this? And for her to say, you know, I agree with her. I think she's innocent. And then be strident on it instead of having a conversation like, look, I think this is real and I don't know because I'm not in the trial. But I think this is real and we just have to be really careful and not being able to have any kind of nuance. I got to tell you, I would back away from that relationship immediately because I don't know who you are. I don't know. How are you even making decisions? You don't know this for a fact. And all of a sudden you're strident on this issue. So I agree with guys. I think you're actually smart to say, yeah, I don't think I can be in a relationship with you anymore. And I hate to say that because it's just breaking people up, but I don't know how to judge women anymore.
13: Yeah, I'm with you on that. And honestly, I'm grateful to see some young men step up and say this. I'm going to use this as a litmus test to get a read on what my girlfriend is doing. And so I'm grateful that young men are opening up to this. I am grateful for the direction that young men are going and are responding in this way, because it has become, we've seen young men get radicalized, and now we're seeing them go in the right direction. And so I do think that what we've done with young men and seen them wake up to the chaos and see them, you know, vote in a certain way and then start returning to churches, whether it's Orthodox, Catholic, or Protestant, whatever it may look like, that has been encouraging to see. And I do think that it can happen with women too. I just think that swinging the pendulum on either side too far is not going to answer it. And so it really is a deep and cultural problem. But I resonate deeply.
12: Are you seeing women change for the better on this? Are you seeing women going, oh, wait, we better wake up here? Is there any kind of movement on the other side for women?
13: I am. And, you know, the work that we do at the Conservatoire, we are seeing that. And I think that this comes down to, Glenn, and I think you and I both can agree on this, the digital noise is often louder than reality. And that's why I touched on that, because I do think even when you use, no matter what you think about the Fishback campaign, so many thought that he was going to pull a certain direction because he was very, very tech savvy. And it seemed as if he would get all of these types of voters. And then you saw what actually ended up happening. And so that's just if you just want to talk about the digital reality of something, politics aside, that's a good example of it doesn't always manifest. And so while I'm saying it is frustrating to see all of these women respond this way, and I do want to sound the alarm on it, and I do want to be a whistleblower on it, I also want to be a voice for women like myself who are not voting that way and who are not thinking that way and who are not putting pink shirts on and holding up my hands outside of Lindsey Clancy case. Cause I'm sitting here going, she murdered her three babies, her babies. Like how I could never, I don't care how mentally ill you are. You were rational enough to plan that out. And so I'd like to say that I'm an example of that. And there's a lot of women within the base that are very much pushing back against this. So it is very prominent, but it's just, you're not seeing it manifest online in a way that you're seeing the other side, and it's become rowdy. And again, I just say nothing new under the sun. That's why I'm like, we need to start responding to this and also be aware of the fact that TikTok is just going to accelerate it. And that's why the right needs to, you know, the left is capitalizing on this. Mondami, AOC, they're techie and savvy, and they're resonating with young women. The right is not doing as good of a job at that. And so we need to get ahead of the curve and understand just a thought process of communications, digital, how is that resonating with their audience, with young women? How can the right take a step forward in that as well? So I really do think we need to take a look at playbooks. Politics aside, take a look at playbooks. How are women responding? This is what my long form article talks about. What is the thought process? Why are they resonating? Why does it make sense? We need to ask these questions. Just take a step back and go, why are women this way? What is the state of them? How did they become this way? How are we going to answer it? And what is the type of information they're going to consume? How are we going to reach them? The left thinks that way. They're maximizing on it. Mondami was charismatic, and he was putting out, you know, social media trends that were resonating with women. I know it's trivial to say, and I know there's probably, you know, older people listening to this going, that's just crazy, but it's just the day and age we live in. This is how communication is consumed. So we need to get ahead of the curve.
12: You find the article at glennbeck.com right now. I'll give you more information on that in a second. I can't let you leave without asking about Gloria Steinem. Second wave feminism. She was the face of it. She's was found dead this morning at 92. Everybody's saying she's a trailblazer for women, yada yada. What do you think the real legacy for women is that she's leaving?
13: I don't think she's leaving much behind, is she? That's a prime example of who are we gonna let be the face of women? Is it gonna be something like this? Is it gonna be the feministic narrative, or is it gonna be true, beautiful, and good femininity? And I don't know if that's exactly what her legacy is. I don't think that's exactly what women are today. So I would take a look at her legacy, think for yourself. Is that the face, if you're a woman listening today, is that a legacy that I wanna follow, or is there a new one I wanna trail ahead? And so I don't know if I would resonate with her. I would be curious if others would.
12: Bethany, thank you so much. Bethany Miller, you can find it at glennbeck.com. It's Lindsey Clancy, Luigi Mangione, and the State of American Women by Bethany Miller at glennbeck.com. Thanks again for your article. We'll talk again. God bless. Let me tell you about Leap Filter. 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
12: I want you to hear this. There's a new TV host on Blaze TV, Nick Freitas. And this is what he said about the Lindsey Clancy trial. And it's kind of what we were just talking about with Brittany. Listen to this.
4: I honestly don't think that women understand what a catalyst moment this is. There's been a lot of conditions set for young men to just be fed up. This is the one where I don't think they realize you could look back in 20 years and be like, oh, this is where we lost the right to vote.
12: Yeah, literally.
4: Because the bottom line is, as women become more tribal, men are becoming more tribal.
5: Yep.
4: And bad news, our tribe doesn't need you to secure our rights.
12: Mm-hmm. Yeah, literally.
4: You need us to help you secure yours.
5: Yep.
4: And people are like, oh, Nick Freitas is advocating. No, I'm not advocating it. I'm telling you, you get tribal to this degree.
5: Yeah.
4: Where not only can you kill our kids in the womb through all 9 months of pregnancy, but now you can strangle them on the outside and you're the one that gets sympathy and the husband is to blame.
5: Mm-hmm.
4: That's where you move men into the screw you phase of the exercise. Yeah,
12: this is so dangerous because I think he's right. I think he's right. I mean, to an extreme, he's right. And this is why this is so dangerous. We all have to, if I have time, I'll talk about this later, if not tomorrow. We all have to draw a line in our own lives. Look at what's happening to all of us. We are being divided to such an extreme in every way possible. Father from children, brothers from sisters, you know, men from women, black and white, all of these lines are all being drawn. This is the end of humanity, gang. Don't you see? This is all one play. Divide, divide, divide. Now we're down to the basic men and women divide. This is not sustainable. Change course. You're on the wrong side. If this is where you're dividing, you're on the wrong side. Unite.
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9: Back at it tomorrow. I'm Lisa Lacerra, Fox News. The jury in the Lindsey Clancy case will resume deliberations in the morning. After 6 days this afternoon, the jurors sent a note to the judge.
10: The note was not read in court, but according to Lindsey Clancy's attorney, Kevin Reddington, the note indicates that 11 jurors have made a decision, but one juror is standing in the way. No one knows which way the jury is split, either for or against the defense.
9: Fox's Brian Yenis in Plymouth. Clancy has admitted to killing her three young children in 2023. The jury must decide whether she is criminally responsible. An ICE officer charged with lying to investigators about the events leading up to the shooting of a Venezuelan man during the immigration crackdown in Minneapolis is in federal custody. The Associated Press reports Christian Castro turned himself into authorities after being charged with making false statements to investigators about the shooting of Julio Cesar Sosa Salis in January. President Trump appoints an acting U.S. Army secretary after resignation.
11: President Trump taking to Truth Social to say, "I am pleased to announce that Adam Tell, the current assistant secretary of the Army for Civil Works, will become acting secretary of the Army effective immediately." The president adding, "He is a great patriot who is respected by all." Tell previously served as the White House's Senate lead in the Office of Legislative Affairs during the first Trump administration. The announcement comes after former Army Secretary Dan Driscoll stepped down earlier this week. Driscoll, an Iraq War veteran who served in the position since February of last year, is a friend of Vice President J.D. Vance.
9: Fox's Kristen Goodwin. Driscoll's departure comes after months of reports he had tension with Secretary of War Pete Hegseth. President Trump calling the decision by the Missouri Supreme Court to block the new congressional maps unconstitutional and ridiculous. 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
14: The Nebraska governor, secretary of state, and other election officials came together to call for more stringent petition circulator laws for ballot initiatives.
17: We have seen far, far too many local election officials catching signature fraud during an election cycle, and it's vital that the people of Nebraska have absolute faith and trust in the integrity of our election process.
14: Governor Pillen and Secretary of State Bob Evnen are working on legislative proposals that include prohibiting circulators from getting paid by signature, requiring they be U.S. citizens, and prohibiting felons from becoming circulators. The Nebraska State Patrol says troopers, along with county and local law officers, are on stepped-up patrols to help keep travelers safe during this Labor Day weekend. I'm Elaine Lee Irvin.
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21: Mostly sunny, breezy, hot, and humid on Thursday evening. We'll stay mainly clear overnight with lows only falling back into the mid and upper 70s. Partly to mostly sunny, back to hot and humid on Friday with highs in the mid to upper 90s. Feels like about 105 degrees with gusty south winds. From the First Alert 6 Weather Center, I'm Chief Meteorologist Matt Serwey.
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2: I gotta tell you, this Clancy trial looks like we're gonna have a hung jury. There are crowds gathering in front of the courthouse now, and everybody's saying this is putting, you know, a spotlight on mental health, the mental health crisis. Yeah, that's one thing. That's one thing. Putting a spotlight on mental health crisis is one thing. You know, I don't know how much of the trial you've been following, and I have stayed out of it because I don't like it when we just declare people guilty or innocent, especially if I haven't done all my homework on it. But, you know, the testimony is that she planned it out. She knew what she was doing. She, you know, she operated this. It wasn't just I'm hearing voices, I got to do this. But, again, I haven't heard all the testimony. But we are in a real situation here where we are, it's toxic empathy. It's toxic empathy. And you can be for better mental health. You can be for people saying, you got to take postpartum depression seriously. I'm one of those people. Take it seriously. It's real. But you can also separate that from killed three children and look at the facts of the case. We're in a weird place in America. We'll get into that in about a half hour again. Carol Roth is going to join me here in a minute. We've been talking about, you know, what the Republicans should be talking about, what they should be doing, and not really doing it. However, the president came out and said he's going to go across the country for 30 days to try to help 35 Republicans. I don't know. Too little, too late. I don't know. It's not him. It's really them. They're the problem, not him. And so we're going to talk about the affordability crisis. Yeah, I'm a conservative that will say there is affordability crisis, because all you have to do is go stand in a checkout line at a grocery store. If you don't think that's an affordability crisis, I mean, how rich are you? Because I see the problem. But I want to focus with Carol on a couple of things that can be done pretty easily. And one of them is the government of the United States is the largest predatory lender in the world. And this is a real problem, and this could be ended quickly. I'll talk to Carol about this. I'll give you a hint, it's about universities. Also, we'll talk about housing and how to make that affordable coming up in just a second. First, let me tell you about our sponsor. It's LifeLock. Believe it or not, I've spent my entire life being me. 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I need a password and then a code texted to my phone. Sometimes I have to identify a picture of a traffic light. I know who I am. I've been here the whole time. But the internet remains suspicious. And it remains suspicious for good reason. 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Carol, how are you?
3: I'm doing well. How are you?
2: Very good. Carol Roth, who, if you don't have her economic news coming in her, in your email box, her newsletter, go to carolroth.com/news, sign up for a newsletter. You're going to be way ahead of everything that is happening economically. Carol, let's start with, because I've read some of your notes and some of your writings on this. The biggest predatory lender in the world is the United States government. And this is so true. If this were a bank doing it, it would be the number one story everywhere. But it's the government. Explain.
3: All right. Everybody hates payday lenders. Everybody hates those who go after people who are vulnerable. We have the U.S. government who, under the Obama administration, largely nationalized student lending. They got the banks out of the way. And now it's the U.S. government. And they are preying on teenagers. They're preying on people who can't even drink alcohol. They're not old enough to drink alcohol, or in some cases to get cough syrup, you know, when they go to Target or Walmart. But somehow they can take on 5 and 6 figures of debt for college and figure out what the return on investment is supposed to be for that. And that's why I call the government the largest predatory lender in the world, because they are transferring wealth on a wholesale basis from young Americans. And where is it going, Glenn? It's going straight to colleges, and primarily to college administrators. It's not even going to professors who are improving the education. It's just bloated administration, and that is not leading to better outcomes. So it means that young people, they're paying more for education, and they're not able to get a good return on investment in a lot of the cases, or in some cases, any return on investment, because it's not treated like any other loan is.
2: Right. When if I went into a bank and I was going to start a business, they would say, let me see your business plan. You know, how are you planning on paying this back? What are you building? You know, how competent are you at that, et cetera? They're going in and they're saying, I want a gender studies degree. And nobody says, how are you going to pay this loan back? What job are you going to get? What are the stats out there about what kind of salary those people who are graduating today are going to make? There's nothing on that.
3: There's nothing, and there's no what we call an underwriting process to see, you know, match up your ability to repay with the amount that you're getting from the loan. So they don't look at your grades. They don't look at your major. If you have the gender studies degree, you can take out the same amount as you can if you're going into finance or engineering or something
2: doctor.
3: That's likely to have a higher outcome. There's no accountability. The college who are the beneficiaries aren't on the hook for any of this. Like a regular loan that is, you know, eligible for the bankruptcy process, these are not eligible for the bankruptcy process. So when you look at young people and you say, why are they turning to the democratic socialists? Why are they so disenfranchised? It's because they were told to go to school. They were told they needed an education, that they would get a better job. They're not getting better jobs. They're saddled with this debt. This debt is at higher and higher interest rates. So they're trying to pay it down. They don't understand that when you just pay the interest, the principal doesn't go down. They don't understand why they still have this debt, because our education system has failed them. And it delays their progress in life. It delays their ability to buy a house. It delays their ability to start a family. So, you know, it's hard to say somebody who was a teenager or a very young person when they signed up for this, you know, this whole idea, I'm a big person for personal responsibility, but we are preying on them. Why is the U.S. government allowing this to happen, allowing the colleges to do this? To me, this is the absolute lowest hanging fruit. And President Trump said he was going to get tough on the colleges. He started to go in that direction, and I don't think he went far enough. For somebody who's, you know, sunk his teeth into tariffs, stuck his teeth into Iran, sink your teeth into colleges and universities and change this whole system. Get the government out, make the colleges partially responsible, allow this to go through bankruptcy, and for existing loans, restructure all of the interest payments that are going to the government that have already been paid, and let these young people, don't absolve them of their responsibility, but give them some credit for what they've already done.
2: So you're suggesting maybe take some of the money that they paid in interest, and if they were paying it for a long period of time, take some of the interest and say, okay, we're going to take 50% of the interest payment, because you're not paying the principal down at all, or barely. And we're going to apply that, you know, for a one-time application, we're going to apply 50% of that's going to go to the principal.
3: Credit balance. But again, this is the kind of thing that we can't revisit and continue to do.
2: Yes.
3: It all has to change at once. So it has to be part of a full program. Here's how we're changing this in the future, because we're not going to be in this business anymore. And we're going to make the colleges responsible. And we're going to make this like any other loan for you. And then for people who've already been through it, here's what we're going to do for you. And by the way, because this is always the pushback. The pushback is from, hey, I paid my loan. I was responsible. I'm not getting, you know, I'm getting screwed here. Well, if you didn't pay in just interest over time and over time and over time, you really aren't getting a penalty for that. So I feel like there's no perfect way to address this, but it does address it in a more balanced way.
2: Yeah, there's not going to be complete fairness on any of this stuff. These are we're at the point where almost every answer, every solution is a bad answer to somebody.
3: Right. There's always a trade-off.
2: Right.
3: Always.
2: So, but, you know, I remember saying when Obama went after and said, you know, we're going to just give loans out, I thought, and I said, this is going to make the cost of education skyrocket. Because there's no accountability. And so they'll just, if it's endless piles of cash that the government is going to sign for, of course, the universities will take it. That's why they have to be on the hook for some of this stuff. You know, you're saying, hey, you're going to get a gender study. Look, do you understand that that is not going to pay you very much? Do you understand that, you know, if you want to be a social worker, let's say, that you're going to be struggling your whole life? So it's not worth $175,000 in loans to get it, because you'll never pay it off.
3: It's so frustrating, Glenn, because we pay for education in this country. We pay for everybody to go to school, K through 12. The fact that we do not teach young people how to do a return on investment calculation, something that I'm not joking, my dad taught me to do when I was 10 years old, and to be able to look at the data and say, this isn't going to work, or to be able to understand the difference between interest and principal, it's economic and financial literacy, and we're driving it. The state, the government is driving this on purpose, because they don't want people to understand financial literacy and economic literacy, because then people would understand how screwed up the government is and require some accountability there. So they just let everybody struggle and then blame capitalism.
2: Is there any way the president could also take this and say, you know, you have to be on the hook, and if you don't inform people before they take out these loans, if you're not clear,
3: yes,
2: if you haven't shown them, then we're not going to loan to you, because you're a bad risk to us as the United States government. Those tax dollars that we are now spending and loaning to students, that should be sacred money. And I don't mind loaning for, you know, my tax dollars loaning for education, because those are the people that are going to figure out how to fix the problems of tomorrow and make our world better. But not this way.
3: Well, I used to think that. I mean, unfortunately, you know, a lot of these colleges have become hedge funds with indoctrination caps attached to them, and they are not concerned with education and making people better, which is why so many of these young people come out, you know, as communists and democratic socialist sympathizers instead of the people who are fixing the world. So that's part of the issue too, is I don't like the government being involved in lending, but I don't think that people who are going to school are coming out and getting better outcomes because of the things that I'm seeing them teaching at colleges and universities as well. So, you know, that's also a piece of the problem here. If we were sending people and they were coming out and they were, you know, really creating a lot of productivity, I don't think that this would be an issue. But, you know, as you have correctly identified, anytime the government gets involved and gives money willy-nilly, the cost, whether it's, you know, education or healthcare or whatnot, and we don't have real free market competition and things functioning the way that they would otherwise, that's when the costs are just allowed to continue to rise. And if you look at the chart, a great chart, I sent it to you by Mark Perry, the chart of the century. I'll put it up on my X for everyone to see. Everything that the government's involved involved in has exceeded the cost of inflation significantly. In places where we have free market competition, those prices continue to decrease. It's, you know, it's a law that's worked since the beginning of time, and it's a reality. But again, nobody understands. Well, not nobody, but the broad American populace doesn't understand this, and that is the heart of the problem.
2: Okay, so I'm going to take a quick break, and we're going to come back, and we're going to talk about housing, because that's the other thing. By the way, let me, before we break, have you heard a single person in the GOP suggest anything like this?
3: So I actually have suggested some things, and we do have a handful of people who've come out and said, yeah, these things make sense, but it is the minority. It's not the majority, right. And that's the
2: problem. These people should be running on these things. They should be able to say, yeah, there's an affordability problem, and here's how we're going to fix it. This fixes that. Hang on just a second. Carol, we're going to come back to you here in just a second. 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
2: Carol, I hate to say it, we're going to be out of time. I only have about 3 minutes. So let's get into what we can on housing.
3: Yes. So just real quickly before I get to housing, I do want to say, in terms of Congress's failure, the number one thing that would help fix affordability is going after waste, fraud, and abuse. It's estimated anywhere from $250 billion to $1 trillion of fraud alone is in our system. So things that would, you know, not only make things like healthcare cost less, but, you know, decrease interest rates. We had a president who tried to go after that, and Congress did not back him up. So I just wanted to say that.
2: Thank you.
3: But housing. So one of the ideas that I have been floating

0: Carol J. S. Roth. Okay, when we come back, there's a couple of things we have to deal with. This crazy thing from the Canadian military asking a U.S. admiral, do we have plans to attack Canada? And he's like, what? No, we don't. No. Well, do we? And if we do, would you follow the president? He refuses to answer. He's like, this is a ridiculous question. Why don't you ask me about the plan to attack Mars? And so then the writer goes back to Canada and decides to say, you know what? He won't answer the question. They have attack plans. They're coming for us. Canada, you're jumping the shark here. You're really becoming unhinged. We'll talk about that and go back up to what is happening in Plymouth, Mass, and what it means to men and women and relationships and everything else. We're slipping into even more dangerous territory mentally. We are becoming even more sick as a nation. Come on, wake up, turn it around, put things back in place. We'll go there next. You know, one of the strangest things about a really nice hotel is the bed, because here's what happened. You walk into the room, you put your bag down, and before you're even unpacked, you're inspecting the bed. 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
14: Okay. Guys, I think it's time to say to Canada, the doctor will see you now. Canada is going nuts. Let me explain. There's an admiral, and he was speaking at one of the war games. I think it's the Global News. Help me out on this one, Ricky, because you know Canadian media. The Global News is a Canadian, like ABC or NBC.
15: Yes.
14: Up in Canada, right? So
15: one of the big three.
14: Part of the big three. Partially owned by the government, do you know?
15: Mm-hmm. Okay. All Canadian media is basically subsidized.
14: Okay. So they go and they're listening to this briefing, and I want to play the Global News reporter and what he asked this admiral, and listen to his attitude, listen to his question, and listen to what the admiral says. Go ahead, play.
16: Would you obey an order to launch military action against Canada?
17: I find that scenario to be absolutely and utterly preposterous. I follow the orders of the commander in chief, but that is a needlessly emotional question. Canada is a close ally. I'm sorry, I didn't mean to be insult you, but
16: you didn't answer the question.
17: I'm sorry?
16: You didn't answer the question, but
17: I said I follow the orders of the president, and I find it to be would you ask me, please, also what my attack plans are for the Martians?
16: You want to dismiss it, by all means.
17: Yes, sir. I don't dismiss you, but I do dismiss the question.
14: Okay. So that is a preposterous question, okay? Of course he has to answer, I follow the instructions of the commander of the United States, the president of the United States. He's in uniform. That's what he does. Now, a separate question. If the president called you up today and said, hey, I need you to launch missiles against Mark Carney, I would bet any admiral, every admiral would go, Mr. President, can I get your code again, please? That doesn't make any sense. Okay. Those would be the orders of an absolute lunatic. We're not at war. Mark Carney's the one who said we're at war. Donald Trump has sent everybody. Thank you. Has sent everybody. There's the Chinese gong for Mark Carney. See, I said it again and you missed it. There you go. The president has sent person after person after person to talk to the Canadians and say, we're not in a war. We're not in a war. Now, Global News, a government news agency from Canada, asks this ridiculous question. And then it goes to the Ottawa Citizen, another Canadian news organization. And they say that the U.S. Admiral dodges questions about attacking Canada, but acknowledges he would follow Trump's orders. He wasn't dodging. He's saying that's a ridiculous question. I'm not going to answer ridiculous questions. Not going to. That's not dodging. That's a stupid question. We are allies. Here's what I would say. See, this is why I could never be in government. Because here's what I would say. That's the dumbest question I've ever heard. The dumbest question. First of all, we're allies. What is wrong with you? You need a medical checkup for that question. Now, I could answer it and say, of course there are plans to attack Canada. There's plans to attack the North Pole if Santa gets out of hand. Our job is to fill a building called the Pentagon, bigger than most of your provinces, with people who their only job is to think of scenarios in case something goes wrong. In some filing cabinet somewhere in the Pentagon, maybe under C, maybe under never going to happen, I can tell you there is a file that has Canada's name on it. But nobody is talking about it because we're friends. We're allies. We're neighbors. Let me ask you, have you asked your military about their plans to attack the United States? Why not? Because it's ridiculous. That's how I would have handled it. He handled it much nicer. That's why I'm not at the Pentagon, nor anywhere near a microphone for the federal government. And God help me, man, if I were in the White House and the button was on the desk, and I wasn't even president, and I saw that question, and there was a button that was Mark Canada, I might have launched. This is ridiculous. I might have launched. And the president would go, why did you just, that's nuclear war. It's Canada, sir. It's Canada. Did you hear that question? And now they're going to follow it up in the Ottawa Citizen saying he's dodging the question. They believe it anyway. Nukem. Glenn Beck, Ottawa Citizen. Glenn Beck says nuke Canada, and he means it. Oh, my God, you people are. You need a medical checkup. And the good thing is there's room for you to see the doctor probably in June of 2028. Congratulations on your medical system. Oh, God. Okay, where were we, Ricky?
15: We were at the part where we've already launched a war on Canada, and it's in their heads.
14: It is.
15: The PSYOP is complete.
14: It is. It is. It's in their head. He does their, you know, Lake America thing. And he says, you know what he means when he says they're the 51st state? Do you know what he means? He doesn't mean sew another star on the flag. He means you're like our 51st state. We're that close. We share so much. We share everything. You know, we build our cars. Ford builds our cars here and in Mexico and Canada. We share everything. And while we, you know, because of drug lords, we're not the same as we are with you. We have an open border. And you know what? We shouldn't, because you're sending terrorists down to our country. But that's what he means by the 51st state. Not like we're coming up with our military. And we're going to take, we don't want your rat hole state. You know why? Because then we're going to have to pay for all your socialist crap that all you people believe in. No, there's no one. There's no conservative that is saying, you know, we should invade and take Canada. Because then we'll have a whole bunch of other Marxist voters we have to deal with. No, we don't want your problems. Your problems are your problems. We have big enough problems here. We don't need your problems. You take care of your problems. We'll take care of our problems. We'll treat each other with respect. We'll recognize that China and Islamists and communists are a mutual threat to the Western way of life. And if you can't admit that, then you know what? We can't really be as close as we once were. But I will tell you this. While it's ridiculous to ask the question, is there an invasion plan of China? That's ridiculous. You give this 10 years and you keep cozying up to China. You keep bringing China in. You get all of your stuff run by China. You get all of the Chinese factories in. You have all your chips made. We can't trade with you because China is a threat to the United States. And the closer you get to them, the more we have to build a wall, either literally or figuratively, between us. The more you get in bed with radicalized Islam to the point where you have 2,000 Jews, Canadian Jews, going, I've got to get out of here. Can I get into the United States? The more you do that, the more we have to distance ourselves. You keep going down this road for 10 years, and you know what? There might be a battle plan on the table. There might be. I hope to God not. But if you become a threat to the sovereignty of the United States, or honestly, forget the United States, the sovereignty of each and every individual on planet Earth who are sovereigns of their own life. If you become more communist, more Marxist, more collectivist, you keep killing your people at the clip you're killing them at in the name of compassion, you're not an enemy of the United States. You're an enemy of mankind. You're an enemy of God. He's going to solve that problem long before the U.S. military will. You're going to collapse. You're going to collapse. You're on the wrong track. And you know what? I don't say that like we're on the right track. I don't know anybody that's on the right track right now. Don't look to us for answers. We're struggling ourselves. We could be exactly where you are in 10 years. But stop with this baby nonsense. Oh, are you going to attack? You know, I was talking to Clay Travis. And he, what was it, a $10 million bet or bounty? He'd give the WNBA $10 million if the WNBA would play the, what was it, fifth grade team of his choosing? If they play a game of basketball against fifth graders, and he'd give them, you know, $10 million if they won. You know what, Canada? We could send our fifth graders up. We might be able to send our fifth graders up. I mean, after a briefing or two. You're like the WNBA of armies. Please. Please. We don't need a battle plan. We just need somebody to go, you guys got some guns? Yeah. Let's go take Canada. Please. Now, maybe we can't say that in Minnesota. In Texas, we could say that. Texas, we could say, guys, what do you say we just solve this? Let's just go up and take Canada. And Texans would take care of the job. Everybody else is too much of a wuss nowadays. You know, I was in Europe, and people would say, where are you from? And I'd say, Florida. Or I'd say, we live in Idaho or whatever. I don't live in Texas anymore. My business is in Texas, but I don't live here anymore. We ended up saying Texas. You know why? Because the responses were hysterical. Absolutely hysterical. My favorite was, oh, well, that's not really America, is it? Uh-huh. You're right. At least right now, could change in 30 days, but at least right now, it kind of isn't really America. It's its own place with its own attitude, and every state should be that way. Every state should be that way. We are one country, but we're 50 experimental laboratories. Instead, we're all becoming 49 Marxist laboratories. I should say 48. Florida and Texas. And it may be 49 because we might lose Texas. But we're supposed to be different. And our 51st state has always been different. You're kind of like our special state. More in a minute. Let me tell you about my Patriot Supply. I would have a lot less concern about emergencies if they would just, you know, make appointments. Hey, this is the power grid. What are you doing Tuesday around 2 o'clock? Have everything ready because we're going to show up as a power grid failure sometime between Tuesday at 10 a.m. and Thursday at 4 p.m. Unfortunately, that's not how any of it works. 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
14: Hey, Jason, can you give me the look at what's happening in the Strait of Hormuz? Because the price of oil is not reflecting the news that it seems to be true. And that is 17 million barrels of oil has been going through the Strait of Hormuz. We are close to how it was before the war. And yet I'm not seeing the price of anything come down. What's true? What's not? Do you know?
31: Yeah, the energy secretary and multiple other officials that even CNN is now reporting on said that on Monday, the U.S. military escorted 40 commercial vehicles carrying, they say, 18 million barrels of oil through the Strait of Hormuz. So if you count in also all the oil that has now been diverted since the war started, that's now, you know, heading out via pipelines, that's more than the 20 million that was being transiting before the war. So if this holds, we're looking at just a massive, I guess, fail that the IRGC and Iran played. They have now signed their own death warrant when it comes to leverage via the Strait. So again, if this holds and doesn't get upended through something else, who knows what, as I said before, nothing will ever be the same when it comes to Middle East, the oil, and the Strait of Hormuz. It will never be the same.
14: All they have to do is hold out until the election. That's it. If they can hold out to the election, they have a chance of really affecting this election. If this thing fell apart now, gas prices would plummet, and a lot of this affordability talk would go away. But you watch. They will hold out until the election. They'll do everything they can to hold out. And hopefully it happens before this, but you watch. It'll probably happen right after because they are so close to absolute collapse right now. So close. And the president is not, he is not messing around with them anymore. He's so tired of them. All right, more tomorrow. May God save the Republic.
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6: No verdict yet. I'm Lisa Lucera, Fox News. The jury in the Lindsey Clancy case is deadlocked after 6 days of deliberations. Defense attorney Kevin Reddington claims one juror is not following the court's instructions when it comes to reasonable doubt. He addressed trial judge William Sullivan in open court.
7: I suggest respectfully that the soft instruction that you gave them saying at the sidebar, can you listen to the law as I instruct you, does not focus on the issue. It is the question is not sufficient enough.
6: Plymouth County Assistant DA Jennifer Sprague disagrees.
8: I think what Your Honor has done by asking each juror if they're able to follow the law and then giving a general instruction on reasonable doubt is appropriate.
6: Clancy has admitted to killing her three young children in 2023. She claims she suffered from postpartum psychosis. Prosecutors say she knew what she was doing. An ICE officer charged with lying about the events leading up to a shooting of a Venezuelan man during the immigration crackdown in Minneapolis in January has turned himself into the authorities. That's according to the Associated Press.
9: The officer, Christian Castro, initially claimed the shooting was self-defense. The federal charges follow Castro's release from jail last week after Texas's governor refused to sign an extradition warrant to hand him over to Minnesota prosecutors, where the officer faces state charges. A federal civil rights investigation into the incident is also ongoing.
6: Fox's Jeff Manasso. Castro was the first federal immigration officer to be prosecuted by the Trump administration related to actions taken during what was called Operation Metro Surge. A Louisiana judge has issued a preliminary injunction against the NCAA, clearing the way for more than 40 athletes to play college sports this year. They had sued the NCAA to try to get a fifth year of eligibility under new rules. The decision comes a week after the SEC and other leagues announced potential punishments for any member schools that bring in former pros. 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
10: The Nebraska governor, secretary of state, and other election officials came together to call for more stringent petition circulator laws for ballot initiatives.
11: We have seen far, far too many local election officials catching signature fraud during an election cycle, and it's vital that the people of Nebraska have absolute faith and trust in the integrity of our election process.
10: Governor Pillen and Secretary of State Bob Evnen are working on legislative proposals that include prohibiting circulators from getting paid by signature, requiring they be U.S. citizens, and prohibiting felons from becoming circulators. The Nebraska State Patrol says troopers, along with county and local law officers, are on stepped-up patrols to help keep travelers safe during this Labor Day weekend. I'm Elaine Lee Irvin.
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12: Mostly sunny, breezy, hot, and humid on Thursday evening. We'll stay mainly clear overnight with lows only falling back into the mid and upper 70s. Partly to mostly sunny, back to hot and humid on Friday with highs in the mid to upper 90s. Feels like about 105 degrees with gusty south winds. From the First Alert 6 Weather Center, I'm Chief Meteorologist Matt Serwey.
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23: 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I am Lydia Serrani at Lydia News. You can follow me on social media, LydiaNews. I am enjoying all of your social media messages as I'm filling in for Jesse as well tomorrow as he spends some time with his family. 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I know I've been going all in on it. I'm sorry if, like, you're sick of hearing about it, but, I mean, this is just like, whoa, what is going on here? You know, initially I wasn't following the case, but then as more information came out about it, I was like, wow, this, how could anybody find this woman innocent? This is insane to me. And now we are learning today that there is only one lone holdout juror. So this jury is comprised of nine women, three men, one juror holdout. Everybody else has one verdict. This one person is the holdout. And it's suspected that this one person wants to convict while everyone else wants to not convict. Why? Because the defense is asked the judge today to get rid of that one juror, and the judge denied that motion. So if the defense is asking to get rid of that one juror, that kind of tells you right there that that one holdout wants to convict, and if they don't get to convict. So anyway, we're going to talk more about that in the next hours as we continue to follow this Clancy case that's now in several days of deliberations, and it might end up in a hung jury. But I wanted to talk about what, speaking of the news, the media, right? Because this is the thing about the media. It's like you're damned if you do, damned if you don't, if you want to watch it, right? Because you want to know what's going on in the world, but then on the same token, you want to make sure you get the right information. Now, I know when I do a lot of my research, specifically when it comes to Google, it's almost impossible to get the conservative or Republican point of view. You'll always get the headlines off the top from the liberal news media outlets. So Google's biased, Facebook's biased. I mean, even X is biased. I'm still shadow banned ever since COVID, because when I was putting out on COVID about that, this was a lab leak, this was man-made virus, I got, you know, my account got suspended, I got it back, and I swear, I still feel like I'm shadow banned. If you there's a bunch of famous quotes when it comes to the media. Whoever controls the message controls the masses. Malcolm X once said, the media is the most powerful entity on earth. They have the power to make the innocent guilty and to make the guilty innocent. And that relates back to the Clancy case. It relates all to what's happening with President Trump, with Joe Biden, right? Could you imagine if President Trump was falling asleep? I know the media tries to say, as soon as he closes his eyes, they take a picture, they post it, Trump's falling asleep. He has a bruise on his hands. Oh, Trump's got this, Trump's got that. Oh, he's got this. And meanwhile, look what they did about Joe Biden. They looked the other way. He saw dead people. He was asking the Easter Bunny for help, for directions. He was getting lost on stage. He couldn't walk up a flight of stairs. The guy was completely out of it, and the media never covered it. That is why 75% of Americans right now, there's a new study that came out, do not trust the media. 75%. Back in the 70s, it was completely opposite. 70% of people trusted the media, and now almost one out of two Americans avoid the news altogether. And who can blame them? Remember the Russia hoax? The Steele dossier? Right? The New York Times and the Washington Post, they even won a Pulitzer Prize for covering it. In 2018, Trump said it should be rescinded, but it still stands. So you have two major news organizations. They won a Pulitzer Prize for covering a story that proved to be fake, right? Because they said Trump interfered in the presidential election, right? The Steele dossier. Then who could forget the Hunter Biden laptop, right? Rudy Giuliani tried to give it to the FBI. You name it, everything. Less than 3 weeks before the election, it came out, right? And nobody was covering it. I mean, CNN didn't cover it. Nobody was covering it. You even had 51 former intelligence officials going on the record. Remember, they had the letter, and they wrote classic earmarks of Russian disinformation campaign, that it was completely fake. Then we found out, well, it was true. It was true. Then I mentioned it, the COVID lab leak. Facebook was canceling accounts, Twitter, you name it. If you dared said anything about COVID, that it came out of a lab, if you didn't go along with the narrative of Fauci, that a magical bat in a faraway bat cave came down and flew into some soup at a wet market, and then that's how the whole world got COVID and millions of people died, then you were canceled. And if you dared said anything about the vaccine, that it was causing any kind of harm, that you were canceled. I mean, even to this day, you have to be careful about what you write about vaccines. And then I remember Kamala Harris, President Trump. Let's remember that, right? When they were on the debate stage, and President Trump said, you know, there are several states that they want to let you kill your baby up until birth, right? Kamala Harris said, that's not true. That's not true. And then what happened? You even had the ABC News moderators at David Muir. He jumped in and he said, oh, there's no proof of that. You know, there's no proof. Yeah. And then meanwhile, now we have Governor Healey of Massachusetts, you got Governor Hochul, that they literally codified it. So if late term abortions weren't happening, which is the last trimester, where if a baby could be born, technically, if you gave birth at like 6-7 months, a baby would survive, then why would they need to codify it? So I can go on and on. Oh, and so now, so as I'm researching for today, because it's a 3-hour show, I do a lot of research. I'm looking at CNN, and here are just some of the headlines. Washington keeps fueling inflation. Washington. Inflation right now is about 2%. Under Joe Biden, it was 9.1% at one point, right? But they don't mention that. So, and then it goes, this is another headline from CNN. Vance repeats fictional $19 trillion investment figure. I mean, I could go on and on. And so that's why President Trump, it's incredible that he's even able to do anything, because the media, it controls the narrative, right? And it's not even just about what they report. It's what they don't report. It's also what they don't push back. So when I'm doing my show on Newsmax, I have this one guy on, and he's a former communications director for AOC. And sometimes he says the craziest stuff. Do I just sit there and let him lie? No, I push back. If I know it to be false, what he's saying, it's my job as a member of the media to be a truth seeker, right? To present the facts to the people. And if I give an opinion, it's fact-based opinion. But meanwhile, you've got CNN like Erin Burnett, right? She's a longtime anchor. Listen to what she says about now Department of Homeland Security agents who have been assigned by the Trump administration to get non-citizens off of voter rolls. Listen to how she characterizes it. And she's supposedly a straight news anchor. Clip 3.
2: Breaking news, hundreds of Homeland Security agents are now assigned to Trump's hunt for election fraud, according to brand new reporting tonight from the New York Times. The agents are scouring voter rolls for non-citizens, despite a lack of evidence of any major fraud, any widespread fraud at all.
23: No widespread fraud at all? Are you kidding me? Tens of thousands are finding dead people left and right on all these voter rolls all across the country. That's another thing, right? That they said, no, no, no, illegals aren't getting driver's license. No, no, no, illegals are not voting. No, I mean, and we keep hearing about it. I mean, in New Jersey, right? They found 6,000 non-citizens, which means illegals, basically, on the voter rolls. And here's the governor, because then Erin Burnett interviewed her, which was ironic. I'm like, of all the governors you're going to interview, why would you interview the governor who, where they literally just found 6,000 people that we definitively, they know for 100% fact, even the Democrats have to admit it, 6,000 people were on the voter rolls. Listen to how Mikey Sherrill responded to Erin Burnett saying, oh, there's non-citizens on the voter rolls and it's all BS. Clip four.
3: As we see Trump's numbers increasingly go down, his policies become more and more unpopular, costs going up for everyone as the president enriches himself through his corrupt enterprises, we see him grow more and more desperate to steal the election.
23: He's stealing the election? Trump's trying to steal the election? Do you see? They don't even answer the question. And that's why President Trump is, he really wants to push forward this Save America Act. 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I'm Lydia Serrani, filling in for Jesse Kelly. 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
23: Welcome back to the Jesse Kelly Show. I'm Lydia Serrani at Lydia News, LIDIANEWS. That's how you can follow me on social media and learn more about me and see what I'm doing. And I'm on Newsmax and I'm talking about the news and the media and the fake news, because this is why these Democratic socialists, these communists, that's why they are winning elections, because the news is not doing its job. It's not telling you the truth. It's not telling you the whole truth, because fake news. You know, the first time I ever heard President Trump say fake news, I was like, oh, because I've been a journalist since I was, I want to say 21. I graduated a year early from college. Oh, I'm bragging. Yeah, I took, you know, I had some, you know how you do the honors classes and you get the, we do AP credits, and then you could get college credits. I took college courses while I was in high school. So anyway, I graduated a year early and my first job was at CBS News with Dan Rather. And so I worked my butt off. I worked my way up. I was a production assistant for the early show, CBS early show. And I worked, I had to be at work at 3 o'clock in the morning. So I busted my butt. I was even an intern at The View. I worked at Rolling Stone magazine. I always wanted to be a reporter. I always wanted to be one. And the, so Katie Tung, I don't know if you, if you're in the New York area, you know who she is. She's been on the air for decades and I grew up watching her, and I would sit there. See, my father would watch the news. We'd watch the 5, the 6, the 10, and even the 11. I wasn't supposed to stay up that late. And my father would watch it because that was his best way of learning how to speak English and learn English. And we would sit there. We weren't, we had one TV in the house, in the apartment, excuse me, and we would just watch that. And I wanted to be on the news. And I would say to my mom, Mom, I'm not pretty enough to be on the news. And my mom would say to me, if we could come to this country with no money and be successful and do well, then you, if you want to be on the news, you will be on the news. And so here I am. And so I always had this, like, held the news in high esteem. In Albanian, it's even called gazetare, because it's like, you know, it's like this, it's something like professor, like to be like a teacher, like those are two professions, doctor, to be a doctor. Those three things were things that you looked up to, not only in my parents' culture, but here in the United States. So to hear Trump say fake news, it upset me, but he's right. he's right. There is so much fake news because it's not just even what they report. It's what they don't report. There's a specific narrative. You've got these social justice Nepo baby warriors in these newsrooms now that will take any little thing you say and they're upset by it. And if they don't like your politics, they'll do whatever they can to kind of get you out. They'll go to HR. You don't even know what they'll do. I mean, you see it. The young people especially. I mean, I'm not saying all. You got a lot of people that work really hard, but it's like, what is happening in today's newsrooms? What is happening? I remember when Hillary won over Donald Trump, I was working at a Fox, local Fox station, and people were crying. People were crying in the newsroom. I never shared my politics because I was a news reporter, just straight down the middle. That's how I was raised. And I just looked at people like, these people are crazy. These people are crazy. Why are they crying? Like, this is great. Trump won. This is great. So, and this is why the Democratic Socialists are gaining ground, because people are not exposing them for who they are and what they are. Hassan Piker.

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1: Well, my pleasure to be with you, and thank you for what you are doing. 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
3: Can you believe that? Bernie Sanders, you loser. I cannot believe that you would praise this guy. Don't you realize they're going to come for your job anyway? They're still going to come for your job. It doesn't matter. I want you. Listen to this DSA leader, James Ray. Listen to what he says about AOC, who thinks that she could be the next president of the United States. That's why she got rid of her fiance and she's freezing her eggs. Clip 10.
4: I think AOC is a political careerist, traditionally an opportunist, and on international issues, someone who generally has to be pressured significantly into even making minor concessions. And this is a thing we've seen. She, like, just recently even dropped, like, after years of a genocide, dropped the idea of, like, defensive weapons to Israel, right? This is the thing that took massive amounts of internalized pressure. And even then, her answers, in my opinion, have been somewhat unsatisfactory.
3: AOC is not radical left enough for them. She doesn't hate the Jews enough for them. That do you see that? When AOC is too down the middle, you got a real problem. So then when I hear these Democrats like Chuck Schumer and Hakeem Jeffries or whatever, they're like, oh, it's a big tent, Nancy Pelosi, and they're not denouncing them. Hillary Clinton welcoming them in the party, saying this is exciting. That's whose fault this is. That's why the Democrat Party no longer exists. It's being taken over by communists. I'm Lydia Serran. I'm filling in for Jesse Kelly. Coming up, I'll be talking to the CEO of Newsmax, Chris Ruddy. We're going to talk about the media landscape and all things Trump. Don't go anywhere.

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11: 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I'm Lydia Serrano. 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With us now, the CEO of Newsmax, Chris Ruddy. 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
12: Lydia, great to be on with you.
11: So I have a big question for you because I always wondered about this because Newsmax is growing in a lot of, you know, they keep talking about media's dying and people are cutting the cord, but Newsmax is in 100 million plus homes. Then you also launched N2. Newsmax is now reached in 100 countries. There's like 26 million social media followers alone. It is now the fourth highest rated cable news channel in the country. 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
12: Well, we have great people, Lydia, like you, who are on our Newsmax, and people are tuning in because they like the people that we have. I think we have an incredible team, people like Rob Schmidt and Greg Kelly and Rob Finnerty and Carl and Greta Van Susteren, one of the most famous journalists of our time. She's on Newsmax every day. And I think people, you know, they follow people, they also follow ideas. And we're talking about topics and issues that, you know, other networks, even Fox, won't talk about. There's many things, as you know, we'll talk about. And we're not afraid of talking about these issues. And I think, you know, when you look all the controversy over Tucker Carlson, you look back, Newsmax was the first to raise issues about Tucker and how he was going a little off the rails on a lot of issues. Now I think everybody pretty much agrees with that sentiment, right? But, you know, we would raise it and talk about it. We talked about anti-Semitism before. I mean, we were talking about that years ago. Now everybody's like, oh, we have an anti-Semitism problem. Well, you know, it's been building, and it's been a function of a number of things and factors. We talk about it on Newsmax, but, and I think people, and the numbers just show they're tuning in, right? We're seeing big readings, increases in cable, on streaming, 26, 27 million almost followers now on social media, on all X and Twitter and Truth Social and Facebook and Instagram. So check us out there, and it's been great.
11: Again, we're speaking with the CEO of Newsmax, Chris Ruddy. Speaking of Tucker Carlson, there's a new article that came out that he is actually supporting El Sayed. This is a man who is campaigning out there with Hassan Piker. I played a soundbite of Hassan earlier where he talks about how he hates America. He wants Xi Jinping to nuke the United States. Of course, he famously said the United States deserved 9/11. What is going on? Is it cool? Has Tucker lost it, or what do you think's happening? Because it's so baffling what has happened.
12: You really can't really assign motivation. I think it's really hard. Some people say he gets paid by people. I don't have evidence of that. A lot of people say it. I know people say that he seems to not like Jews. Right? I mean, that is a big frequent topic, and he's constantly attacking Israel and Bibi Netanyahu, who seems very sympathetic with Iran. I mean, these are bloodthirsty mullahs. They've been killing Americans for decades, and they're not good guys. And yet he's over there praising them. Vladimir Putin is one of the most evil guys in the world, and he's over in Kremlin praising how great Russia is under him. I just makes you know, wonder what's going on, but at the end of the day, we can reject craziness and people that are supporting bad actors. And I think most Americans agree with us. There's some impressionable younger people, but I think even they are waking up to some of this, and a big reason why we're growing in social so much.
11: Right. And you know, if you ask like a average person on the street, hey, how do you want your news? They'll say, oh, I love my news down the middle. But is that true? Do you think people just want news, or are they yearning for that kind of fact-based opinion? They want those kind of enterprise stories. They want to hear things that they're not going to maybe see on their local news. What do you think about that?
12: Well, maybe I'm old-fashioned, but people want the truth. They want the truth. They'd like to hear the truth. I mean, there's a poll out today. We have it on Newsmax. 89% of the country is against corruption. I think corruption is a problem in the federal government. I mean, it's the highest number ever. And I think there's a feeling on both sides of the aisle that that's happening. So, you know, there are things that people agree on. I do think when people tune in for cable news, they do want strong opinions, and they like the fact that, you know, our hosts take on the government. We expose corruption. We criticize the things going on. You know, we strongly pursued the Epstein case. There were some people who said, don't pursue the Epstein. Oh, it's all news. Or, you know, whatever the case is, we decided we were going to treat it as a real story. And everyone, including yourself, covered that on the network. And we continue to cover that because there is a lot of interesting things in there that might not be very good, but the public should be aware of it.
11: You know, President Trump you know, he's a big fan of Newsmax. He comes on Newsmax all the time. He has a strong record, the mass deportations. He's doing a lot of great things. But do you think the White House has a messaging problem? Do you think there was maybe a misstep, specifically when he said it, the affordability crisis was a hoax? Maybe he misspoke. How do you think that the White House can improve getting what their successes out there to the American people?
12: Well, I believe that the president is one of the better, greater communicators that we've had as president. And he's been, I think his message, you know, no, nobody bats a thousand, but I think the White House, the administration as a whole, has not told his story. He's got a pretty good story. He secured the border overnight. He stopped inflation. Mm-hmm. Now, he couldn't fix the problems that Joe Biden did overnight. He's working on it. Trump accounts, lower prescription drug things, deregulation, so many things across the country he's done, MAHA programs, and he's really done and fulfilled a lot of promises, but he gets no credit for it because, you know, I'm just astounded, like, hardly any of these guys go on TV from the administration. They don't allow lower level people to come on TV or podcasts or radio shows like this one, Jesse's show. They're hard. They'd be very difficult to get these guys to come on any shows. I don't know why that's the case. I've criticized this, that they don't. So they're allowing the left to dominate social media and the big tech companies and all the big networks to sort of set the agenda for the next 60 days. And the president's poll numbers are down. They're down very significantly. The Republicans are underwater in terms of the Democrats. Senate race after Senate race, you know, is in trouble that we didn't even expect, like Texas. I mean, you know, I think we're in deep doo-doo, and I think the messaging, I think you're right, is part of the problem.
11: Right. And speaking of a problem, how big of a problem do you think these so-called democratic socialists are, specifically to the Democrat Party? Because I feel like the Democrat Party that we grew up with, it no longer exists.
12: We're coming out with a cover story in the October edition of Newsmax magazine. It's about the hijacking of the Democratic Party by the far left. Mm-hmm. I mean, it's not even like they're far left. They're like really socialistic. Some of them are openly communists. Mm-hmm. And they are not the old, they're not your mother's Democratic Party, okay? These are people that just hate America. They openly say they hate America. I'm not just saying it. You know, they blame America for 9/11. You know, this is how bad these people are. And they want free this and free that. And they're pretty brazen. You know, sometimes socialism only needs one election and there's no real election. Just ask the Venezuelans about that and the totalitarian socialism they've lived under. And so we have, you know, a big job to sort of point that out. I think as the public looks at that, they're going to be scared, but we need to get the message out.
11: We certainly do. Now, before I let you go, Chris Ruddy, CEO of Newsmax, what do you want people to understand about Newsmax? What it's separate, like how is it different than, say, Fox News or OAN or RIV or any of these other news organizations that might lean right? Like, how does Newsmax, how is the Newsmax brand, the product, completely different than anything else?
12: Well, I could give you a long dissertation. I do think we're real news for real people, as our slogan says. And what I always say when people ask me, I said, it doesn't cost you anything. 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Look at what we're talking about, what we're focused on, and what we're concerned about. And you'll see the difference.
11: There is a difference because not only do we cover the breaking news. When I first started watching Newsmax, before I came over to Newsmax, I said they're focused on the news and the breaking news, which is obviously the core of I would say any news organization, but also not the, you guys, we're not afraid of covering the tough stories and telling the, and when we talk about the Newsmax lens, it's, I feel like it's the everyday American lens, what real Americans care about, those kitchen table issues. It's the economy. It's the border. It's our safety. It's being able to walk down the streets. It's about faith. It's about family. And you don't see that on other networks a lot of times.
12: Well, talk about faith. Like, you know that my view, like, not everybody is very religious in this country, but there's a huge number of the party, evangelical, Orthodox, Jewish, have other religious beliefs. We believe that those should be, they're part of the Judeo-Christian founding of the nation. I mean, the founding fathers talked about God all the time, talk about faith and the importance of faith all the time. And some people don't like that, and they don't want it to be part of the news story. I think it's part of the news story, so we talk about it. We don't push it, but we talk about it. And I think people are liking that we do that. Like, we're not afraid of talking about it.
11: We certainly aren't. I have a Finding Faith segment every Sunday, and so it's always exciting to talk to people about their faith. And it's across all spectrums. All right, thank you so much, Chris Ruddy, CEO of Newsmax. Thank you so much. Thank you,
12: bye,
11: sir.
12: Lydia. Thank you.
11: All right. Thank you. All right. When we come back, we've got a lot more to discuss. We're going to talk about the radical left Democrats, a hijacking of the Democrat Party, that and much more. And also, wait until you hear what Gavin Newsom's wife has to say about gender. That's next.
13: 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Jesse Kelly.
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11: And welcome back to the Jesse Kelly Show. I am Lydia Serrani, filling in for Jesse Kelly. You can follow me on social media at Lydia News, LIDIANEWS. We're talking about the news. We're talking about how things are covered. And I swear, you know who needs to get covered more? The First Lady of California, who wants to be the First Lady of the United States. Now, who you marry tells a lot about you as a person, right? Specifically, women and men, who your partner, your life partner is. And, you know, Gavin Newsom, I think he's on his second wife. He thinks he's so slick. He thinks he's so cool, right? Because he's got good hair. He's still got his hairline. He's probably using Propecia or Minoxidil. Who knows? The guy reminds me of American Psycho, you know, Christian Bale, especially that version of American Psycho. And I can't believe that he thinks he's going to be the president. So I think he wanted to run, and then Kamala said, you better not run. I'm going to run. So now he's going to have to fight for the Democratic nomination with AOC. But Gavin Newsom's got a problem on his hand. His wife, Jennifer Siebel Newsom. Here's what she says about gender. Clip 12.
22: We're all on a spectrum, right? It's just how society kind of pushes us and pressures us into these limiting gender roles.
23: We're all human beings. Gender's a spectrum anyway. It's a social construct. We're recognizing what it is to ultimately deconstruct all these gender roles and ultimately be human.
22: I'm talking about the social construct of gender and how your gender unfortunately matters, given America's narrow definitions of what it means to be a woman and what it means to be a man.
24: Have to help all of the young boys in our lives stay true to who they are, not repress their emotions, not deny their feminine traits.
11: Not deny their feminine traits. It's no wonder we've got male cheerleaders now. We used to have men go to war. Now they're holding guns. Now they're holding pom poms and pointing their toes. This is what is happening to the United States, right? You've got women like her. Can you imagine her? They have a son, right? They do have a son because he said he listened to Charlie Kirk. This is sad. And she is the typical white woman that is destroying this nation. I keep talking about it, and I can say it because I'm a white woman. But they're going to be the downfall of our republic. I swear, the white woman in the late 30s, 40s, early 50s, they're the downfall, because they seem intelligent, right? They seem sane. They very articulate. She's a beautiful lady, and she's completely cuckoo for Cocoa Puffs. She's out of her mind. Gender is a construct. So I was, my daughter used to do Taekwondo, and it's in the, where the studio was in Scarsdale, which is a very, oh, you probably saw it. Scarsdale is the, I live right adjacent to Scarsdale. Scarsdale is the most expensive town in the nation, in the nation. So anyway, that gives you some perspective. This little boy was crying, a little older than my daughter, and he was like, me, mommy, me. And the mom was like, oh, honey, oh, boo, boo, you, you. She's like petting the kitty, like, coo, coo, coo, coo, like calm him down. And he was just being a brat. Then my daughter looks at him and she starts kind of whining. And I looked at her and I go, If you don't stop, I'm gonna give you a reason to cry, Julia. I'm gonna give you a reason to cry. She just like looks at me and like straightens up, and that was it. And I thought to myself, that's how you should make a man and a woman. You make them strong. You don't cave in to their stupid ideas or their whiny little tantrums. You set them straight. And that's what a parent should do. And so when a kid comes home and they're like, mom, I'm trans, or mom, I'm a boy, or mom, I'm a girl, or whatever, you set them straight. You say, no, you're this, you're that, you're whatever. And so that is who is responsible for our future. The mother, the wife, the mother is the foundation of every home, of every family. And that is why we're seeing so many confused kids, because this participation generation, that's what's happening. And then they're growing up and then they're hit with the real world and they can't cope. They can't cope. All right. I'm Lydia Serrani filling in for Jesse Kelly. We got a lot more to talk about. We're going to talk about Clancy. We're going to talk more about Susan Collins. You name it, Mark Wayne Mullen, and more. You can follow me on social media at Lydia News, LIDIANEWS.

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5: They'll try again in the morning. I'm Lisa Lucera, Fox News. The jury in the Lindsey Clancy trial in Massachusetts failed to come to a decision after 6 days of deliberations. Defense attorney Kevin Reddington blames one juror he says is not following the court's instructions.
6: My motion is to remove this juror that refuses to listen to your instruction on reasonable doubt.
5: Plymouth County Assistant DA Jennifer Sprague disagrees.
7: We have the note from the jury. There's no way to determine what the deliberations are, who's correct, who's incorrect, nor should we.
5: Lindsey Clancy has admitted to killing her 3 young children in 2023. The jury is trying to determine if she should be held criminally responsible. The Trump administration again asking the Supreme Court to let it move ahead with restrictions on mail ballots before the midterm elections in November. Even as legal wrangling over the president's executive order continues in lower courts. The appeal comes after a federal judge in Boston blocked the president's executive order for now. The Missouri Supreme Court has blocked a new congressional district map backed by President Trump, even though it was used in the state's primaries last month.
8: Missouri's high court says the new voting map passed by the Republican-led state legislature needs to be approved by voters. Last December, opponents submitted over 300,000 petition signatures calling for the map to be voted on in a referendum. But Republican Secretary of State Denny Hoskins waited till the August primaries to reject the petition. He said the referendum process can't be used for congressional redistricting. Yet the court ruled the petition was legal, and the state has to go to its old map for the upcoming midterms.
5: Fox's Jill Nato. President Trump calling the decision by the Missouri Supreme Court to block the new congressional maps unconstitutional and ridiculous. 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
9: A heat advisory that includes the Omaha and Lincoln areas has been extended through Saturday at 7 p.m. Nebraska Medicine Emergency Medicine Physician Dr. Caitlin Doherty is reminding us of the dangers of extreme heat.
10: When you're outside, you know, things to look for would be headaches, blurry vision, all those things that would kind of really give you pause, like, I should probably take a break.
9: Dr. Doherty tells KFAB Radio News a key indicator is the heat index, which factors in high humidity. Governor Jim Pillen and Secretary of State Bob Evnen are calling for stricter petition circulator rules amid recent investigations into alleged fraudulent petition signatures in Nebraska. Proposed rule changes include prohibiting paying circulators by the signature. I'm Elaine Lee Irvin.
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11: Mostly clear overnight, warm and humid with low temperatures in the mid to upper 70s, south winds gusting to 20 miles an hour at times. Partly to mostly sunny, back to very hot and humid weather Friday with highs in the mid to upper 90s, feels like temperatures over 105 degrees and south winds gusting over 20 miles an hour. From the First Alert 6 Weather Center, I'm Chief Meteorologist Matt Serwe.
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0: Saran. I'm filling in for Jesse Kelly, who is spending some much needed time off to be with his family. 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I mean, this is the case everybody's talking about. I wasn't even into it, this Lindsay Clancy case, because again, this is a case study in what's happening to our nation as a whole. 6 days of deliberations, and now it looks like that one of the three men on the jury, because it's nine women, three men, ranging in age from their 20s to their 70s, this one guy might be the holdout, because the defense is trying to kick this one person off. So it looks like 11 people are possibly for not guilty, and one person for guilty. And the reason I'm deducing that is the fact that you have the defense saying that they should get rid of this one juror. So they must have some sort of inclination that this one holdout wants to convict. And it's just mind-blowing to me. It's absolutely mind-blowing that this is even happening. I mean, she admits she did it. The prosecution knows she admitted that she did it. She said she did it. I mean, and it's 18 minutes of psychosis. She heard this magical voice that she never heard before, but then suddenly she heard for 18 minutes straight. And a real mother, any kind of mother, even if, forget a voice, if you had a gun to your head, you would not harm your child. So even if, say, this voice did exist that was telling her to, you know, take her exercise bands and wrap them around her child's necks until they couldn't breathe anymore, was telling her this over and over again, why did she obey it? Why did she obey it? Now they're saying it's a cocktail of medications. Now, she was talking to a bunch of medical professionals, and we know based on the Google searches of her phone, right, that she was thinking of harming someone, whether it be herself or her kids, because she wrote, how do you disable airbags? Where is a carotid artery? So she was Googling these things. So she had what they're called intrusive thoughts, right, of self-harm or harming other people. Yet she never told any of the medical professionals about that, because she's a medical professional herself. She's actually a labor and delivery nurse. So why would a labor and delivery nurse not tell the medical professionals that she's speaking with, and they're giving her these bevy of drugs, that she's having these thoughts? What do you think that's the first thing you would say to this person that's giving you drugs? Hey, I'm having these weird thoughts. And we know she was having the thoughts because she was Googling these things. The reason she didn't is because she knew she could lose her license. She knew she could lose her kids, because medical professionals, HIPAA be damned, they're mandatory reporters. They would have to report it to the state. And so that right there tells you that she knew right from wrong. When you conceal something, when you hide something, that means you know what you did was wrong. That's when you know that those thoughts that you're hearing are wrong. She's also a nurse. So she said that's why she's in a wheelchair. She tried to kill herself. Well, she tried to kill herself by jumping out of a second story window. She had superficial wounds on her wrists or whatever. And think about what this woman did. She even managed to change her voice, and she Googled how far away, where she would have to send her husband, what store, how long, because she knew she needed the right amount of time in order to strangle to death her three kids, right? And she knew she had to get him out of the house because she didn't want him to stop her. And we also know that she put the kids face down in the carpet while she strangled them to death with those rubber exercise bands. This was so planned out and methodical, what she did. This isn't like the ranting and ravings of a lunatic. That you can say to yourself, okay, so that's why it's almost like a perfect storm of what is happening in our society right now. This woman encapsulates everything that is wrong with our society. Because I remember that movie as a kid, which still scars me to this day. Farrah Fawcett, Diane Downs, remember? Hungry like a wolf, you know? And she tries to kill her three kids because her boyfriend doesn't like kids. I think one roommate was paralyzed. The daughter testified against her, and one of her other kids died. Then there was Susan Smith. And you hear about these stories, right? She's not the first woman to have ever killed her kids. And then there's that famous story now that I've been bringing up. Every case is different. So you can't say like they're apples to apples. But I'm bringing up, you know, parents. This one guy recently, he was just found guilty less than 2 hours. He got the death penalty. He was a paranoid schizophrenic. So now this jury 6 days of deliberations and still can't decide whether or not this lady should spend the rest of her life behind bars. And again, if this was maybe 5 years ago, would this be happening? If this is a well, see, people keep saying, like, Don Lemon's like, well, if she was black, right? If she was black, people wouldn't be defending her and covering for her. I disagree. You know what I think it is? I think she's a woman of privilege. She had a nanny. Her mother-in-law was helping her. Her mother was helping her father. She's a labor and delivery nurse. She was making a good living. She had a nice life. She had a really nice life. And, you know, it is not our job to say, why did she do it? It's our job as the American people to say what she did was wrong. And everyone keeps talking about Lindsey Clancy. Oh, she's in a wheelchair. She suffered enough. And the way she's crying and whoa. What about those three kids? Nobody talks about the three kids and what they suffered, what they went through. One of the kids tried to run away from her. So what does this tell us about a society? Again, I've been talking about this false compassion, where we have more compassion for the killer than the victim, right? Like that poor woman, 32 years old, Erin Piacenti, who is stabbed to death right here in New York City, in Times Square. It was her first day back from maternity leave. She just had a baby. Baby's only 5 months old. They just baptized the baby. She got married 2 years ago. She did everything right in her life, right? She went to UPenn. She went to Fordham. She was a VP of Bank of America. It was her first day back at work. She was probably on her phone, you know, like trying to texting with her husband about the baby. Who knows? Cause I mean, I remember when I first went back to work after I had my daughter, I was like blown up my mother's phone. Cause my mom was watching my daughter and then my husband would pick her up after work. And I was calling my mom because I was panicked, because as a new mom, you worry about your kids, right? And so that's probably what this woman was doing. Erin, she gets married at 30. She has a baby, you know, a year and a half later, they just bought a house in New Jersey. And then this psycho, this overweight nut job comes and stabs her in the stomach and kills her. Could you imagine the phone call? Could you imagine the phone call that the husband receives? And now her beautiful daughter will never know her mother. I mean, this is so horrific. Yet nobody's talking about it, right? Nobody's talking about Erin Piacenti. Nobody's talking about what her family's now going through. Nobody's talking about how the system failed the attacker. The attacker was in and out of the mental institutions. Apparently her family says she was getting monthly injections. Where was the follow-up, right? Where was the follow-up? You're giving these psychotropic drugs. Where's the follow-up? So I would actually say that woman that was walking around with the two knives, and then, so not only did she kill Erin, but she also stabbed in the stomach a tourist, a 68-year-old tourist, and then cops shot her then to death because she was waving the two knives around. Like, if you ever watch Britney Spears on her social media, when she's kind of doing with the two knives or whatever, that's like what she was doing with the cops and saying, I'm going to get you. I believe that woman was more insane and didn't know what she was doing. But guess what? She deserved to die. She did. She lunged at the police. Look what she did. And she deserved to die. And never mind Lindsey Clancy, who killed her own three children, planned it out, methodical. You tell me who's worse. You tell me who's worse. They're both horrific tragedies. But when we're talking about the suspects, Lindsey Clancy, even the look in her eye, the way she even like looks at the jury. And here's the other thing. This is what sealed the deal for me. Cause in the beginning, I felt sorry for her and I was like, oh, the medical system, mental health, blah, blah, blah. Here's what sealed the deal for me. When she was in the hospital, right? When she was in the hospital and she was, you know, cause they gave her some kind of shot and she was sedated and she woke up, and first thing she said, not, oh my God, where am I? How could I do this? My kids. She said, do I need a lawyer? Do I need a lawyer? What does that tell you? Because she knows what she did was wrong. Therefore, she is guilty. I'm Lydia Serrani, filling in for Jesse Kelly. You can follow me on social media at Lydia News. We'll be right back.
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0: 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So we were talking about the Lindsey Clancy case, and of course, everybody now they want to make it a race issue. Dr. Judith Joseph, I mentioned this before, tells Don Lemon that the victims who should be focused on during the Clancy trial is actually black women. Clip 17.
19: Case all around. Lindsey Clancy's case is a tragedy. Latarsha Sanders' case, tragedy. But let's use these as opportunities to really promote the mental health resources and mental health awareness and action within our community.
20: It's just astounding to me because I could not understand why all these people were out there with the pink, whatever, these ladies, white ladies, for Lindsey Clancy. And we should be paying attention to mental health. That's really important. I think we failed, meaning America failed mothers and women on that level and many people. But what about the black lady? Do you understand what I'm saying?
0: Mm-hmm. What about the black lady? Why, this is not a race issue. This is about a good versus evil issue. What's happening here? This is about evil. That's what this is about. This is about murder. This is about the children. So if you're black, white, purple, green, yellow, I don't care what color you are. If you harm a child, you should go to prison. That's it. And that's why all these Democrats that push this transgender stuff. And you know, if this woman is found not guilty, this sets all women back, because that is the trope, right? The stereotype against women, right? That's why she can't be president. What if she's on her period? What if she's having a hot flash? Oh, her hormones. She's emotional. They say that all the time, right? About us women, that we're not able to separate our empathy from our common sense, that we allow our sense of compassion and righteousness to override our common sensibilities. And for a lot of these women, it's true. I mean, a lot of these radical lawmakers, the Rashida Tlaibs, the Jayapals, you see them, that they are the Mikey Sherrill, the Governor Hochul. What do they all have in common? They're women. They're women. They are. They're women. And you know, and then you see like people out there saying, oh, they should repeal the 19th Amendment. I mean, I get it. I just don't understand, like, why would you do that? Because she was suffering from postpartum psychosis. The hormones made her do it. And then the drugs that they gave her, the psychotropic drugs, exacerbated her hormones. So which is it? Because when we talk about the trans violence, the mass shootings that have happened, right? And they're done by trans people. They say, no, they're not connected. That the hormones that they give them do nothing to their minds. It doesn't harm them. So by saying that the hormones made her do it, then what about the trans killers, right? Then what about testosterone? Are we going to start blaming the guys who rape women, right? Are they going to say, well, we're seeing in Ceuta, Spain, right? They're saying now, ever since they allowed that invasion to come in of all those Moroccan Muslim men that are coming into Spain, the tens of thousands of them, now there's more rapes every single day because their culture, they don't understand the difference between yes and no. And, you know, when it comes to sex. And so, the testosterone, that's why they're doing it. That's why the migrants are raping, right? It's because the illegals, they're raping because they can't help it. It's their hormones. Really?

define what a woman is, who think that men should play in the WNBA, when that's like a basic physiological fact. You're either a man or a woman. And the First Lady of California, I played that earlier. What'd she say? It's a spectrum. It's fluid. Gender is fluid. These are sick individuals. These are sick people, and we should not listen to them. And it's our duty to stand up to them and say, you're wrong. You are wrong. You are wrong. You are wrong. This person's a killer. This person should be behind bars. A man is a man and a woman is a woman. Common sense needs to prevail. We have to stop giving in to the crazy people and not be afraid to speak the truth. I always say that if you have the truth on your side, if you have the proof, then you should never be afraid, right? You should never be. It's in the Bible. Do not be afraid. Do not be afraid. Jesus Christ told us to turn the other cheek, but that didn't mean he wanted us to just be wimps. Remember when he flipped the tables at the temple, you will not disgrace my father's house. And sometimes you got to get angry. And boy, am I angry. Coming up, we'll be talking to Jay Towne, Newsmax legal analyst. He's been following this trial, the Lindsey Clancy trial, very closely. Don't go anywhere. We'll be right back.

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8: Welcome back to the Jesse Kelly Show. I am Lydia Serrani filling in for Jesse Kelly. I'll be back with you tomorrow as well. With us now, Newsmax legal analyst Jay Towne. We've been having a lot of spirited conversations, Jay, about this Clancy trial. I can't believe day six of deliberations, and now we are learning that there is this one, possibly, I mean, this is not confirmed, but it looks like it, a one lone holdout. The defense wants to kick this person off, saying that they're not following the judge's orders. You've prosecuted many cases. What are your thoughts on this latest development?
9: Yeah, I was shocked. You know, we had said, and, you know, thankfully I've been blessed to be on with you the last couple of nights to talk about this case. And I had said, and we had discussed, that perhaps it was like a 10-2 split, 11-1 split. Mm-hmm. We didn't say, well, it was for, you know, 11 guilty, one not guilty. We didn't say that. That's what I believed, I'll be honest. And I can tell you, I am shocked to now find out. I mean, look, Reddington would not want to kick his lone holdout for not guilty by reason of mental disease or defect. He would not want to kick that person off the jury. He wants to keep him there. Mm-hmm. So it's clear to me that the one holdout, if in fact that's what it is, sounds like it is voting guilty and won't come off it. And I hope they don't. I hope they stick it out for a year if they have to. And I'll come on every night for a year just to make them have to retry this, because the prosecution can tighten up this case and make it better. And we won't have the circus outside. The judge could gag the party. So Reddington's not walking out, unlike the prosecutors. Reddington walking out, telling everybody his thoughts and becoming a folk hero. We can get these people out of the courthouse. We can put the jury in a hotel somewhere and sequester them. We could really tighten this thing up into a 2-week trial where it's no nonsense. Because so far, this whole thing has been nonsense. And if she's acquitted, it's two reasons. One, the prosecution crammed a 2-week trial into 6 weeks, and in Massachusetts, unlike I think every other state and D.C., once they raise a mental health defense, the prosecution then has to prove beyond a reasonable doubt that they aren't crazy. So it has to prove a negative, right?
8: Right.
9: And so that's a little bit different than everywhere else, but I don't know. This is so disappointing. I'm disgusted. This is how liberals must have felt after Dobbs.
8: Right. And you know, I get messages like people saying, you know, Lydia, I love you, because I've been vocal about this on social media. Lydia, I love you, but you're wrong on this one. I just got this message now. I'm very disappointed in your strong vocal disagreement that you don't feel Lindsey Clancy should be given a break for the mental health that she was experiencing. A break? A break? What about her three kids? Did they deserve a break, that to be pushed face down into the carpet? And she purposely took them one by one downstairs so she could, I mean, yep. And one of her kids tried to run away from her as she strangled. I mean, this is like so barbaric and disgusting what she did. Oh, three times, not once. It's not like shaken baby syndrome. You know, you hear those stories about a woman in the middle of the night, she's frustrated, can't sleep, and they shake the baby. Even that's horrific. But you hear about those kind of incidents, or like a head injury or something like that, or they leave the baby in the car, the sweltering heat, they were overwhelmed, right? You hear those horrific stories. The baby's left in the car to die. I think a grandmother just recently did it because they're so tired and overwhelmed. This lady planned this out. Like, we have the proof, the Google searches, she planned it out, and that she wants to say this. You know what else I read? That she might have had a benzo addiction, that she was doctor shopping. So, Jay, talk to me about the fact that she went to multiple different doctors. Is that unusual? Because I thought if you were, you know, going through psychiatric care, that you would just go to one doctor, right? And then if you didn't like that doctor, then you'd go another. Why was she going to multiple doctors at the same time and then not telling the other doctors what medications she was on?
9: And I mean, and so just so folks know at home, benzodiazepines or benzos, that's Valium, that's Xanax, right?
8: Mm-hmm.
9: And so lorazepam, and they calm you down, they chill you out, they ease your anxiety. And they call it smurfing when you go from doctor to doctor. Oftentimes it's clinic to clinic, right? I'm having this problem, I'm having this problem. And people can get, addicted to Valium and Xanax. If you mix it with alcohol, it's even worse. And so, I mean, again, these are the types of things that sane people do. Because you can't do 30 pills as a doctor anymore. I mean, the last time you got a prescription, you didn't get 30 pills like we used to in the old days. They didn't want you to have to come back. Just take all the pills. Well, and then we found out that these pills are very deadly and addictive. And so they've limited the number of prescriptions. So she would run out and have to go back to the doctor. Well, that was supposed to last you 30 days, but you're done in 2 weeks. So she has to keep toggling around town to get different doctors, maybe even going to different cities, to different clinics. Now, as for the folks online who are disappointed in you and me and I think others who believe that she should be convicted of murder, let me offer some common ground from a legal perspective. You can believe that she is, you and I can agree, let's just say for the sake of argument, we agree that she has postpartum psychosis, that is a psychosis in the Diagnostic and Statistics Manual, and it is a mental health defect. Okay? We've stipulated that. We can also, though, believe that she knew right from wrong. You can be diagnosed as paranoid schizophrenia. That's not the defense. The defense and the jury instruction itself is, did they know right from wrong? I'm paraphrasing, of course, but that's essentially what it is. It doesn't matter if they have a mental health disease or defect. That helps the defense, of course, but that's not the ultimate charge. It's not the jury charge. That's not what they're even voting on. Do you believe she had postpartum psychosis? If so, you must vote to acquit. That's just not true. That's not the law. And I think that has been muddied in this. It's been muddied by the defense counsel and the media and the pink hats outside of the courthouse. but that's not the law. And again, the prosecution, the Commonwealth, if they get another shot at this, they got to clean it up, Lydia. They got to clean it up.
8: And for people out there, here's another. So I mentioned this before, but I'll mention it again. When she woke up in the hospital, right, after being treated, you know, she would have been sedated. Her first question was not, oh, my God, what have I done? Or, you know, a normal person would say after they found out, please kill me now. I want to die. No, her first statement was, do I need a lawyer? And also, a few days before she committed these horrific murders, she Googled, can you treat a sociopath? Okay?
9: Right.
8: So this woman knew that she was having these thoughts and purposely didn't tell anyone. She wanted out of her life. And she's not the first woman to kill her kids. I've covered several stories. I covered once in Rockland County where this mother drove the car into the water up there and killed her kids in the car. We hear about these stories, sadly, all the time. And they are convicted and they're behind bars for the rest of their life. So what do you think about the fact that she's not only people are feeling sorry for her, they're not. And what's crazy to me, Jay, is they're not even saying she belongs in a mental institution for the rest of her life because she's psychotic. These people are saying, these women with the pink hats, the pink shirts out there, they're saying she should roll out of that courtroom a free woman because she's already been through enough. What do you think about that?
9: Well, you know, for anybody who wasn't with us the last couple of nights, I'll just say, remind everyone, I'm a career prosecutor and a homicide prosecutor, and I've long forgotten to care about what a criminal defendant has been through. That is, doesn't factor into my calculus whatsoever, because there's a real victim. In most of my trials, it was a dead victim. And there's a mom sitting behind me in the courtroom bawling her eyes out during the trial. And I have to explain to her now that we're going to have to try this thing again, because one of the jurors, or 11 of the jurors, think that she's crazy and should be able to go home. And that's really hard to trust our justice system. And we need the public to trust our justice system. We can't be overwhelmed by some sort of, you know, partisan viewpoint or this industry of victimhood that we have somehow stumbled onto in this country, where if you're a victim, it's a tonic for all of your bad actions. And accountability is just a fringe word now. I really struggle with the idea, Lydia, and the reality that 11 people went home tonight thinking that she should either go to a mental institution or that she should go home completely. It's hard for me to believe the prosecution was that bad.
8: It really is. I would have shown, if I was a prosecutor, I would have shown the pictures, the autopsy pictures of the kids. I wouldn't have just talked about it. I would have put the pictures up on the screen, because you know better than I do. You've seen the pictures. I've seen a little bit. When somebody is strangled to death, what happens to their neck, specifically by a ligature, it is absolutely horrific. And the world needs to see what Lindsay Clancy did to those three beautiful, innocent babies. All right, Jay, don't go anywhere if you can stay with us. I'm Lydia Serrani, and you can follow me on social media at Lydia News, LIDIANEWS. We'll be right back.
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8: Welcome back to the Jesse Kelly Show. I'm Lydia Serrani, filling in for Jesse Kelly. We're talking about the Lindsay Clancy case, and it's about how far back it'll set all women. And it kind of reminds me of like Gays for Gaza, right? Because women that are supporting this case, or women that are supporting this woman and want her to be found not guilty, have no idea just how far back it'll set all women. right? Our entire species. Like, this is so bad to say that the hormones made me do it. I want you to listen to this. There is actually Gays for Gaza. And as we know, in Gaza, they'll throw you off the roof if you're gay. Play clip 15.
2: Gays for Gaza, globalize the intifada. Gays for Gaza,
3: globalize the intifada.
2: Gays for Gaza,
3: globalize the intifada.
2: Gays for Gaza.
8: Oh my God, they're such idiots. It's like chickens for KFC. With us is still is Jay Town. Jay, you know, like how devastating would this be as far as even from a legal perspective, as a legal precedent, if she is acquitted?
9: Well, the good news is that at the trial level, there are no such things as precedent. So every fact case is different. Every expert has a slightly different opinion. So no two trials are the same. So this doesn't set a precedent. What I worry about, and maybe what you're really asking me, is will this give license to someone to do something similar and expect that there will be no agency behind those murders, right? So they go, another woman goes and kills her kids thinking, well, I'm suffering from, I so can identify with Lindsey Clancy. I'm going through the same thing. And I don't like my kids either. I'm tired, right? I can't eat as much as I used to. I can't get out and have fun. I'm going to kill my kids. And Lindsey Clancy got off, so why can't I, right? Mm-hmm. I'll just, you know, for 11 months, I'll smurf around clinics and get some benzos and, you know, tell my husband and my mother-in-law that I might hurt the kids, go to some mental health counselors, but not tell them. And then I'll send my husband out one day and I'll kill all the kids and then, say I'm Lindsey Clancy. And, you know, how long do I have to spend in the psych ward until you'll let me out with some more pills and I'll go live my life without my kids?
8: Yeah, you don't know. Like, I think a lot of husbands think that they know their wives. Like, I remember, if you remember the wrong way driver on the Taconic, which is an upstate roadway, Diane Shuler, I covered that case extensively. I was the first reporter on the scene. I was working for News 12 Westchester. She was drunk and high. She was in the minivan coming from an upstate campground, got on the wrong exit, went the wrong way, caused a catastrophic accident, killed all of her kids, killed all of her nieces and nephews, all in one van. And I remember I interviewed her husband, and he said, oh, she had a TIA. She had a stroke. There's no way. She was not drunk. She was, and they found marijuana and alcohol. She was drunk and she was high. And their denial. They're in denial. Do you think Patrick Clancy, maybe his wife was a drug addict and she had no idea? Maybe she, I mean, you know, I don't know. Maybe she was a psychopath, a sociopath, like she Googled and he didn't even realize it. Do you think that's possible?
9: I mean, I do. I mean, I don't think he wished her to kill the kids and then he could go marry another woman. I think if I was him, I would rack myself with guilt every day that I didn't do something different the thousand times along the way that I could have done anything different other than leave her alone with the kids that day. And so, you know, but when people act normal all day long and they trick you into leaving, you don't think anything bad's going to happen. I mean, so it's not his fault. It's hers. This is tough, though. It really is. And I'm not going to tell women what sets back women. I don't know if that's appropriate. But I'll certainly say it's going to set back the justice system. Because this type of defense and plea is going to continue to, you know, I mean, look, there's adults being diagnosed with autism at age, you know, 45. It's like, really? Like, this is like 40 years past the time where you're tested for it. That's when you found out about it. Or are you just a little slow at work and need some excuses now? I mean, we have an absolute industry of victimhood. And to be a victim is to be without accountability. It's not my fault that I was late for work today. You know, I had a reaction to the sleeping pills that I took last night. And I take those because I have anxiety and I have anxiety because I'm stressed at work. Do you see this awful circle of life that you're putting me in? Right. So, I just, I can't stand it. People are 10 ply soft. The laws in Massachusetts are soft. The prosecutor in this case was soft. And I just, you know, we got to get tough again. This is what, when we see Trump, we see a tough guy, right?
8: Yeah. We gotta leave it there because we're coming up against a hard break. All right, J-Town, thank you so much for joining us. Thank you.
9: Hey, thank you.
8: Thank you. All right. All right, we've got a lot more to discuss at the top of the next hour. I'll be taking your phone calls, so I'll give out that number momentarily when I come back. We'll take your phone calls in the next hour. I'm Lydia Serrani at Lydia News, LIDIANEWS. We'll be right back.
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31: Tensions running high. Fox News, I'm Sue Guzman. And the defense in the Lindsey Clancy murder trial is demanding the removal of a juror after indicating Thursday that the rest of the panel wanted to find Clancy not guilty by reason of insanity for the strangling of her three young children. The latest from Fox's Brian Yenis.
32: First, you did a sidebar, taking each juror, all 12 of them, and asking them a question. And then after that, he read an instruction to the jury about reasonable doubt.
33: Not enough for the Commonwealth to establish a probability, even a strong probability, that the defendant is more likely to be guilty than not guilty. That is not enough. Instead, the evidence must convince you of the defendant's guilt to a reasonable and moral certainty.
32: Now, according to Lindsey Clancy's attorney, Kevin Reddington, he then, after the jury was dismissed from the courtroom, had an objection. He said that it is one juror who refuses to listen to the instruction of reasonable doubt.
31: And the judge declined the defense motion to replace the juror. Vice President J.D. Vance hosting a White House media briefing Thursday, where he tried to make the case for electing Republicans ahead of the midterms. Fox's Jessica Rosenthal with more.
1: Vice President J.D. Vance said if people are concerned about high prices and affordability, then why elect Democrats who he says will raise taxes?
11: What they're telling you is that every inflation problem that you're worried about today, they're going to make worse, and they're going to undo our very good efforts to try to bring down the inflation and to make that reduction in inflation sustainable.
1: When it comes to Iran, he said the blockade and economic D-Day are working.
11: I think that they're losing their capabilities by the day. I think they're realizing, by the way, that their control over the Strait of Hormuz is effectively gone.
31: America's listening to Fox News.
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13: A heat advisory that includes the Omaha and Lincoln areas has been extended through Saturday at 7 p.m. Nebraska Medicine Emergency Medicine Physician Dr. Caitlin Doherty is reminding us of the dangers of extreme heat.
14: When you're outside, you know, things to look for would be headaches, blurry vision, all those things that would kind of really give you pause, like, I should probably take a break.
13: Dr. Doherty tells KFAB Radio News a key indicator is the heat index, which factors in high humidity. Governor Jim Pillen and Secretary of State Bob Evnen are calling for stricter petition circulator rules amid recent investigations into alleged fraudulent petition signatures in Nebraska. Proposed rule changes include prohibiting paying circulators by the signature. I'm Elaine Lee Irvin.
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15: Mostly clear overnight, warm and humid with low temperatures in the mid to upper 70s, south winds gusting to 20 miles an hour at times. Partly to mostly sunny, back to very hot and humid weather Friday with highs in the mid to upper 90s, feels like temperatures over 105 degrees and south winds gusting over 20 miles an hour. From the First Alert 6 Weather Center, I'm Chief Meteorologist Matt Serwey.
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3: 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I will be taking phone calls this hour. I like talking. I feel like talk radio. I like hearing from the people directly. Don't ramble on if you possibly try to keep it. But if you're too shy, you can send me a message on social. I want to hear your thoughts on everything that we've been talking about, the DSA, the border, the illegals, the Lindsey Clancy, anything, you know, that we are discussing during this Jesse Kelly Show. I want to hear from you. So that number is 1-877-377-4373, 1-877-377-4373. Again, it's 1-877-377-4373. And you know, this is a live radio show, so if we have a little technical hiccup, I'm sorry. It is what it is, but this is what you get when you get live. And of course, we're following that big story about the Lindsey Clancy, and there's a lot more in the world going on. But again, this, I've been talking about, it sets women back. Like, you can't believe. Now, my daughter just went back to school. Today was her first day back to school. So a lot of kids are already probably a week in already going back to school. It's officially the dog days of summer all across the country. They're coming to an end. We get it. The days are hot and long, and it's taking a toll physically and mentally. But now is the time to man up and tackle summer head on. The American Patriots at Chalk, that's C-H-O-Q, want you to know that now is the time to choose strength and vitality over weakness and complacency. The problem is men's testosterone levels are off a cliff. 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Again, that code is Jesse. So we are, here we are. We are at an impasse when it comes to what is happening with this case. But in the meantime, we got the midterms. They are not too far off. President Trump has been pushing to make sure that the Save America Act is passed, because if we do not, folks, have a safe election where only American citizens are allowed to vote, then what do we have? Our republic is in danger. And so now the Department of Homeland Security, President Trump is dispatching them to make sure that illegals are not on the voter rolls. He's also trying to get rid of this birthright citizenship, the anchor babies, the birth tourism, right? Because we know people are taking advantage of our kindness and mistaking it for weakness. We're seeing it in Minnesota, that 4 out of 5 Somalis that come to that state in Minnesota, they're on welfare. This is not sustainable. Okay, just even forget about a cultural point of view. We are talking from a fiscal view. This is not sustainable. So Mark Wayne Mullen, DHA secretary, he's been going after activist judges that have been critical of President Trump trying to stop this whole birthright tourism and the citizenship scam. Listen to this, clip number 19.
5: This is what birthright citizenship has become into. It's become a cash cow for illegal activity. We know that is actually taking place. We know it's a tourist trap. And President Trump is trying to stop that. And then you have activist judges. Now, I'm not an attorney, but it feels like they have activist judges that are going after everything Trump is trying to do while they turned a blind eye to the actual corruption and the destruction to America underneath the Biden administration. Where was this judge trying to stop what Biden was doing? By allowing the criminals to pour in, over 20 million individuals coming into the country illegally, and he was just giving them rights into our country and parole them into our countries while they were allowing criminals without even checking them. And here President Trump is saying, hey, hold on a second. This illegal activity has to stop. I'm going to use my authority to do that. And then you have an activist judge that's sitting on a bench saying, nope, you're not doing that.
3: Yeah, these judges, what do you expect, though? I mean, we got a Supreme Court justice. I've been saying it, Ketanji Brown Jackson. She can't define what a woman is. I mean, come on. What a joke. That right there, they should have said, wow, you don't know what a woman is? Then you need to get out of here, lady. Get off the Supreme Court, okay? My God, what an embarrassment. What a disgrace. God, what a disgrace for all women, right? For all women. I can't define, well, I'm not a biologist. Well, you are a freaking moron. So Mark Wayne Mullen also, he had some strong words for Governor Kathy Hochul, who, by the way, Governor Kathy Hochul, not only does she want the illegals, she wants the illegals here because they want them to vote. They want them to vote. They want them to boost the census numbers so they can have more representatives. This is all about money. God only knows how much money they're getting with the contracts, with the hotels. And it's just, now she's accusing President Trump of defunding law enforcement, which couldn't be further from the truth. And she actually threatened officers, state police officers, city police, law enforcement, that if they dare cooperate with federal authorities, that they'll be the ones subject to penalty. They'll be the ones that will face the law. Not the illegals, not the killers, not the rapists, not the pedophiles, the officers, if they dare cooperate with ICE agents. Miss Hochul Hijab Hochul, right? Miss my body, my choice, except when a Muslim man tells me to cover up, Kathy Hochul. So here's Mark Wayne Mullen going off on Kathy Hochul, clip 20.
5: Well, Bill, first of all, she's a liar, because she knows that we targeted the 13,000 individuals that she let out of her prison since January 20th that were murderers, rapists, child pedophile, drug bangers, drug traffickers, gang-affiliated individuals that had criminal records that she had let out. We targeted those. Those means that those are individuals that we had orders to go and pick up. She refused to allow those orders to be pushed down. She released them on their streets, and so Operation Rotten Apple was exactly what that is. She is destroying. She's the rotten core in the batch of apples that is destroying the great state of New York, and we're simply trying to take these criminals back off the streets that should have never been released back on there because they have no legal right to be in America.
3: They don't have a right to be in America, and I know I'm going to be a little critical of the Trump administration. Ramp it up. I want to see the ICE agents in the streets. I don't care if they need to be in tanks. Ramp it up. Get them out of here. Get them out of here. Get them out of here. This is what we voted for. And most Americans, regardless Democrat or Republican, they want illegals out of here. Return them home. I'm not saying to put them behind bars. Let them go home. Let them go back and then refile their paperwork. That's all. Refile the paperwork, and then whoever is actually eligible for asylum. How about they hire more? How about, here's an idea. Maybe this is a stupid idea. President Trump, let's get, you know how they had, they allocated all this billions of dollars for all the illegals. The Democrats were able, they got all this money to put them up in the hotels and pay for their debit cards and the food and all that other stuff and the housing, you name it, right? What if we, instead of all that money, we bring lawyers, right? We get a bunch of lawyers, send all these people back, send them, get the planes, get them ready, put them all in the planes, send them back home, and then President Trump allocate billions of dollars in lawyers, and then let's go through all their asylum applications, because they're all saying that they're asylum seekers, right? And then whoever is actually has a legitimate asylum claim, let's fast track them and let's get them here to the United States. If not, stay where you are, do not pass go, and goodbye. Like, it, to me, it's kind of common sense. Allow, because this is America, land of the free, home of the brave. And if you are fleeing persecution and it falls under asylum, then yes, come to the United States. But 99% of these people are full of it. I am Lydia Serrani, filling in for Jesse Kelly. I will be back with you. Jesse is lucky. He deserves the time off to be with his family. You can follow me on social media at Lydia News, LIDIANEWS. I will be taking your phone calls. That number is 1-877-377-4373.
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3: 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I love talking to Jesse's listeners because you guys are really smart. You're really smart, not just because you listen to Jesse, it's because you are not buying into the big BS that the big legacy media outlets try to push down your throat. And it's really hard to find the truth out there. That's what I started this program talking about. It's about trying to find the truth and sifting through all of the BS. Let's go to Lily from Tennessee. Lily, how's it going?
11: Yes, good afternoon. I'm calling to ask why, when women and men kill their kids, why do they not get their husbands or their wives? Why don't they kill them? And I would, if I was a child today, I would be frightened to be out of the womb.
3: That, Lily, that's a great question. She should have just killed her husband if she wanted out of her life. That's a great question. Why kill the three innocent little babies that I'm sure people would have, like her mother-in-law, her mother would have gladly taken in for her? I don't understand it. I know. Why didn't she just kill herself? Because the ego wouldn't allow it, because psychopaths, sociopaths, they never truly want to harm themselves. Very interesting how she was able to strangle to death her three kids, but what, she couldn't hang herself? All right, let's go to let's see, who do I want to go to? We'll go to Bob from New York.
12: Hey, Lydia, it's Bob. I remember we met in April at Cardinal Spellman.
3: Hey, how are you?
12: I'm good. I was just calling to say hello,
3: Bob.
12: Nothing much else going on.
3: What do you think about the whole Lindsey Clancy thing? From a man's perspective.
12: It's a tragedy. I mean, it's very tragic. And the woman should never see another day of freedom again in her life. Whether she's incarcerated or whether she's in a psych ward locked up, she should never be free ever again.
3: I agree.
12: What she did is abominable, truly evil. Mm-hmm. I cannot even comprehend how someone could do that.
3: No. It's unfathomable. But yeah, I mean, if you're right, if they don't want to put her in prison, they have to put her in a mental institution for the rest of her life. She should never be a free woman again. Bob, great talking to you. Thank you so much for calling in. All right, let's go to Ron from Massachusetts.
13: Yeah, good evening.
3: What's up, Ron?
13: I heard earlier, I think it was on the show, where they were saying that one of the jurors they were saying was not following the law. Mm-hmm. I would say that if that juror is the one holdout, he's the only one following the law, because murder is illegal. And I have a child that has autism, okay? Mm-hmm. And I know it's not apples to apples. Mm-hmm. But if I let him go, and autistic people sometimes are known for hitting. Mm-hmm. So if I let him go around with his fists flying and a trail of bloody noses and black eyes, and then I just tell people, oh, it's okay, it's autism. Mm-hmm. You know, so it's similar to the fact of, oh, it's okay, I killed my three kids because I had postpartum, whatever it is, whatever the mental condition is, it's inexcusable. I don't care what the condition is of the person that committed the murder. They're dangerous people. They need to be removed from society.
3: Absolutely. Ron, I couldn't agree more. And, you know, Newsmax just played a package. I just saw it online. Brent is a producer. He did the story, and all these women, woman after woman, defending, oh, well, I have compassion for her. No woman in their right mind would ever hurt their three children. There's a thing called evil, and we've heard it's happened over and over again. And there's a thing called abortion, right? Abortion, because women kill their kids every single day by the millions. The number one killer of young black babies, of black babies, is abortion. And so that's how it started, right? It started as a eugenics project. It started as, that's why you see the Planned Parenthoods, the abortion clinics, they're mostly in

0: who might, you know, disagree with them or hate them or something like that. I don't know why the judges allow these trials to be on TV.
1: That's a great point. That's a great point, because it does add the pressure, and then it also makes them worry about their own safety. And then you had that nut job, that fat woke woman, Dawn Wright, trying to record them. Yeah, it's a lot. All right. I'm going to take more of your phone calls. We got a full load of calls. I'm Lydia Serrano. We'll be right back.

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7: 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I am Lydia Serrani, filling in for Jesse Kelly. 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I'm taking your phone calls, 1-877-377-4373, 1-877-377-4373. Let's see, who can I talk to? Let's talk to Helen from Delaware.
8: Hello, Lydia.
7: Hi, Helen.
8: Lydia?
7: Yeah, I'm here. Can you hear me?
8: Can you hear me?
7: I can hear you. Can you hear me? Uh-oh.
8: Do we have... Not real well, but I just wanted to say I praise the Lord for you and that you speak the truth.
7: Thank you, Helen.
8: The truth will set us free. And I just wanted to share a prayer, if I might, that I've been praying, and God, I believe, is answering it. It's for the greatest exile of evil out of our country, in our government, our judges, our military, our scientific community, our education system, our medical, every doctor, lawyer, Indian chief, all media, all entertainment, all business and corporation. Because the Lord said the treasure of the wicked stirred up for the righteous, and I believe seats of authority are treasures. And I just ask this, I pray this prayer, I've been praying it, and I believe God is really working.
7: He certainly is. He certainly is, Helen. Thank you for that beautiful prayer. Thank you so much for joining us. Thank you. I spoke to Newsmax CEO Chris Ruddy earlier, and I asked him, I said, what do you think is the difference between what Newsmax does compared to all the other kind of right-leaning stations? And you know, and he's right. He talks about faith. I mean, you know, I end every show, my Sunday show, I have a faith segment, and it was something that was very important to me. And he said, of course, you could do a faith segment. And I talk about God a lot on all the shows because, like, you even heard Chris Ruddy talked about it. I mean, throughout history, politicians, it's on our money. There's a reason why it's on our money. In God we trust. And that's why when they try to remove God out of every facet of our lives, they, meaning the Democrats or libs, the communists, socialists, whatever you want to call them, atheists, whatever, it's because they want the government to be your daddy, or they want maybe Allah to be your God, but it's anti-American at the end of the day. Taking God out of every facet of our lives is anti-American. This country was founded on the principles of God. They were founded on the principles of Jesus Christ, of Christianity. That's what this country was founded upon. Whether people like it or not, that is a fundamental fact, right? So when people talk about, well, Allah and this and that, that's fine. You can practice whatever religion you want. That's what's so great about this country. And I respect that, freedom of religion. But don't try to rewrite history, and don't try to take away what this country, the very foundation this country was founded upon. And that is our Christian faith. All right. Let's go to, Jeff from Tennessee.
3: Hello.
7: Hi, Jeff. Welcome to the Jesse Kelly Show.
3: God bless you, ma'am.
7: Thank you.
3: I just want to thank God and Jesus Christ and the Holy Spirit for you, because you tell the truth. You tell it like it is. And I just want to thank you so much.
7: Oh, God, Jeff. You're making me emotional. Thank you.
3: And for filling in for Jesse. But what I'd like to say is, I only about an hour ago, I just got this thought, and I know it was from God, that everyone in this nation that is a born again Christian, which is what I am, a born again Christian, and every born again Christian, as you probably well know, is instilled with the Holy Spirit.
7: Mm-hmm.
3: And that my biggest suggestion is the third of every month that we would release the Holy Spirit. Every born again Christian that really is a true born again Christian, and they know that they have the Holy Spirit within them, that they would release the Holy Spirit on the third of every month.
7: I like that idea. Thank you. Thank you so much for joining us. You know, people often talk about, like that inner voice, their conscience, their gut instinct. And I truly believe that is the Holy Spirit. That is God. That is, talking to you and speaking to you. Whenever you kind of get that feeling as you're walking down the street, what's happening, and you can't explain it, or you have a feeling about something, that's the Holy Spirit. I remember once going and to a mass in South Carolina, and this priest, his homily, that's when they speak, it's a sermon for other people that are not Catholic. And he said, you know, a lot of people say, well, I don't know if I believe in God because I can't touch him, I can't feel him, I can't hear him. And then he said, well, let me ask you this. He said, who here believes that love exists? Everybody in the church raises their hand. He said, well, can you touch love? And then people kind of hesitantly raise their hand. And he said, well, can you see love? People raise their hand. He said, can you, you know, feel love? Can you see love? Can you touch love? Can you? Yeah, everyone's like, yeah, you can. And then when you try to explain it, it's like, yes, there's love when you hug your daughter or your spouse or your mother or your father. You feel love when you look at that person, when you do acts of kindness for that person, you see. So, because God is love. Love exists. Just because it's not something tangible doesn't mean it doesn't exist. And he related that to God, the Holy Spirit. And I do believe that the Holy Spirit is constantly looking out for us. And something happened to me recently. I stopped by St. Patrick's Cathedral and I lit a candle and I said, God, just please let the truth come out for a certain situation I had been dealing with. I often turn to prayer when I'm kind of in, you know, kind of in turmoil. I don't know what to do. I tell people all the time, if you're wondering about something, if you're contemplating something, the best thing to do is kind of go within yourself and then really be quiet and talk to God. And the best way to talk to God is through prayer. And so that's what I did. And I swear to you, within an hour, my prayer was answered and the truth came out in a most unexpected way. And that has happened to me, not that immediate, but it has happened that immediate. It has happened to me multiple times throughout my life where I say a prayer and I say it very heartfelt. And then it happens. The truth is revealed because God is truth as well. He's love. He's truth. He's light. He's transparency. God is so many things. Everything that is good in this world comes from God. So anything that is good is God. So never lose that hope or that faith. And so when I feel like sometimes some people don't like me, you know, oftentimes I see it. I'm like, why does this person not like me? And I think it's because I trigger them because I do have the Holy Spirit around me. People can feel it when you are a godly man, when you are a godly woman. People can feel it. And either what those other godly people will be drawn to you, right? You ever notice like who your friends are, who your family is, who you get along with? And then the people that don't like you, you trigger them in a negative way, that's because they're demonic. I believe that. I believe in such a thing as demonic oppression. I know that sounds a little kooky maybe for people sitting out there. Not like you're possessed by the devil and your head spinning around in your body and you're, you know, throwing up green stuff. No, there is an influence of the devil, of Satan himself. And I feel like a lot of people, when we godly people, we hear only good things in our head, right? We only hear those good voices. Occasionally we hear that bad voice and we know where it's coming from, so we shut it down. But if you are one with God, that voice, you cancel it out immediately. You often only hear the goodness. You only see the goodness usually in people. And so you'll see that you often trigger people that often don't believe what you believe in. So almost take it as a compliment when somebody doesn't like you and if you're a godly person, because chances are they are not. I'm not going to take another. I don't want to cut somebody off. So I'm going to take more calls right after this. So again, if you want to follow me on social media, Lydia News, LIDIANEWS, and you can watch me on Newsmax Saturdays at 5, Sundays at noon. I'm also filling in on Labor Day from 2 to 4 p.m. And we'll be right back.
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7: All right, welcome back to the Jesse Kelly Show. I am Lydia Saran. I'm filling in for Jesse. You can follow me on social media at Lydia News, LIDIANEWS. And I'm taking your calls. We only got a few minutes left. 1-877-377-4373. 1-877-377-4373. Let's go to John from Colorado.
25: Lydia, thank you, Jason Jones of Newsmax, Bronco Jesse, and most notably Chris and Corey. Quickly, Minneapolis illegals, no insurrection act invoked by Trump, waves the white flag, benches Nome and Bovino, who claims there are 107 million illegals. They were getting it done. This only emboldens radicals, hires politician Mark Wayne Mullen, who reverts back to Obama era, worst the worst. Where are the largest mass deportations ever? Mm-hmm. And question to you, Lydia, paraphrase Tom Holman, promises made, promises broken?
7: John, you know, I kind of agree with you that I feel like we capitulated a little bit. I loved what they were doing in Minneapolis. I thought to myself, full throttle. Don't let some wackadoo nurse or some lesbian mother who allowed her partner to put out cigarettes on her kids, don't let them stop the movement. 80 million Americans voted for President Trump. Poll after poll showing that Republicans and Democrats alike overwhelmingly want the mass deportation effort. And right now here in New York City, yes, it got better. Yes, Trump closed down the border, but he needs to ramp it up. He needs to ramp it up. And I do agree that, Tom Holman needs to get out there on the front lines. Hey, it's easy for me to say I'm in a studio. I'm a journalist. I get it. You know, I don't know what's going on there on the ground, but there needs to be more, even more. We got millions of people. We got to get out of here. We got to get them all out because God only knows who's coming into the White House next. We have no idea what could happen, what they could do with this next election. They're fighting tooth and nail for us to not be able to show IDs. the mail-in ballots. God only knows what they'll do. We saw what they did with 2020. I can't say it, but we all know it. What happens? I mean, nobody voted. That many people did not vote for Joe Biden. He was in the basement. So who knows what they'll do this next time around? We don't know. And so, yeah, we got to get these people out of here. They're taking over our country. It's an invasion, and it'll soon be a takeover. We're seeing what's happening in Dearborn, Michigan. We see what they're doing in Texas. We're seeing what they're doing all over this country. And, yeah, before it's too late, before our country, I barely recognize New York City anymore walking down the street. And now that we have a communist mayor, let's go to, who do we got? We got Matthew from Colorado. We got some nice callers from Colorado. Matthew.
1: Yes. Hey, so I just want to let you know, I'm an extreme, conservative Trump supporter. Okay. But with the Lindsay case, I do want to say that I do think women are discounted when they go to the doctor. Mm-hmm. They're not treated equally to men. And I do believe she went, 11 times to doctors and had so many medications and everything else. I don't believe she was listened to, though. I do believe we need to come up with a standard to where you can, with postpartum depression, I do believe I have two daughters and a wife, and I've watched it through my own eyes of them being discounted when they go to the doctor and not taken seriously. So I do believe there ought to be an option to where you can check yourself into the hospital with your baby or with your newborn, and you can spend a month there. I wish that was available to where you can get the proper help that you need. But I do believe she reached out multiple times, and like I said, I'm a conservative, a veteran, everything else. And
7: you sound like an amazing husband and father, too. You sound like an amazing guy. You do. I don't know you, but I bet like your daughters adore you. You sound like an amazing guy, and I love how much empathy that you have and compassion that you have. Because you're right, women are discounted, Matthew. Thank you for calling in. You sound like I'm being dead serious. Like, I think you sound like a really wonderful person, and you're qualifying it saying you can be a conservative and believe that women aren't being listened to. I think conservatives are the most pro women people out there. I really do, because I'm very pro woman. I'm a feminist. People say to me, like, I think women can do the amazing, incredible things. I just think we're better at certain things than men are, and men are better at other things than women are. And I do agree with you that there isn't that follow up after 2 days in the hospital. They're sent home. Maybe they're overwhelmed. They're not sleeping. They have no help. I mean, back in the day, everybody lived in the same house. We don't have that anymore. I was with my daughter by myself. You know, my husband had to work early in the morning. But I think the Lindsay Clancy case, I think she might have been doctor shopping. I think she might have been hooked on benzodiazepines. I think she was looking for a high. I don't know, because she had a lot of resources. So we'll see how it'll all play out. And again, it's hard to wrap my brain around the fact that she planned it out. She Googled it, and in 18 minutes, she didn't say she had depression. She said she had psychosis. So apparently those are two different things. And we'll see how that shakes out. I think, do we have time for one more call? It'll be tight. It'll be too tight. All right. I will take your calls tomorrow night. So thank you, David, John, Matthew, Lisa, Bob, Jay. Thank you guys all for calling in. We had a fabulous show. I will be back with you guys tomorrow. We're going to talk more, because apparently the Lindsay Clancy, they're expected 9 a.m. tomorrow to resume deliberations. We'll see. I'm sure President Trump might declare the war in Iran is over. So we've got a lot to discuss, that much and more. Again, I'm Lydia Serrani with Newsmax. You can follow me on social media at Lydia News. I end every show on a message of hope, especially during these trying times. I started doing it during COVID because I was having people calling me for the nursing homes, and they were feeling they were in despair. And we said a little prayer together, and it's just trust and remember that God is with you and always, always. Have a great rest of your evening.

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12: The jury stays deadlocked. I'm Chris DeMeo, Fox News. Deliberations continue in the trial of Lindsay Clancy, the Massachusetts mom who killed her three children and attempted to end her own life.
13: They gave the judge a note. We do not know what that note exactly said. It was not read in court. But according to Lindsay Clancy's attorney, Kevin Reddington, it revealed an 11-1 split among the jurors. He claims the lone holdout is refusing to, quote, apply reasonable doubt. Now, amid concerns the juror either does not understand or won't follow the jury instructions, the judge questioned each juror individually before rereading the reasonable doubt charge. No one knows which way the jury is split, either for or against the defense, but Reddington is acting like the jury is in favor of acquitting Lindsay Clancy. Today, he unsuccessfully argued to try to replace the holdout with an alternate juror.
12: Fox's Brian Yenis in Plymouth. The defense argues Clancy was suffering from postpartum psychosis worsened by her antidepressant medication. President Trump appoints an acting U.S. Army secretary to take the job permanently, effective immediately.
14: President Trump taking to Truth Social to say, I am pleased to announce that Adam Tell, the current assistant secretary of the Army for Civil Works, will become acting secretary of the Army effective immediately. The president adding he is a great patriot who is respected by all. Tell previously served as the White House's Senate lead in the Office of Legislative Affairs during the first Trump administration. The announcement comes after former Army Secretary Dan Driscoll stepped down earlier this week. Driscoll, an Iraq War veteran who served in the position since February of last year, is a friend of Vice President J.D. Vance. Kristen Goodwin, Fox News.
12: Now, Driscoll's departure comes after reports that he had tension with Secretary of War Pete Hegseth. Driscoll's on the job for 18 months. 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
4: 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Just click listen, then swipe right and hear the latest news updates on your time. 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
12: Where leaders and tech company heads wrapped up their innovation summit in Chapel Hill, North Carolina, Wednesday, where the U.S. called on other countries to limit regulations on artificial intelligence. White House Office of Science and Technology Policy Director Michael Kratsios tells Fox Business's Kudlow the parties at the meeting reached an understanding.
13: Technology is the biggest driver of growth, and we have to create innovation policy frameworks that can allow this innovation to actually thrive across the G20, and we're able to come to a consensus on some of these agreements.
12: Polls suggest most Americans are worried AI development is moving too fast, and some states have ordered moratoriums on data centers or are putting together their own regulations for artificial intelligence. Well, the Missouri Supreme Court has blocked the new congressional district map backed by President Trump, even though it was used in the state's primaries last month.
17: Missouri's High Court says the new voting map passed by the Republican-led state legislature needs to be approved by voters. Last December, opponents submitted over 300,000 petition signatures calling for the map to be voted on in a referendum. But Republican Secretary of State Denny Hoskins waited till the August primaries to reject the petition. He said the referendum process can't be used for congressional redistricting. Yet the court ruled the petition was legal, and the state has to go to its old map for the upcoming midterms. President Trump on Truth Social called the ruling horrible and ridiculous. Jill Nato, Fox News.
12: Meantime, in another remapping battle, Maryland's Supreme Court says voters will decide in November on a Democratic-backed redistricting amendment for control of the House. It could let lawmakers redraw districts to target the state's lone Republican congressional seat ahead of the 2028 elections. Stocks finishing higher ground on Thursday. I'm Chris DeMeo. This is Fox News.
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19: Mostly clear overnight, warm and humid with low temperatures in the mid to upper 70s, south winds gusting to 20 miles an hour at times. Partly to mostly sunny, back to very hot and humid weather Friday with highs in the mid to upper 90s, feels like temperatures over 105 degrees and south winds gusting over 20 miles an hour. From the First Alert 6 Weather Center, I'm Chief Meteorologist Matt Serwey.
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0: From the heartland of America and the gateway to the West, good morning, good evening, wherever you may be across the nation, around the world. I'm George Norrie. This is Coast to Coast AM. Later tonight, the psychic realm and then some readings. And in a moment, manifestation and liquid luck. Here's what's happening. President Donald Trump said the latest round of U.S. strikes on Iran would not last long, even as Washington prepares to keep some of its forces deployed across the Middle East into next year, a sign that the confrontation with Tehran could outlive the current military campaign. Speaking to reporters at the White House, Mr. Trump said the renewed U.S. military operation against Iran would not continue for a long period of time following the fiercest exchange of attacks between the two countries since July. With more on today's activities, here's Tom Danheiser. Tom?
1: Well, the U.S. United States has formally extended its military deployments in the Middle East until 2027. The decision was officially ordered by U.S. Defense Secretary Pete Hegseth due to the ongoing month-long military conflict between the U.S. and Iran. The order keeps roughly 50,000 American troops stationed throughout the region. This includes members of the Army's 82nd Airborne Division who are preparing for longer overseas tours. The Pentagon is maintaining 19 warships, including two aircraft carriers, along with fighter squadrons and air defense units. This, as the White House did suggest that a global energy crisis was averted as a result of U.S. intervention. U.S. Vice President J.D. Vance has downplayed the United States' conflict with Iran, saying major combat operations are not ongoing, despite escalating exchanges of fire between the two sides this week. The vice president also said the U.S. is investigating an incident Tuesday in which one of its missiles hit a wedding party in Kuistan, Iran, killing at least five civilians. Meanwhile, Washington has in recent weeks sought to ratchet up the economic pressure on Tehran in an effort to extract concessions in any future negotiations. Three senior Iranian sources have said the U.S. campaign to throttle Iran's economy by blockading its oil exports is growing increasingly difficult to withstand. And crude oil prices hover near 6 weeks highs, with West Texas Intermediate trading at approximately $91.44 a barrel and Brent crude near $95.52 a barrel. Joe, George?
0: Thank you, Tom. The turmoil in the U.S. bond market is being driven by a confluence of separate but related forces. The U.S. war with Iran is heating up again, driving up the U.S. defense spending, the cost of oil, gasoline, diesel, and jet fuel. John Truman Wolf, the author of the 90 Strongest Banks in America, is with us. John, what do you think of the U.S. bond market right now?
2: Well, it's taken a hit, George, because these rates have gone up. For listeners that aren't familiar, when interest rates go up, the principal of bonds go down. So it's created the rise in interest rates driven by the billions, trillions that we're now spending on this war are driving rates up. And it's adverse to the bond market. I think if he doesn't bring this war to a conclusion soon, I think it's going to hit the November elections very hard. I'm not a MAGA fanatic. I think President Trump has done a lot of wonderful things. He's very productive. But if he doesn't get this war ended, George, it's going to destroy his legacy, I think. It's not good for the economy. It's costly. Interest rates are up. And it, right this second, it doesn't look good. Now, they're taking two avenues of attack on Iran, both military and financial. These guys over there, the IRGC is, I think, a little more intransigent than the administration thought.
0: All right, great. Thanks, John. John Truman Wolf. Gloria Steinem, the American journalist and political activist who became the face of the second wave feminism in the late 1960s and early 1970s, has died at the age of 92, according to her verified Instagram account. Steinem died in New York City, surrounded by some of the many who loved her. According to the statement, they did not say how she passed. For Americans, it's been a real tough summer for figuring out what foods are safe to eat. The Food and Drug Administration announced 26 notices for food products this August alone, not including pet food, including drugs. That total increased to 46 recalls. That's a notable increase from August of last year when just 26 products were recalled. Our food safety coach, Jeff Nelkin, is with us here. Jeff, why all these recalls? What the heck is going on?
3: Well, I think we're getting a lot better at recognizing some of the faults in our operations, and it gives us opportunity to identify why we have these repeat situations, letting us think about how do we go about doing a better job of looking at what we're doing.
0: Would you say that food recalls are a good thing?
3: Well, the recalls are a knee-jerk reaction to situations that, you know, where either the clientele have complained about finding foreign objects in food, or people associated with eating certain products becoming ill. And there seems to be a pattern, and it takes usually several days to weeks to determine those patterns, and then certainly to investigate and interview people. You know, it's a big project, and it requires a lot of resources, is one angle. The other part is as simple as, oh, let's look at the iceberg lettuce situation, where we end up having 17,000 people impacted by the lettuce, you know, story. And then the question becomes, when we take a look at some of the issues, why are they happening? Why are we ending up with contamination or poop in our food, so that people become ill? And it becomes a question, what are we missing? So obviously, to impact such a large group of people with similar products, and then, of course, the ingredients are then sold to us where we grind them up and add them to other food products, you know, like guacamole or various dishes, and now we end up with the salmonella from the jalapeno peppers ground up and being added to additional food items that now increases that recall. So we need to take a look step by step what's going on and what can we do better to minimize this. And certainly that we want to make sure that our general audience is informed about what's going on so that they can ask questions. And if they're concerned, that they have resources to talk to the people from the companies and find out if they, in fact, have that product, you know, sitting on the shelves or possibly in their home freezers.
0: Good point. Jeff, update us on your website URL, please.
3: Thank you. Jeff Nelkin at CS.com.
0: You got it. You changed it a little bit on us.
3: Right.
0: All right. Thank you, Jeff Nelkin. Up next, Dr. Joseph Gallenberger back on Coast to Coast as we talk about Liquid Luck, the Good Fortune Handbook. We're going to change your luck in just a moment on Coast to Coast AM.
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6: 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Reuters Institute says we're now one of the top news brands in the nation. 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
0: And welcome back to Coast, George Norrie with you. We've got a great program for you tonight, starting with Dr. Joseph Gallenberger, clinical psychologist and expert in psychokinesis, which is the ability to influence matter using the energy of directed consciousness. He teaches PK, energy healing, and manifestation in his Inner Vegas virtual workshops, the Monroe Institute's MC Squared program, and in his Sync Creation home study course. One of his books is called Liquid Luck, The Good Fortune Handbook. Joseph, welcome back.
10: Well, good evening there, George. How you been?
0: I am fine, using your practices as often as I can. And you know what? It works.
10: All right. I like to hear that.
0: Why does it seem that happier people are luckier people?
10: I think some people feel that when you have a winning event, people get happy, but what I tend to notice more is that the happy people are happy first, and with that energy flowing, they're less worried, less in fear, usually filled with gratitude, feelings of generosity, those kinds of feelings, and I think that helps bring good things in, both for your creating your own stuff with confidence, and people being inclined to help you because people are attracted to other happy people. And also maybe even that the universe smiles on that a bit and allows things and blessings to flow to you a little more easily. If you are not saying, well, nothing ever good happens to me, but instead you're appreciating the sunrise, sunset, and the fact that your heart is beating and you're breathing and hopefully have some really good things going on in your life as well. But the happy people, you know, they see a dandelion in on the long side of the road and they go, what a pretty yellow flower. And the negative people see a weed, you know?
0: Yeah, that's good. Or partly sunny or partly cloudy, right?
10: Yeah.
0: Manifestation and psychokinesis. Let's talk about psychokinesis first. Explain what that is.
10: Many people use the term telekinesis, psychokinesis interchangeably. Now most people just use the PK or psychokinesis term. And the most common definition, George, you would see is affecting matter with your mind. I don't really like that definition because I don't think it's complete. To me, the mind is like the steering wheel of a car. It sets direction of your intention, but the car goes nowhere without gas. So we also look at the best gas for that car is the energy of unconditional love. As you mentioned, happiness, other positive emotions such as gratitude seems to fuel the psychokinetic event. So from my point of view, I would say you're affecting matter through your heart energy, your intent moving through your heart energy. So it's a little bit different than just with your mind.
0: Is manifestation the same thing or is that different?
10: I feel that psychokinesis, manifestation, and energy healing, all three of those are using a similar energy. There are different flavors depending on what you're doing. So in psychokinesis, if you're bending metal, the energy might feel a little different than if you were accelerating growth of seeds or winning at a slot machine, rolling dice in patterns, those kinds of things. Working with things has its own challenges in PK compared to, say, energy healing, where people's natural compassion and empathy and motivation come out to alleviate suffering, particularly in themselves or people that they love. When you look at manifesting, same energy is flowing, but a different set of challenges. There you get issues of concept, like it's very hard to get a job 2 months a year that pays you enough to live all year unless you already have the belief that that would be possible. When you do, that type of thing can come towards you more easily. So each variant of the energy has its own playground, if you will, but they all have in common intention, very clear intent, and then letting go and moving into a let go, let flow type of state.
0: Does science try to get involved in experimenting and checking into psychokinesis, for example?
10: Yeah, it's kind of a career killer for many scientists, so I applaud the courage of folks. It attracts physicists, electrical engineers, as much as psychologists in terms of the field. There's certain universities like Princeton Engineering Anomalous Research Lab that was in being for many, many years, decades even, and they felt they proved it beyond a shadow of a doubt. What we mean shadow of a doubt in science would be a Six Sigma event, that this would not occur even once in a billion by chance when they look at meta-analysis studies. And this is where they take all the studies in the field and they knock out the outliers, the ones that are very good or very bad. They don't have overrepresentation of any particular scientist or science group. And then they rate the studies and give them power by the sophistication and quality of their experimental design. So it's not just an average of all studies. But once that's done, they come up with this idea that this probably would not happen even a billion to one by chance. So that being proved from a scientific point of view, focus now in the laboratories are a little more the chain of causation. What does the brain look like in terms of brainwave patterns when this PK is happening? What can you do to enhance the effects? Does it help to be experts like Qigong masters, energy healers? Does it help to have beginner's luck, if you will? What motivates people the most so they don't get bored with the experiment? One of the experiments I've been in recently was at University of Virginia, Department of Perceptual Studies, and they have a gray box, and you look at it, there's sensors inside the box. They have a Geiger counter in there, random number generator, different crystal kind of shaped things. And your assignment is, after they put 120 lead EEG on top of your head, which is kind of like a crown of thorns, that you do PK and affect the box and tickle those sensors, if you will, for 48 seconds on, 48 seconds rest, 48 seconds on through 100 trials. So that's pretty boring. I tended to do some of that work in labs, but I like to work in casinos where if you show PK, often you get a jackpot. So they're looking in laboratories how to motivate people without having to give them big jackpots over some time so they can run enough trials with a given individual. They're particularly focused on healers now and getting some impressive results in terms of electrical fields, in terms of effects on DNA, pristine DNA in bacteria, things where there's no placebo effect. So there's quite a bit of exciting work going on in the laboratories from my point of view.
0: Joseph, years ago you were on the program talking about your book, Liquid Luck, and the CD. Anything new with that? People using it?
10: Yeah, I still, George, get reports pretty much a couple a week.

0: nondescript bag, and inside it was a fairly light bag, and I think it was paper, so it was opaque. He found a whole bunch of old stamp collection, and as he wrote me, he said so far he had costed them out on eBay for $7,500, and he had barely started going through them.
1: 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Stay with us. We're going to take a short break with Dr. Joseph Gallenberger right here on Coast to Coast AM.
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2: 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All our shows will pop right up. We've got some good ones there for your listening pleasure.
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1: And welcome back, George Norrie, along with Dr. Joseph Gallenberger, as we talk about manifestation and luck. Any more great stories, Joe, before we move on to Sync Creation?
7: Yeah, the last one was kind of funny. The person was working with dice rolling, and he wanted to roll a 12. That'd be six on one die, six on the other. And that should happen one in every 36 rolls by chance. He started rolling, and he kept not hitting it until he rolled exactly 144 times, which is 12 times 12. So it shows the universe has a sense of humor, I think, in this stuff as well. I did want to mention the Psy Games. They just read the second running of those in Charlotte, North Carolina. And I think they had about 950 people attending with many interesting presentations on PK, remote viewing, blind sight, those type of things. And my own assistant for my Inner Vegas workshops volunteered not to go on stage, and a blindfolded six-year-old child read exactly what his clothing was, the jewelry he was wearing, I think even what was in his back pocket. So there were many people from Monroe Institute and from my workshops there reporting an amazing time. My grandson went too, and he bent a spoon. He showed it to me really happy. He's 6 years old when he got home. And a lot of people there were doing things like taking a penny and sticking it to the wall. I'd never tried that, George. And when I did it and I said, stay, like you would to a dog, the thing stayed on the wall for an hour. So I don't know what that's about. I have to investigate that a little further. But there is a lot of things going on. And this Psy Games is making the PK stuff even more popular in the U.S. And now they're going to go international with that.
1: Joseph, how do you explain karma and how it works?
7: I'm not sure about all of it. That's for certain. I don't think it's any external God or something punishing. I think sometimes people will have feelings of their own as they move from one life to another and back into another incarnation, or even in this life, where they have done some things they're, let's say, not particularly proud of, and then they will feel a need to have a balancing punishment from them feeling guilty or that kind of thing. I personally feel that the law of love transcends the law of karma, and so it's not a hard, fast contract that, particularly in its distorted forms, where you hear things like, this person was a bad person, so they have to come back as a spider 1,000 times. I don't tend to give much weight to that type of a concept. But there is cause and effect, you know, if I go into a grocery store and I scowl at everybody, they'll probably scowl back at me.
2: Yeah.
7: Some people would call that karma. And, of course, the opposite, if I smiled, it's likely they'd smile back, and they might even smile and say, oh, are you aware you dropped your wallet back in the last aisle, and actually help you out. So when you have good action, usually you get good action back, and maybe even more so.
1: I've mentioned this on the program several times, but I'd like your take on it, Joseph. I have a difficult time going past a homeless person who's asking for money with either a sign or a handout or something. And I'm compelled to give them something, whatever it may be. It's just me. I have to do it. I do not do it with any rationale behind it, with any expectations, none of that. But it seems like all the time that I do it, on my own like that, I may go to the mailbox, then there's a check waiting for me from my insurance company or something like that that I didn't explain. One day I gave a guy $20 and I had a $1,200 insurance check waiting for me the next day. How does that happen?
7: I think, you're not the only one that sees that. There's a couple aspects to that. I think when we are giving in, say, the Vegas Adventure Workshops. We started a blessing bucket in the corner of the room. We now, in the Inner Vegas Virtual Workshops, encourage people to donate before the workshop even starts. And if you feel like there's not enough time in your life, donate time. If you have the finances, donate finances. And what I think that does is say it deeply into your own mind that there is no scarcity, and that, in fact, you can afford to be generous because there is a flow. And when you do that, you're opening your compassion, which takes you out of ego, and you set up a lot of the things we see that are necessary for good, positive PK, meaning out of ego, energy flowing, feeling happiness, feeling connected to the earth. Some people seeing that person on the street would just look down into their phone or look away, and therefore they're disconnected from the environment. And so if you have toughened yourself so you can pass homeless people without even giving them a thought, you're not really connected to life as it is. So your act of generosity, I think, sets forth a number of very positive cycles. And we do indeed see that. There was a fellow that came to Vegas with me several times. And before the workshop ever started, even though his finances were limited, I would see him put a goodly sum in that blessing bucket. And by the end of the four-day workshop, I always saw it returned at least tenfold to him. So I'm glad you're doing that, and I'd recommend everybody look at being a little more open with their wallet and their wallet of time, their wallet of smiles, their wallet of energy. If they have a skill like teaching swimming, to go and teach it, because the return is often fabulous.
1: Some of the skeptics to it have told me they're just going to go out and buy booze or drugs. You're contributing to that. And I tell them it's really not my concern what they do with the money, but I have to assume they need it for food.
7: Yeah, I'd agree. And talking to people that come back off the street or out of addiction, sometimes a simple smile or an act of kindness or a quarter help them to see that other people still felt that they had value. And that was highly important in them turning their life around. And so when we have kind actions like that, the effects might be huge relative to the amount of extension we did. We might have given the person a $20 bill, and to them it was as if somebody gave them something priceless they remember, and it brings them out of a negative pattern and into healing. So I don't think the people that say, oh, they're just going to waste it, everybody should pull yourself up by your own bootstraps. I don't think they have the most wise and elegant approach to that problem.
1: There was one day I had five $100 bills on me. That's all I had on me. I had it on me for about a week. I had nothing smaller. So I gave one of them to one of the homeless people. You would think the doors to heaven opened up. He started crying. He said, God will love you forever. And it kind of broke me up a little bit.
7: Yes. Yeah, it feels really good to understand how much power we have for the positive. And some people, you might say, gee, I like your sweater, or I like your hair, or, those are neat shoes. And it might be the first compliment they've heard in weeks, or maybe years. And it stands out to them. You may not even remember doing it. One of the things that seems to happen in near-death experiences, people talk about going through a life review, and not only going through everything you've experienced, but seeing everybody you've touched and how you have affected their lives. And it tends to blow people away that many of the smallest things we've done have huge impact.
1: Big time. So, Tell us about your new Sync Creation study course. What is that?
7: Yeah. So we've had the Sync Creation study course for 20 plus years. And recently I put it into a digital version with all new meditation exercises using the special brainwave training where you don't have to know or be a meditator to be able to do well on it. It comes with three personal coaching sessions with me of an hour each. And it focuses in this area of manifesting, psychokinesis, and energy healing. And people see really good results, as well as a lot of enjoyment in it. It's designed to be a lifelong yoga of ever-increasing power and love in these positive ways that we're talking about tonight, George. A workshop like the Inner Vegas workshop is great. You're with a bunch of people who think are like-minded. It goes 4 days. The home study is designed to be kind of a lifelong support and to drill down into your individual issues more. Things like the movie The Secret, I think, are wonderful in teaching visualization, but they don't do much about what we might call a shadow, feelings of lack or not deserving, limiting beliefs. So if we have a belief nothing good can come easy, no pain, no gain, for example, we're going to create that kind of reality. So the coaching looks at our own history and really helps a person move forward. So I enjoy the coaching with that a lot. I used to travel more to do workshops pre-COVID. Now that I'm home more, I enjoy doing the personal coaching myself and not have my team do it at the moment.
1: Good for you. On a coaching basis and testing basis, is going to Vegas important?
7: Some way of practicing the kinds of things you're learning that would give you very quick feedback and clear feedback that it's working really helps the learning accelerate. So when we went out in person to Vegas, we would have tables to ourselves. If we went into wide open heart energy, grounded to the beautiful Mother Earth, connected to spirit, connected with each other, we'd usually get rewarded with money within seconds. If we went into greed, fear, ego, the money would be withdrawn. So it really taught people in a few days a more enlightened way to live, if you will. And that's happening also now in our Vegas virtual programs. We've had people from, we've had six of them now, from Vietnam, Sri Lanka, Singapore, New Zealand, Australia, Saudi Arabia, all through Europe, South America, Canada, U.S., of course, and people are reporting significant healings. And when they, about half of the group go to casinos to do that, learning the principles, and they often see results very quickly. I've had in those first six workshops, several people who had never been in a casino go in, and in the first 5 minutes win $1,500 to $5,000 on a slot, just putting $20 in the machine. So that kind of feedback gives people a sense this is real and this stuff works. So in that sense, I think a Vegas-type environment intensifies feedback in a way that allows people to learn quicker. Does that make sense?
1: It sure does. It sure does. It's dramatic, isn't it?
7: Yeah.
1: When you have initially taken your first test out in Vegas, did it surprise you?
7: Yes, I had gone myself to Vegas just since I was 21 years old. I'm now 76, so it's been a while since that first trip. But in my family, we love playing games like canasta and sheep's head, different things in the Midwest of the country. Even as young as 6, 7 years old, you'd sit in grandma or grandpa's lap and they'd hold the cards for you. So I had a natural affinity for gaming, if you will. And going to Vegas, I just thought that was fabulous. I walked in and had a lot of beginner's luck initially. And would take trips out there not once or twice a year. Once I got into the manifestation work that I'm doing and learning the principles, I first went to university labs, like at Princeton. And when I saw results there, I wanted to get a black belt in PK. And immediately I thought Vegas was the place to go because I understood the rules of the games and knew that it was not rigged. And I knew what the statistics should be, for example, on dice. So there, I know that a double will come up once in every six rolls. And the last workshop we did in Vegas, the woman held the dice. We were aiming for doubles and not sixes. I mean, sevens, I'm sorry. And she rolled 48 numbers in a row with no seven. So that wow. kind of thing got the scientist in me very intrigued because that doesn't happen very often at all by chance. And one of my specialties is royal flushes on poker machines in the first pull. And I've hit that several times. So Vegas can be a wonderful place. And it was for me the first time I went out. Very quickly, I know I was out there on a birthday. And at a dice table, I had started with $20 and had, I think it was $8,300 at the end of the roll on my birthday, just playing on dice for an hour or so because the crew was helping me what to bet. And kept encouraging me to bet more because they knew I was on a streak. So my first experiences with Vegas were highly positive. I did find that your fears come up and you have to deal with them. Initially, I tried to put them out like brush fires, like fear of loss and even fear of gain can be there strangely. And eventually I learned if I move into heart energy, it was like singing the fear dragons to sleep. They'd all quiet down and things would go much more smoothly. So once I had it under my control pretty well, I brought the first group out and I was kind of scared what would happen. You know, they're trusting me. They're going to bet their own money. We do bet small amounts like betting $5 on a number, but in that situation, I was super impressed how well people did. We had hour-long rolls, 45-minute rolls, people also naturally having spontaneous healing, like waking up the second day of the workshop pain-free from post-polio syndrome.
1: That's amazing stuff, Joseph. We're going to take a short break and come back and take calls with you. Questions for Joseph Gallenberger? Perhaps you want to share your own story about luck? And we'll be back in a moment on Coast to Coast AM.
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5: A dramatic rescue. I'm Sue Guzman, Fox News. Two trapped workers have been pulled alive from a hydropower tunnel in Nepal.
6: The rescue came 9 days after the August 26th flooding, likely caused by a glacier collapse that devastated towns and valleys in Nepal. About 900 workers are missing from 12 hydropower projects in Nepal, with roughly 500 believed to be trapped in tunnels. The August 26th flooding killed more than 1,200 people. More than 5,000 remain missing. Dozens of the missing are said to be American citizens. The devastating flooding, likely caused by a glacier collapse that devastated towns and valleys in Nepal and neighboring Tibet.
5: Fox's Marianne Rafferty. Officials remaining hopeful more workers will be found alive. The defense in the Lindsay Clancy murder trial demanding the removal of a juror, claiming the rest of the panel was leaning toward finding Clancy not guilty by reason of insanity for the strangling of her three young children. Fox's Brian Yenis.
7: First, he did a sidebar, taking each juror, all 12 of them, and asking them a question. And then after that, he read an instruction to the jury about reasonable doubt.
8: Not enough for the Commonwealth to establish a probability, even a strong probability, that the defendant is more likely to be guilty than not guilty. That is not enough. Instead, the evidence must convince you of the defendant's guilt to a reasonable and moral certainty.
7: Now, according to Lindsay Clancy's attorney, Kevin Reddington, he then, after the jury was dismissed from the courtroom, had an objection. He said that it is one juror who refuses to listen to the instruction of reasonable doubt.
5: And the judge denied the request. And Federal Reserve Governor Christopher Waller says an inflation report due out next week will largely determine whether he supports an interest rate hike later this month. 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
5: Vice President J.D. Vance trying to downplay the conflict with Iran Thursday, even after the U.S. and the Islamic Republic exchanged strikes this week. Fox's Peter Ducey reports.
20: The vice president, he'll tell you that the war has been over for a long time, ever since that six-week increase in hostilities ended months ago. And Vice President Vance looked to ease people's concerns about these Iranian cyber attacks that water companies and other infrastructure facilities have been experiencing here in the United States. We are told that none of these have been successful. He says that people should be more worried about cyber attacks from other actors. He didn't say which ones. The fact remains, though, the Iran war has the potential to be a huge drag on Republicans on midterm ballots.
5: Kuwait says it intercepted new air missiles from Iran. The Missouri Supreme Court has tossed out new congressional maps backed by President Trump. Fox's Jill Nato.
21: Missouri's High Court says the new voting map passed by the Republican-led state legislature needs to be approved by voters. Last December, opponents submitted over 300,000 petition signatures calling for the map to be voted on in a referendum. But Republican Secretary of State Denny Hoskins waited till the August primaries to reject the petition. He said the referendum process can't be used for congressional redistricting. Yet the court ruled the petition was legal, and the state has to go to its old map for the upcoming midterms. President Trump on Truth Social called the ruling horrible and ridiculous. Jill Nato, Fox News.
5: And Maryland Supreme Court says that voters will decide in November on a Democrat-backed constitutional amendment for control of the House that would involve redistricting as well. It could let lawmakers redraw districts to target the state's lone Republican congressional seat. I'm Sue Guzman. This is Fox News.
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22: Mostly clear overnight, warm and humid with low temperatures in the mid to upper 70s, south winds gusting to 20 miles an hour at times. Partly to mostly sunny, back to very hot and humid weather Friday with highs in the mid to upper 90s, feels like temperatures over 105 degrees and south winds gusting over 20 miles an hour. From the First Alert 6 Weather Center, I'm Chief Meteorologist Matt Serwey.
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1: And welcome back. George Norrie along with Joseph Gallenberger as we talk about liquid luck. His book is available all over the place, and his website is linked up at coasttocoastam.com. Joseph, tell us about greed. What does greed do to the scheme of things?
5: It's an energy, George, that tends to pull everything in you're trying to hold to tightly, if you will. The Buddhists talk about the cause of all suffering is grasping. So greed is a good way to end up having suffering in your life, feeling scared that you're going to lose what you have, overspending, over hoarding to try to keep on whatever it is. And that could be greed for attention. It could be greed for money. It could be greed beginning COVID, greed for toilet paper, if you will, where people grab more than they need, if you will, and hold on to it. It's almost like, to me, a hammer is very handy, but if you hold on one hand with a hammer and the other hand has a screwdriver, now you don't have any hands to hold anything else. So it tends to stop energy from flowing and life from continuing to expand and on things that you didn't even anticipate that are better than you could even imagine coming toward you. So it may look like you're being successful because you do have a pile of something, but probably if you are more generous with it, the flow will increase and you will have even more than you ever anticipated. That's my take on it.
1: How would you give greed as a definition? Is it an obsession?
5: There is an obsessive quality, meaning it's often very mental. It can come, you know, there's certain things that are different. Say my folks lived through the Depression and they understood, you know, it was good to have not too much debt, to hold on to things and use them until they were no good and repair them if you could. That's a little different. People sometimes with greed are using it as a trying to enhance their own self-definition. It's almost as if they were empty inside and they're trying to fill it with gold or whatever in order to feel not so hollow. That would be my definition of it.
1: Let's go to some calls here for you. First-time caller Dan in Florida. Welcome to the program, Daniel. Go ahead, Dan. Don,
4: yeah, I was wondering, Daniel, I'm going to be going to Vegas in a couple weeks. And first time I was there, I had beginner's luck. Second time, I took $5,000 and put it in my left pocket. And when that was gone, it was gone. And the right pocket was for my winnings. And I had a lot more in winnings than what I came with.
5: Good.
1: How do you explain that, Joseph?
5: Well, beginner's luck is a thing. I think what's happening is people are open, excited, happy to be there often, and their ego doesn't know what the heck is even going on in a lot of the games, and so energy does flow quite well. Once you've been there a few times, the potential, as you mentioned, George, of greed and or fear and other kinds of ego thoughts, it's tempting for that to come in. So there can be a little lull there, but if somebody's committed to really deeply paying attention and learning what works, many people can do well on a quite regular basis. This is in contrast, George, to the average person coming is, I'm going on vacation and I can afford to lose $20 a day or $200 a day or whatever it is, and they create exactly what they're thinking. Very few people go like we do, and our caller may have done, I'm going like a farmer to plant seeds and I expect a crop. And so I like his one pocket, when it's gone, that's enough. That's what we call a stop loss. So that is reasonable. If he was in his sandbox, could play with $5,000, that's good on him. Somebody else might be $50 or $500. But when it's gone, that's a good sign to leave. And so he set it up very well to do well. So congratulations, Don.
1: And let's go back to Don for a quick question. Don, did you leave up?
4: Oh, yes. I was walking to the airplane, and they have slots over there. And I dropped a dollar and pulled and won $600 before getting on the plane.
5: Excellent.
4: I'm a very fortunate man. I got diabetes type 1 41 years ago. I've had no real ailments except my eyes now. And I got run over by a Chevy four-door pickup truck and healed myself in 5 months. I was back to work. And I got hit going into an emergency room where I work by a nurse.
1: Of all things, at least you got hit in the right spot, that's for sure. Thanks, Don. I'm glad it worked out. So it sounds like he's got the right attitude, Joe.
5: Yes, he's counting his blessings, and even though some things have happened, he met them with heart and hope and good action, and sounds like he's had good recovery. And working in a hospital, that says to me also that he was on the generous, on the service side of life. So if you were in a casino, I would bet with him. How about
1: sure,
5: you, George?
1: I would, too. I'd bet with you. Truck driving in California, Ubaldo is with us. Welcome to the program. Hi there.
6: Hi, nice to speak to you guys.
1: You too, sir.
6: Well, a month ago, we had two incidences where two trucks with team drivers in it, both fell asleep. The first one, they both got badly injured, went to the hospital. The second truck, the driver died, and the passenger in the back was badly injured. And I was in the office talking about it, and the next day, I fell asleep. I mean, I was trying to get to the next stop, and I just so happened to fall asleep, but I managed to hold the steering wheel right, and my co-driver woke me up, like, and I managed to keep the truck upright. The trailer laid down on its side, and I didn't hit anything, and everyone was okay, and I'm now looking for a different job because my employer is kind of shocked about it, and I don't know. I think that was pretty lucky.
1: What kind of luck do you get when God steps in, Joseph?
5: A lot of times it's good to have angels there. We've seen some weird things, even on film, where it looks like a person, maybe a car is coming toward them, and all of a sudden they're lifted and the car doesn't hit them. Hopefully most people will listen to intuition if it says, do not get in that car or on that airplane or what have you. But at last resort, our own higher selves, our angels and God, him or herself, the divine, I think often can come in. The stories with that are too frequent in my point of view to just put it out as coincidence. And other things happen in those situations, like time slowing way down and having more time to react than one might think. And we see that in PK as well, this time distortion. So sometimes in healing, PK, and these weird events, they all have a thing where time gets very weird, slows down for the person involved and helps them come out okay.
1: What percent of negativity would backfire on you in Vegas? What percent? What do you think?
5: I would look at this as almost the scale of justice, you know, a balance. If you're 90% in negative, you're likely to create just what you don't want. And as it gets to 50-50 fear versus what you do want, things may start coming in kind of with glitches. As you get to 80% what you do want and only 20% fear, you begin to see serendipity and synchronicity and things going more easily. As you get to 90% positive energy, 10% fear, usually that's when you see miracles come. You don't have to be perfect, George, and have zero fear. And I'm using fear very broadly. That would be greed, anger, as well as apprehension kinds of things. Anything that would cloud love, I will call fear. So I would say, I go in a casino. I even had somebody in Australia, they would douse an adding machine paper on the floor saying, where is my level of PK versus fear today? And if it was 90% or better on the good side, that's when they would go play. And they won major jackpots every year on their birthday for, I think, 5 years in a row. Using that system of measuring where their fear meter was, if you will.
1: A little numerology tossed in. Greg in Remsen, New York. Go ahead, Greg.
7: Hi, everybody. Joseph, hi. A very famous poker player who says he uses white magic. And I also noticed some players seem to know the other's cards. They guess them, even the suit. And that seems to be a psychic ability. And so, and then there's the psychokinesis you were talking about, maybe manifesting good cards. So do you think all of these other abilities might be a part of luck? Or what are your comments on that? Thank you.
5: I do. I think it is a very elegant dance between intuition and psychokinesis. I've seen poker players who say to me, Joe, I've made $250,000 for 20 years in a row, put my kids all through college, and I don't play the game very well, but I read people well. And but when you talk to people, there's sort of a 10,000-hour rule as a musician, as a PK person as well, that once the, you know the notes on the piano by heart, you can play the music. So once you know the details, say, on how to play poker, that tends to be when intuition starts flowing. So you have that beginner's luck initially. Then you got to learn to discipline, money management, many things. But within that, the people that play regularly often will say they have a lot of intuition. I've had a weird one. I was playing blackjack down in Puerto Rico, and all of a sudden you knew all the cards that would be dealt for one hand. And my brother was with me, and he said, well, what are you going to do? I said, I'm going to bet big. And I got five blackjacks in a row out of a six-deck shoe, won the next two or three hands, and then got another blackjack. So when there's a really big win, there's often a psychic ripple backwards in time, and you might even know it ahead of time that, through a deja vu or whatever, that this is going to be an incredible hand. Does that make any sense?
1: What if you're not happy and you're not sad, you're not negative, you're just there? What happens?
5: I have a barometer, George. If things seem negative, you're negative and don't do anything important. When things seem flat, you're basically, your energy is flat. When you start to see the beauty in like a sunset at Grand Canyon, you're beginning to enter positive territory. As more beauty is noticeable in ordinary things, then you're in highly positive territory. And so if I were flat, I would think of things I was grateful for. I'd take a walk and absorb the beauty of nature, many things to change the flatness. Sometimes flatness just means I'm tired and I should take a rest. I've been pushing too hard. So I think naps are fair. When I take a nap, I just tell people around me I'm contacting the mothership, and they tend not to bother me, not knowing what the heck that meant. But flatness would be an indication to rest, or to me, to look around and get in touch with beauty, other things that would elevate your energy.
1: East of the Rockies, Ruth is with us in Illinois. Hi, Ruth. Go ahead.
8: Hi. Thank you so much for your philosophy. I when you'll be interested in just a couple of quick things besides my question. When I order my fortune cookies, which I've been doing thousands of them and sending them out, I also order motivational kindness coins. I absolutely love the idea of these coins, and I use them in different locations, fountains and whatever. And I also got lifted up my car while I was passing on the causeway alongside of the New Orleans dome for the Saints. And the truck driver semi, his face froze, and he thought he was going to sideswipe me. And I felt my car lift up gently and moved out of the lane that I had wandered into and placed back down on the top of the causeway. And on my way, I went to Mississippi.
5: That is amazing.
8: So now I do have lots of stories for you. And I love this fortunate title that you have. And liquid specifically, I wonder why you use the word liquid. Cornelius, I tried to get his location twice so I could send him fortune cookies. But the Methodist church and another church that had a school and the library didn't know who he was. But back to my question, I had recently seen clothing items that said Luck of the Dragon from the Pyramid Clothing Company. And I wondered if you knew anything about Blood of the Dragon, a candle. That's something good. I can't find any information on it. And Luck of the Dragon. Have you heard anything in all your knowledge?
1: Before you answer that, hold on for a second, Joseph. I want to let you know, Ruth, if you go on the YouTube and Google Cornelius Lawson, L-A-W-S-O-N, White, his address pops up. He lives in Alexandria, Louisiana. All right, do that. But go ahead, Joe.
5: Yeah, I don't know too much, except I've heard the phrase luck of the dragon. I use the word liquid because into an image of a swirling golden liquid we advocate in my meditation, which you can get on my website. It's a download under $20, that you put in the energies of happiness and gratitude and abundance and compassion and good fortune and praise for all as it is. And so you form almost a magic elixir that then you can take a drink of whenever you want to have a fabulous day filled with synchronicity, serendipity, and luck and good fortune. And

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1: Next hour, spiritual medium Carol Lobley joins us to talk about the other side. 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Strange Universe, that's our newest television show, and we invite you to go and find out how to watch it.
2: 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It's Strange Universe, a Spark TV original series, Spark TV owned by our friend Jack Osborne. So our first episode is up. 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If you go to the, when you go to the Coast to Coast AM website, in the carousel, there's a little sample of the show. It's, I think, Daniel Brinkley was the guest. He'll give you an idea of what we're up to. You'll see our new set. It's a lot of fun. So go to coasttocoastam.com. It's right up there.
1: 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Now, have you signed up to become a Coast Insider? 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
3: 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I'm a Coast Insider because I can't always stay up to listen to Coast to Coast Live. 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
1: 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And as I've said, if you're in Canada, you are eligible to be an insider now, too, so take advantage of that. 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
1: And welcome back to Coast. George Norrie with you along with Joseph Gallenberger as we take final calls. Joseph, you do a marvelous job. How did you start doing this in the first place?
11: Well, thank you, George. I enjoy the heck out of what I do. I was a clinical psychologist with a psychotherapy practice for about 30 years. And interwoven with that for the last 35 years, I've been a trainer at Monroe Institute, which was famous, or still is, for out-of-body, but also other explorations of consciousness. And so I do about 10 programs with them, week-long each residential at their facility, and about another 7 virtually for them a year now. I got going in this. Actually, George, I was in a monastery when I was 14 and 15, feeling I would be a priest, and that didn't work out too well. I went into philosophy and psychology, and as a kid, I had out-of-body experiences and quite a bit of telepathy and things like that. But the psychokinesis stuff didn't start until I was with Monroe and began to meditate with their system of listening to what's called Hemisync, now Monroe Sound Science. And that deep meditation seemed to trigger a lot of this psychokinesis type of thing for me. So it's been a long road, but a pretty nice one. Not too many bumps.
1: Good for you. Let's go to John in Wisconsin to get this segment rolling. Hi, John.
12: Hello, George. Hello, Joseph. Several brief comments, please. Joseph, I'm so thankful that you bring up greed and how that affects and blocks liquid luck and actually turns things into a digressive state. You know, I believe our human nature is such that we always want to get a little more than we've got, and that handcuffs us. When George gives money to a homeless person, irrespective of where that money goes, George is blessed with peace and harmony, which is the opposite of greed. My final comment, Joseph, is that I believe if we could purge greed from our lives, not only would our culture be better, but the blessings would flow. Joseph, you do great work. Thank you. George, thank you for taking my call.
1: Great comments, Joseph.
11: Yeah, thank you. And I would agree on a worldwide basis, there'd be a lot less poverty and war and, you know, types of things if people would not have to succumb to greed. So I think the base of greed is fear, that fear that if I don't do that, somehow I won't survive. It's a very survivally kind of thing, but out of whack. Most other animals don't take more than they're going to use, for example. So we have ways to go there, but I think we'll get there.
1: Let's go to Vancouver, Washington. Lucy's with us. Lucy, when you were a kid, how many people sang the Lucy in the Sky song to you?
13: Oh, all kinds of songs. And I went to China and it was I Love Lucy everywhere.
1: I love that. Go for it.
13: Okay, I was going to relate a story when I was married. And my husband got a new Continental, and we were going to go into Arizona to see family. So he talks me into driving, and I hate it when somebody sleeps while I drive on long trips. So, and I thought, here we are again in the desert, you know, nothing but miles and miles of miles. And I was really kind of disgusted because we had a long trip ahead of us. And I thought, well, I know what to do about that. So I was going about 120, 125 miles an hour across the desert and covered quite a bit of land. I'd say maybe two-thirds of the trip before he started to wake up. And, hon, I think you better slow down, hon. Hon, you better slow down. So finally, I slowed down, was going the perfect limit. And he still wasn't very happy. He's like, I think I better drive. And I says, okay. So we stop the car, get out, change drivers. And he gets behind the wheel, and he's doing everything just perfect. And you hear this, hey, you down there in the Lincoln, there had been a there had been a plane tagging us. Anyway, it was hilarious. So they pulled him over. They gave him a warning, but I just thought it was sort of funny.
11: Yes.
13: I thought I'd relate that.
1: All right. Thank you, Lucy. Go ahead, Joseph.
11: Yeah. You use a little psychology on him, huh?
1: Next up, Mayette's with us in New York. Hello, Mayette.
14: Yes. Thank you so much. Joseph, you haven't been in for a while, but it's so good to hear you this morning. I want to make some comment, and then I have basically two questions. First of all, you mentioned the Princeton random generator, and that is particularly timely now because a week from tomorrow, we're at the anniversary of September 11, 2001, and I guess it's, what, 25 years now, so I just want to reference that. But I guess I want you to give us some suggestions, especially since you mentioned the institute where you have done some work with. That's the Raymond Moody Institute?
11: The Monroe Institute.
14: The Monroe Institute, where the binaural beats. So we have some aspiring coasties, okay, and a couple not getting the idea of, you know, we're like a family. So I want you to give some tips on meditation so we can get out of the scapegoating and hate and greed mode, and also how we can best connect to the binaural beats. And the last part of my question deals with the overall climate. So recently I decided to reread 1984, Brave New World, and it seems that we're in a and tonight they had on, or early this morning, Twilight Zone, and it was the man in the cave, where 10 years after a nuclear bomb wiped out much of the population and people were scrambling for uncontaminated food. And at the end, he says about the faithless. So I want to know some antidote for us to deal with these strange and very surreal times. And if you have my questions, thank you, George. Thank you, Joseph. I'll listen over the air. Keep up.
1: All right, we'll only take a few. Go ahead, Joe.
11: Yeah, I think meditation has a lot of potential to help people become more self-aware and see that ways to bring in good energy and to reduce fear and greed and things. The binaural bead is a technology that was really discovered back in the 1800s, but in the form that Monroe Institute uses it, you can basically put some headphones on, and most people within 5-10 minutes are relaxed, and their monkey mind thought chatter is diminished, and they really get good access to feelings, greater feelings of unconditional love and the flow of spirit, or the divine, if you will. If they have a religious system, it doesn't conflict with that. It can help with prayer, if you will, but it helps address the idea that in our busy world, with all the fear we do have and worry, that when you try to sit down to meditate, usually all you get is a lot of chatter in the mind. So the putting on the Hemisync or the Monroe Sound Science binaural beats really does help within some people, a big smile on their face. I've never relaxed this much in the last 20 years, and they'll smile like that after 15 minutes exposure. Some people take a little longer, and it's a cheap technology. Monroe Institute has an Expand app, EXPAND, with probably 100 free exercises on it. On that meditation, as well as a subscription to go deeper if you wanted. So that's one thing that I think we should have in our toolbox as we move forward to improve how things are on the planet.
1: What a great institute, is it not, Joseph?
11: Say again, George?
1: It's a great institute, isn't it?
11: It is very much. Monroe has been thriving and expanding quite a bit, and now have quite a bit, like I mentioned, free on the Expand app, and then programs as short as 4 hours on metal bending, spoon bending, and then week-long intensives, residential and virtual. And their goal is to reach 1% of the population to help lift consciousness in concert with other organizations like Institute of Noetic Science, etc., that also have the goal of helping humanity come more awake and demonstrate that generosity and things we've been talking about tonight.
1: Let's go west of the Rockies. Dan's with us in Nevada. Hello, Daniel. Go ahead.
15: Hello, George. Great show, as usual.
1: Thank you, sir.
15: I just want to let you know that I was watching Ancient Aliens, and you were on it. I don't know. You did really well. Just want to let you know that.
1: But
15: you're welcome. Well, my father, he played that Texas Hold'em, and
11: yes,
15: he was really good at it. But one of the things that he said you cannot do, you've got to have money management. And he said you cannot stay too long, otherwise you're going to give it all back to them. And I have an uncle that whenever he'd win, he would always mail the money as far as the amount that he won back to his address. That way the only money he had to lose was what was left over. And then whatever would just be the profit from that point on. But do you think that, because my father used to always get aces, but he said they were never any good. I mean, it seems, and he would always, they used to call him Raisin Robert. Because right before the three cards would come down, the flop, he called him, he said that he would, if he had a good hand, he would always raise it. So that would get all the people who are trying to get these, what do you call it, the nothing cards, if you would, and beat you at the river. And so, I mean, I don't know how much you know about Texas Hold'em, but boy, that's quite a game, and it's got almost out of control.
11: Yeah, it is. It's very popular now. It's in the World Series of Poker. With 10 million or more prize for the winner, and they have 10,000 people, roughly, I think, in the conference for the World Series each year. So it is very popular. It's good to have money management. You know, if you're buying stocks, we talk about a stop loss. So as you are 10% ahead, you put a loss at 5% ahead. So you never, once you're ahead, you never go behind again. And to play long term in a poker game or things, money management becomes highly important. And as well as the liquid luck and other things we'd use, a person is behooved to not push it past the time when the universe is saying it's time to go home. So thank you for your question tonight.
1: Let's go to Cindy in West Virginia real quick. Cindy, go ahead.
16: Hello?
1: Yeah, go ahead.
16: Yes, doctor, I just ordered your book on Audible, so I'm really looking forward to reading or listening to it.
11: Thank you.
16: I lived in Denver in the early 70s, and it was nothing. We hitchhiked everywhere, walked everywhere at any time of the morning. Well, I was walking home from work one night. It was about 2:30 in the morning, and I noticed a man a couple blocks away, and I just got a bad feeling about it. Well, days earlier, I had been in that same spot, and I noticed there was a gap in between two buildings. So I went in there. I walked the whole length of the building, and I watched him until he finally threw his hands up and walked away, and I waited still like 15 minutes. Well, I was barefoot. I didn't step on a piece of glass or cut my foot or anything. So that's my intuition story, and I must have at least three guardian angels because they've looked out for me my whole life.
1: I'm intuitions are born, Joe.
11: Yeah, I'm so glad that you followed your intuition. A lot of people will get that spidey sense and say, oh, I'm being silly. If you ever get that, we're built as humans, I think, as part of our survival system to have a sense often when something is not right. And so you are wise to listen. I'm glad it worked out well for you.
1: Joseph Gallenberger, keep in touch with us. We love your work. He's one of a kind. Liquid luck, my friends. Up next, psychic medium Carol Obley joins us on Coast to Coast AM to talk about the strange and unusual.
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7: Clancy Impasse. I'm Chris DeMeo, Fox News. The jury of nine women and three men is heading into day seven of deliberations in the trial of Lindsay Clancy. She's a woman who was charged with killing her three children before attempting to take her own life. Fox's Brian Yenis from Plymouth, Massachusetts, explains why the trial remains deadlocked.
8: We're now getting some insight as to why from a jury note not read in court. Lindsay Clancy's attorney, Kevin Reddington, says the note revealed an 11-1 split. He claims the lone holdout refuses to apply reasonable doubt. The judge questioned every juror individually before rereading the reasonable doubt charge. It's unclear which way the split leans, but Reddington is acting as if this jury is one vote away from acquitting Clancy. He unsuccessfully argued to replace the holdout with an alternate.
7: A prosecutor say Clancy planned out the murder by sending her husband out on errands to create a window of opportunity. If convicted, she faces life in prison. President Trump appoints an acting U.S. Army secretary to take the job permanently, effective immediately. Here's Fox's Kristen Goodwin.
9: President Trump taking to Truth Social to say, I am pleased to announce that Adam Tell, the current Assistant Secretary of the Army for Civil Works, will become Acting Secretary of the Army effective immediately. The president adding, he is a great patriot who is respected by all. Tell previously served as the White House's Senate lead in the Office of Legislative Affairs during the first Trump administration. The announcement comes after former Army Secretary Dan Driscoll stepped down earlier this week. Driscoll, an Iraq War veteran who served in the position since February of last year, is a friend of Vice President J.D. Vance. Kristen Goodwin, Fox News.
7: And Driscoll's departure comes after reports that he had tension with Secretary of War Pete Hegseth. And stocks finishing higher Thursday, the Dow ending up more than 600 points. 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
7: Rescue crews pulling two trapped workers alive from a tunnel after the deadly floods in Nepal.
12: The rescue came 9 days after the August 26th flooding, likely caused by a glacier collapse that devastated towns and valleys in Nepal. About 900 workers are missing from 12 hydropower projects in Nepal, with roughly 500 believed to be trapped in tunnels. The August 26th flooding killed more than 1,200 people. More than 5,000 remain missing. Dozens of the missing are said to be American citizens. The devastating flooding, likely caused by a glacier collapse that devastated towns and valleys in Nepal and neighboring Tibet.
7: Fox's Marianne Rafferty. More than 5,000 people are still reportedly missing. The Missouri Supreme Court has blocked a new congressional district map backed by President Trump, even though it was used in the state's primaries last month.
13: Missouri's high court says the new voting map passed by the Republican-led state legislature needs to be approved by voters. Last December, opponents submitted over 300,000 petition signatures calling for the map to be voted on in a referendum. But Republican Secretary of State Denny Hoskins waited till the August primaries to reject the petition. He said the referendum process can't be used for congressional redistricting. Yet the court ruled the petition was legal, and the state has to go to its old map for the upcoming midterms. President Trump on Truth Social called the ruling horrible and ridiculous. Jill Nato, Fox News.
7: Meantime, in another remapping battle, Maryland's Supreme Court says voters will decide in November on a Democratic-backed redistricting amendment for control of the House. It could let lawmakers redraw districts to target the state's lone Republican congressional seat ahead of the 2028 elections. I'm Chris DeMayo. This is Fox News.
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15: Mostly clear overnight, warm and humid with low temperatures in the mid to upper 70s, south winds gusting to 20 miles an hour at times. Partly to mostly sunny, back to very hot and humid weather Friday with highs in the mid to upper 90s, feels like temperatures over 105 degrees and south winds gusting over 20 miles an hour. From the First Alert 6 Weather Center, I'm Chief Meteorologist Matt Serwey.
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1: And welcome back. George Norrie along with Carol Obley, spiritual medium and author who focuses on the bridge between heaven and earth. Carol delivers specific practical guidance and readings about a wide variety of life issues, including relationships, business, and spirituality. Her book is called The Art of Sensing, a guide for staying true to your soul's journey through challenging times. Carol, welcome back. How have you been?
4: Good evening, George. Doing well. Doing well. Just finished another book.
1: What is the new title?
4: The new one, it'll be out this fall. It's called Discovering Mediumship. And it's a very simply written guide for people who simply want to know more about the topic or they want to delve into it themselves. And it'll also be on audiobook.
1: Carol, we're having some trouble with your phone. Are you on a speaker, or what kind of system are you on?
4: No, I'm on my cell phone.
1: Ah, that's it. Okay, you might, is it on speaker, though?
4: No.
1: Put it on speaker. Maybe that'll be better for you.
4: I'm not quite sure how to do that.
1: Well, we don't want you to disconnect your phone.
4: Yeah, I never use the phone. It's we had really severe storms here, so I'm doing the best I can with what I have. I have no internet. I have no landline. So this is what I have.
1: Okay, well, we'll try to get through it and see how we do. How did you get involved in the psychic realm and the spiritual mediumship that you're in?
4: You know, it's a long story, but I'm gonna make it short. It is, I fell into it out of a tragedy. And I've spoken about this and written about it many times. And that was through a fire that happened. It completely took me out of the work that I was doing. So I just kind of fell onto the pathway. But as I went along in the pathway, I discovered that this is what I'm supposed to be doing. And that's probably why the other stuff didn't work out.
1: When we talk about the art of sensing, what are the inner senses we're talking about?
4: We're talking about the three main inner senses. That's clairvoyance, clairaudience, clairsentience, but also claircognizance, which is an inner knowing. And a lot of people don't recognize that when that happens. But it's just that gut feeling or that knowing. And you might not have any rational explanation for it, but that's often when we need to follow it. And so everybody has these. You don't have to be extraordinary or a medium to have these. What you do need is trust and to really surrender to them and to develop them as well. And that's usually accomplished through repetition and then trusting them.
1: Can we trust these senses?
4: Yeah, see, that's the thing. And I think a lot of people get very discouraged because they don't trust them. And they want things to flow in life in a, you know, sort of in a logical manner. And intuition and, you know, the inner senses don't operate in a logical manner. It's oftentimes outside of logic. And I think that's where the problems come in, because fear comes up for people then if they can't prove something before they, you know, engage in it or go on to that particular pathway. But the key to it is really to surrender and know that we're being led into purpose, which, by the way, is what we're all doing here. And our purpose is really, you know, the primary purpose that we're here is to evolve spiritually. That's really the only reason that we're here on this physical plane.
1: During my first guest, Carol, we talked about intuition, and you've taken a big look at intuition, haven't you?
4: Well, yeah, I've had to, because, you know, when my business, my previous business burned, I absolutely was directionless. I had no idea what I was going to do with my life. I was in my 30s. You know, I've been at this for 30 years. So, you know, it's not an overnight phenomenon by any means. But I had no idea or no direction leading me from the outside. And then a phone call that I got changed everything, and that's what I had to surrender to. That phone call came from a friend of mine who unfortunately is no longer with us, but asking me to come to a metaphysical center. And so I really resisted that. And then she called again, and I went. And everything unfolded from there. But I really, you know, at that point, I had no idea. I had no idea that I was going to end up on this pathway, let alone write, you know, numerous books and read for people internationally and, you know, be on coast to coast. None of that was evident to me at the time. So I think that's where my own trust had to come in and just allow things to form the way that they did.
1: Carol, why do some people have such incredible intuition and others don't have anything?
4: Well, you know, that can be for several reasons. The first is that they're overly rational. And so if it can't be proven, you know, by the five physical senses, then it can't be proven at all. It's not worth following. And I think the second reason is that some of us have developed these in previous incarnations. And so it's simply a matter of remembering what we've already developed, but with sort of sleeping, if you understand that. And then they're awakened, and, you know, it's sort of like we're remembering the way that we were before. So I think it's easier for people who have had, you know, previous experiences on this earth with doing that. And then thirdly, I think that a lot of people think that it fear gets in the way. It's like, why would I do that? You know, why would I move here or there? Why would I change jobs? Why would I quit a job? You know, without knowing, and that's what really takes blind trust and faith.
1: Do you believe intuition is trainable?
4: I do. I've taught many workshops on both mediumship development and intuition development. And people are usually amazed. They're very astonished at what they're able to accomplish by letting down their guard and just allowing the flow. Intuition is a flow of information. And if we allow that to, not going after it, but allowing it to flow to us, then that's where it's going to open and we can relax and trust.
1: Give us an example, Carol, if you can, of how you've used intuition for your own life.
4: Stepping onto this pathway versus, you know, running a different type of business and giving up on job search. Now, before I went to the Metaphysical Center and began taking all sorts of psychic classes and healing classes and seminars and so forth, I was really looking for, you know, just an ordinary job of something that I could, do that would be provide an income. And I had to let go of that, and that was really difficult. I think a lot of people that I've come in contact with have struggled with that as well. But the main indicator that we're on the right pathway is that we're drawn to it. We feel an affinity to it. Feels natural. And that's only something that can happen when you step onto the pathway.
1: Is it conceivable that when you teach someone to be intuitive, they use it in a very bad or nefarious way?
4: Well, anything can be misused. But I think the vast majority of people who train in it have a desire to, you know, not only improve the quality of their life, but perhaps, you know, work in the type of field that I'm in, and that's to help other people, to alleviate suffering in some way. And that's still my primary purpose for being on this pathway of, particularly with mediumship. But many people contact me for other reasons too, and, you know, I call it life guidance and really understanding, what direction should I go into? Why did this happen, or why do I feel a sense of unfulfillment? And I talk to a lot of people. You know, they're not really content they don't feel at peace with the direction that they're going in life. And that's a major sign that we need to open to an intuitive process of leading us in the right direction.
1: Carol, is it conceivable that somebody with intuition is a very successful person?
4: In my experience, yes. Because they know that there's more to us than just our rational mind, besides our brain. You know, you've probably heard, and I'm sure most people have heard the expression that we only use a very small percentage of our brain. And, you know, opening up to primarily, George, it's the right brain. That's what's involved with intuitive processes. The left brain is more rational. So, you know, I think people who make something of themselves, and particularly with servants, open to what intuition can bring as far as direction, work that they're doing. And then also, you know, being inventive. Inventiveness stems from intuition. Yeah, that still small voice that we get that, you know, try it this way or do, you know, do that, or you know, go in a different direction than perhaps, you know, what isn't working for you. So I believe, yes, it is a big part of success to be able to be open, flexible, and allowing spirit or the divine to speak to you through intuition.
1: Carol, when a person dies, what happens to them? What's it like? What do they sense?
4: Well, you know, my work is focused on that for three decades, and it's called the continuity of consciousness. So what does that really mean? Well, it means that the vehicle that we have here called a body, and, you know, the brain is part of that, will deteriorate and it will pass away. But our essence, our consciousness, does not go away. And over again, you know, I've demonstrated that and seen that with souls who have communicated from the spirit world. And interestingly, the spirit world is very similar to here, only it's not solid like we are here on the physical plane.
1: How important is the soul, Carol, to the human existence?
4: Well, you and I wouldn't be here without our soul, because the soul is life force. And that stems directly from whatever you want to call, you know, God, higher power, the divine, Buddha, Krishna, Jesus. It's all from that same source. And that source is indestructible. And so we would not be here. We would not be, the body is just a body that's not animated. So without the soul, the body is not enlivened. But what continues when we drop the body is the soul.
1: Truly remarkable, isn't it? It's the art of sensing. Why are some people gifted and others aren't?
4: Well, again, I believe that this starts long before we come here. And all the books I've written, I talk about, I'm sure a lot of listeners have heard of the Akashic Records. I call them the Akashic Files. It's the same thing. And so we sort of make this outline, what we want to do here. And I know that my soul made this agreement to do this sort of work. And I also know that my soul made the agreement to deal in communication through writing, through speaking. And so most people, I mean, most souls do that. The problem comes in when people don't pay attention to the communication of the soul, which is intuition. They buy into what culture might expect of them or what the family wants them to do, when really what we all need to do is go within and follow that voice and not the outer, I call it the outer landscape.
1: Is there anything about any of this that people should be concerned about or scared?
4: No, intuition is, to me, it's comforting because it's a direct, and by the way, if you're hearing negative things, that's not the soul.

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1: Yo!
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1: What angels are following you, and what do they mean to your life and your future? 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
2: Yeah, that's right. 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It's a Spark TV original series where love meets the supernatural. So here's how it works. Each episode, one paranormal-loving single is going to go on a blind speed date with three potential matches who share their passion for ghosts, UFOs, psychic phenomena, cryptids, and the mysterious. Will they meet their soulmate? Will sparks fly? We're going to find out. So if you see something you can't explain, or if you love all things paranormal, or if you simply want to meet someone who shares your interests and fascination with the unknown, we'd like to hear from you. 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
1: And welcome back to Coast, George Norrie with you, Alicia Doss with us, leader in spirituality and angelology, who has guided thousands, far more, 3 decades to awaken their inner divinity. She has the ability to hear and speak with the angelic language, hosts a podcast called Live Your Love. Alicia holds a doctorate in spiritual science, is an ordained minister, and has led more than 250 seminars worldwide. Her book is called Your Angelic Ancestry, Discover Your Angelic Name, Heritage, and Higher Purpose. We'll take calls with her next hour, and she'll do angelic readings and tell you who your angels might be. Alicia, welcome, and thanks for joining us at this late hour.
11: Hi, George. Always a delight to be with you and everybody. I'm just so happy to be here.
1: How are your angels these days?
11: Our angels are doing just fine. They're doing great. They're very busy with the intensity on the planet, but they're doing well. Thank you for asking.
1: Who assigns the angels to us? Does God do that, or is there another power?
11: Well, definitely God does that. And also when we're born, we have a guardian angel. We come in with a guardian angel, which of course is assigned to us by God. And then we have the great archangels, and all of it is divinely inspired.
1: What got you interested in this field?
11: It really began when I was a very young child. I was experiencing a very traumatic event, and I started communicating with these beautiful heavenly beings in their own language, and that kept me whole until I could heal the event entirely. And then I just started communicating to them for a while outwardly. But, you know, they also can read the records for me and give me a lot of information. And in rural Indiana in those days, when you start telling people things about themselves and the planet that you can't know, you know, it scared people. So I learned to be quiet about it until I left home. And then shortly thereafter, I started doing my work, and I haven't stopped since then.
1: When is that guardian angel assigned to watch us?
11: I believe, George, that we are assigned a guardian angel before our first breath, when we are in the heavens, when we are before the karmic board, if you will. We are assigned a guardian angel that is just perfect for us, depending on our karma and our dharma, what we're going to do in this lifetime. And they're with us with every breath, and in fact, beyond the last breath. And they help us to harvest what we've learned each lifetime.
1: Are they with us when we're in the womb as well, I guess?
11: Oh, absolutely they are. Absolutely. Because, of course, they're connecting with our conscious selves, our basic selves, but also with our high selves. So they're with us in the womb. They're with us before we even enter incarnation, you know, when we are deciding what it is we want to learn this lifetime, what it is that God wants to learn through us. They're with us every step of the way.
1: How do we know the difference between angelic intervention and hunches and intuition?
11: That is such a great question, George, and one that is often asked. And I tend to say, first of all, it's practice. We want to really hone in and discern where that voice is coming from. But also, at some point, if it's positive, if it's divine, if it's uplifting, if it's helping lift us into a perspective that's well beyond our ordinary earthly domain, where it's really coming from a place of wisdom. In one sense, it really doesn't matter. Was that an angel? Was that my higher self? Was that the Christ, Buddha, Zoroaster, whatever name we call that higher wisdom? It really doesn't matter, because you see, angels are one with God. They're one with God's will. They help disseminate and carry out God's will. So we want to discern which presence that is, if we can. And if it's positive, if it's divine, then we're in good territory, no matter who it is.
1: When you believe an angel or angels saved your life, don't you?
11: I do, quite a bit. I mean, definitely more than once, George. I mean, I have a feeling my guardian angel sort of has bloodshot eyes and kind of saying, I'm going to need a double shot of ambrosia after this show. So yeah, several times. And I think we all have stories like that where we feel like, gosh, really the hand of something divine must have intervened because it was going to go very poorly. And yet I was saved. And I certainly have some specific stories if you'd like to hear them. And I bet our listeners do as well.
1: I'd love to. Go ahead.
11: Well, perhaps the most dramatic story that I have, although not the most recent, but the most dramatic story would be I had aggressive cancer. I was diagnosed with aggressive cancer, uterine cancer, and
1: oh my.
11: Pretty much told to get my affairs in order. And I, you know, my first response, of course, as I think it would be for most of us, was, oh no. And my second was, I know how this was created. I understand this and that it's a compelling message. And I just need to unpack that message. And I was very aware of angelic support with me when I was told the diagnosis. And, you know, I remember saying to the angels, okay, I get it. This is a spiritual opportunity for me, but couldn't it have come in a kinder, gentler way? And you know what they said?
1: What did they say?
11: They said, apparently not. You see, it was really for me. I mean, it was fierce grace, which is what Ram Dass called his stroke. This definitely brought me to my knees over and over, but it was still a blessing that was for me because when I approached it from that perspective, I started to heal. And working in tandem with the angels and not doing allopathic intervention. A surgery was scheduled much later, but lots of miracles happened, George. It's a longer story that I tell in my book, Your Angelic Ancestry, but lots of miracles ensued. The bottom line is there was a moment when I was with this practitioner who'd been the doctor, the medical doctor of the Dalai Lama, and he'd been my student, Lama, and he'd been my student for 5 years. And he laid me down on a bamboo mat, and he started piercing my skin with acupuncture needles. And he said, I know at any given moment you can be aware of angels as you are of the needles in your skin. What would it take to fully fulfill your spiritual calling of bridging the human and the angelic realms? And I said, I would have to write books to share this work more wildly. I would have to completely do my work and not hold back in any way and absolutely say yes to God in each moment of that calling. And when he said, and will you? And I said, yes. My body rose and fell off the mat, and I was very aware of about a million angels joining us in the room. And it's a much longer story, George, but the bottom line is I was healed by God, by the angels, without allopathic intervention, with no chemo, et cetera, I was healed. And it's very well documented, you know, with biopsies and reports and that kind of thing. But it's not because I'm special, because it really depends on our karma and our dharma. It was so that I could see the healing power of the angels. And so that's my most dramatic story. But I would love to hear, I know you have a few of them, so I'm wondering if you want to share that.
1: Sure. And in your particular case, what did the doctors say after the fact?
11: Well, you know, one doctor, so there were two doctors. It was, of course, the oncologist there with the final biopsy where it was very definitive. And to his credit, he said, I don't understand this, but whatever you, and I told him about the angels, and he said, well, whatever

0: you did, keep doing it because it worked. It just wrought a miracle. So the other one was completely on board. The other one was like, this is the opportunity available to all of us when we say yes to spirit, when we say yes to God. And in your case, it was brought through the angels. So that was there. You know, they had the definitive, they had the biopsy slides, they had the definitive proof right in front of them. So they couldn't argue with that. But I think it did make them question.
1: These stories I'm about to tell you, I've told on the air before, Alicia, but I want to get your input on that. Yes. My mother was born in Fitchburg, Massachusetts, and we would go there in the summer almost every year and spend a month or two while school was out. And her father had built a furniture store with an apartment complex. And the apartment complex, which must have had about 15 units, was above the furniture store. And they had an apartment complex that had two of them combined for their own living situation and their family. They had brothers and sisters and stuff like that. So we would stay there whenever we went. And the furniture store, it's called the Union Furniture Company, was on the first level. Well, one night, I'm asleep on the second level. My parents are asleep on the third level. I'm woken up by a fire department guy with the mask on and the helmet. And he's going, son, wake up, wake up. And the house is kind of full of smoke. And he said, is there anybody else in this house? Well, duh, I'm only 10 or 11 years old. I said, yes, my parents are upstairs. And he said, we'll go get them now. So I went up there and they went up there. And we woke everybody up, my sisters, my parents, the rest of the household, and got everybody out. And the fire was in the furniture store. It was in the mattress section, and it was smoldering. Not flames, but a lot of smoke. And they got that out. Well, while we're outside in the wee hours, it's like 4 or 5 o'clock in the morning. There's a picture of me on the front page of the Fitchburg Gazette, the newspaper, by the way, Fitchburg Sentinel.
0: Amazing.
1: My father went to the fire chief and said, sir, I need to thank the fire department guy who woke us up. Where is he? And the chief looked at him and said, sir, we never got to your level. And he said, of course you got to our level. He woke my son up and then came and woke us up. He said, sir, we never got up there. We stayed in the furniture store. You all came down by yourself. Some people have called the program before, Alicia, and said this was my guardian angel. What do you think?
0: I love this story, George. This is such a beautiful story. I think that was not only your guardian angel that woke you up. I think also it was an archangel. Because you see, guardian angels, they can very much move a bus aside. Usually that's a guardian angel group. They can very much intervene in physical affairs if it's divinely ordained. But to enter human form or to appear to enter human form is usually an archangel. I think that very much could have been your guardian angel, or it could have been an archangel that entered human form to, you know, in a way that would be safe to you and accessible to you, tangible to you. And saved you and your family. And it sounds like, you know, with your picture was on the front page, I hope they told a little bit of the whole story there, because I think that would have uplifted a lot of people and made them realize they're never alone.
1: Yeah, they never told that part of the story in the paper. Uh-huh. They just had put the fire in there and a picture of me in my pajamas and bare feet running across the street. Uh-huh. And then another one was, I'm driving my car, and I'm coming up to a four-lane intersection, and I've got a green light. And I'm coming up to the intersection, green light, you go. Something is telling me in my head. Now, this is what I don't know if it was angelic or intuition, but something in my head is telling me, don't go through, don't go through, don't go through the intersection. And I'm saying to myself, what do you mean don't go through, George? It's green. You got to go. But I pulled over to the side of the road. I did not go through. At the moment, I would have been right in the middle of the intersection. Some guy went through his red light, missed his light, and would have hit me broadside, and God knows what would have happened to me.
0: Yeah.
1: What was that? Was that angelic or intuition?
0: In that case, because it was a voice in your, you know, that you heard
1: in,
0: with your
1: in my head.
0: Yeah. In your head. Yeah. I mean, I hesitate to say in your head because that sounds like it's just your mind, which I think it was your higher mind, your higher self connecting with your guardian angel that was very much in alignment with spirit and knew that it was not your time to go. That was not your karma to be terribly hurt, if not worse. And so I think in that case, it was a guardian angel because they didn't come into human form. They were speaking in your mind. And I think that, yes, absolutely. They were, you know, they're called a guardian angel for a reason. They're here for our personal protection, often physical. So I think it's really beautiful. And I also think it's very significant that you listened, George, because we all have that moment where we can listen or we can disregard that voice. And you listened, and that saved your life.
1: Well, I've taught myself to learn these hunches, whatever they may be, and to take advantage of listening, because in the past, years ago, there is a possibility I wouldn't have listened, but I've learned how to do that now.
0: That's fantastic. And it's a practice. I think you probably, I mean, you tell us, George, didn't you have to decide whether you were going to start listening to those hunches? And then once you did, and in this case, they saved your life. And in other cases, I'm sure they really led you in the right direction. You learned to trust them.
1: Absolutely. We're going to come back more with Alicia Doss as we talk about the angelic realm. We'll take calls with her next hour, and she'll do angelic readings on you when we come back later tonight.
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5: A stunning discovery. Fox News, I'm Jasu Guzman. Two trapped workers pulled alive from a hydropower tunnel in Nepal today.
6: The rescue came 9 days after the August 26th flooding, likely caused by a glacier collapse that devastated towns and valleys in Nepal. About 900 workers are missing from 12 hydropower projects in Nepal, with roughly 500 believed to be trapped in tunnels. The August 26th flooding killed more than 1,200 people. More than 5,000 remain missing. Dozens of the missing are said to be American citizens. The devastating flooding, likely caused by a glacier collapse that devastated towns and valleys in Nepal and neighboring Tibet.
5: Fox's Marianne Rafferty. Rescue officials in Nepal say they remain hopeful more workers will be rescued. Day 7 of deliberations on tap today on the trial of the Massachusetts mom charged with killing her three young children.
7: One jury holdout is apparently at issue in the Lindsay Clancy trial as it concerns reasonable doubt.
8: One juror who refuses to listen to the law that you've given him or her.
7: Defense attorney Kevin Reddington made a motion to have that juror removed. Prosecutor Jennifer Sprague said she felt the judge was correct to ask each juror if they could follow the law.
9: And then giving a general instruction on reasonable doubt.
7: Prison awaits Clancy if the jury decides on murder or manslaughter. If she is found not criminally responsible, she will be housed in a state mental health facility. A hung jury means the case could be retried. Grinnell Scott, Fox News.
5: The Trump administration says excavation work is going to start in the next 2 weeks on the site where it plans to build a gilded arch. The arch, expected to be 250 feet tall and stand between the Lincoln Memorial and Arlington National Cemetery. And a lawsuit has been filed challenging it. 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
5: An ICE officer charged with lying about the events leading up to a shooting of a Venezuelan man during the immigration crackdown in Minneapolis in January. He's turned himself into authorities, according to the Associated Press.
13: The officer, Christian Castro, initially claimed the shooting was self-defense. The federal charges follow Castro's release from jail last week after Texas's governor refused to sign an extradition warrant to hand him over to Minnesota prosecutors, where the officer faces state charges. A federal civil rights investigation into the incident is also ongoing.
5: Fox's Jeff Manasso. Vice President J.D. Vance tried to downplay the conflict with Iran Thursday, even after the U.S. and the Islamic Republic exchanged strikes this week. Fox's Peter Ducey reports.
14: The vice president, he'll tell you that the war has been over for a long time, ever since that six-week increase in hostilities ended months ago. And Vice President Vance looked to ease people's concerns about these Iranian cyber attacks that water companies and other infrastructure facilities have been experiencing here in the United States. We are told that none of these have been successful. He says that people should be more worried about cyber attacks from other actors. He didn't say which ones. The fact remains, though, the Iran war has the potential to be a huge drag on Republicans on midterm ballots.
5: The White says it intercepted new missiles from Iran. And a candidate for the Missouri State House has made an initial court appearance on a federal drug charge, accusing him of trying to plant cocaine and Adderall on his Republican primary opponent. Louis Seckler, Thomas Ross, is now charged with conspiracy to distribute a controlled substance, Ross defeating Seckler by only a few dozen votes. And Federal Reserve Governor Christopher Waller making an announcement on Thursday with this inflation report that is due out next week, that, he says, will largely determine whether or not he supports an interest rate hike later this month. I'm Sue Guzman. This is Fox News.
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15: Mostly clear overnight, warm and humid with low temperatures in the mid to upper 70s, south winds gusting to 20 miles an hour at times. Partly to mostly sunny, back to very hot and humid weather Friday with highs in the mid to upper 90s, feels like temperatures over 105 degrees and south winds gusting over 20 miles an hour. From the First Alert 6 Weather Center, I'm Chief Meteorologist Matt Serwey.
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1: And welcome back to Coast. George Norrie with you along with Alicia Doss. And we are talking about angels and angelic experiences. The difference between an archangel and a guardian angel is significant. What creates the higher power there?
8: The difference is really significant, Tom. So a guardian angel, angels, guardian angels among them, are in a collective. They're all one. They don't have individual souls. They are one with God's will, and the will of God is disseminated or told to them by the archangel above. Angels evolved to archangels, and of course, some archangels are just fully formed. And archangels do have individual souls. They have individuation, like we have individuation, and they are, but archangels are always in contact with their soul, with that spark of God that is eternal. And then you have great archangels that are even much, much higher than archangels, and we can connect with all of them, but we want to generally, when we want to really open to God through the angelic, we want to connect to archangels or great archangels.
1: Alicia, did you ever think you'd be talking about angels on a radio show?
8: Well, actually, George, I am from a very scientific family. Everybody is an MD, and I was pre-med, have definitely a predilection towards the scientific, but it actually is not it actually does work well for me to keep that discernment, that scientific predilection present so that I see that what I'm doing, because the work I do as a spiritual intuitive, as a mystic is rather, you know, it's invisible. It's in the mystical. It's in the heavenly. It's in the divine. And so, but I like to see that I'm really creating lasting change, that there's measurable results, empirical evidence that the spiritual works. Well, we are certainly saved by our guardian angels. I mean, the angels saved my home in the Palisades fire. You were sharing about how you were saved from fire. I also was when I was 18, where I was in a very deep fevered sleep. I had an incredibly high fever, was very sick, and I was woken up and the angel said, go home, get up, get in your car, drive home. Home was Chattanooga, Tennessee. I was going to school, pre-med, of course, at Emory University in Atlanta. And I'd listened to them enough that I knew to trust them. So I got up and I pretty much crawled to my car, got in my car and drove away. And behind me, the house exploded in an electrical fire and burned to the ground.
1: Ugh.
8: And so, you know, we really can listen to those voices and they're always with us. So angels, what they do, George, is they tangibilize spirit. They tangibilize God so that we can really access the divine in a very ordinary, natural way that is quite effective.
1: It's fascinating indeed. Let's take some calls. You ready?
8: Absolutely.
1: And when you do angelic readings, explain the process.
8: Sure. Well, it's much more intricate than I have time to go into now, but basically what it is I surrender and I hear the angelic language. I connect to the highest archangels and they'll speak.

0: to me in their language, and then they will disseminate the higher guidance through that language. They'll open the Akashic records, the Nicole records, the higher records, and then they'll give me that information to share.
1: All right, let's go to Keith in Hawaii to get us started. Welcome to, he's not ready yet. Let's go to Ramona in Tacoma, Washington. Hi, Ramona.
2: Hi, how are you, George?
1: Good to have you with us. Go ahead.
2: I'm just wanting an angelic reading. Anything that you can tell me about my future energy?
0: Sure, let's see, Ramona. Here's what I'm hearing from the angels. The pain, the sorrow, the depth of tenderness that you've been experiencing is in part due to your sensitive nature, your connection to the angelic realm, which up until now has been more subconscious. So you're here in this earthly body and experiencing time and space and aging and man's and woman's inhumanity to ourselves. And you're comparing it to a kinder, gentler, much more beautiful heavenly realm, the angelic realm. See, the angelic realm predated the human realm by many, many millennia. And for so long, the veil between the realms was closed, was very opaque. We didn't remember our heavenly roots because if we did, we wouldn't engage in our life here, and life here would feel, it would just feel sad. It would feel disconnected from spirit because you see in the angelic, we're always one with God. But now we're in this wondrous time where there's many astrological concordances, confluences, metaphysical, karmic, all kinds of things coalescing at this time to allow us to be more aware of the angelic. So Ramona, if you can allow yourself just to be aware that you are, while you're in a body, you can experience heaven on earth. You can experience God just as clearly as you did in the angelic, even while you walk this realm, while you're in the flesh. It's just a matter of a little more spiritual practice, a little more prayer, a little more opening yourself to the possibility that you can unfurl your wings even while you're right here on earth with all of its challenges.
1: There you go, Ramona. What is angelic language, Alicia?
0: It's a language that it's spoken about by saints and masters. Joan of Arc said, I die for speaking the language of the angels. There's many examples of masters talking about it. It's a language that the angels speak to each other and to us. It's the closest we can get with a human ear and a human tongue to the language the angels speak.
1: Keith is back in Hawaii. Let's go to him. Keith, go ahead.
3: Hi, how are you folks doing?
1: Good, Keith. How are you?
3: Could be a bit better, but well, thank you for taking my call.
1: What's wrong? Anything?
3: I'm just wondering if you can give me a reading. What the anything?
1: What do the angels say about Keith?
0: Keith, your health challenges are not failures. The challenges, what you consider mistakes in this life, God learned through each of them. What you have done in the not so distant past that you feel guilt about is really a way of you reaching out to spirit and learning to discern higher guidance, higher action, better behavior. But you've got to start with forgiveness. You see, there is nothing that is unforgivable. So what you can do is you can ask. It might be the Christ consciousness, if that is your particular path. It might just be universal life force to help you forgive what you think you cannot forgive, because you have not done anything wrong. You are simply new to this experience. And so it's time to forgive the unforgivable and ask spirit to bridge that gap so that you do experience that peace you're seeking.
1: Good luck, Keith. Hope everything works out for you. Alicia, how did an angel become an angel?
0: That's a great question. So I believe, George, that angels were incepted from God for the purpose of service, service to God. So angels are certainly serve us, but really what they're doing is they're serving God. So they are born into the angelic realm, which, as I mentioned, is far more ancient than the human realm. It still exists. It exists in concert with our realm. It is a different realm, but obviously there's lots of permeability. Angels do communicate with us and we communicate with them. So they were incepted from God and they continue to evolve as we continue to evolve.
1: Let's go next to Cleveland, Ohio. First time caller Quinn is with us. Quinn, welcome to the show.
4: Hi, thank you, George. Alicia, I was wondering, so are angels able to tell, and archangels able to tell if somebody is an atheist? And if so, if they're not willing to help them? Or if, like, something arises and a person needs help, if the angels are going to help regardless of their religious beliefs?
0: I believe absolutely they do help regardless of their religious beliefs because, as mentioned, angels serve God, the divine, the universal life force, love. They serve that which is always a loving presence. And so, yes, of course they can tell if someone is an atheist. Yes, of course they know everything about us. Why? Because they're one with God and God knows all. So yes, if they're an atheist, they will still come in and assist if that is God's will.
1: Interesting take on all of that. Who assigns the angels to us?
0: I think God assigns the angels, the divine. Again, it doesn't matter what we call that, which is higher than us. I think it comes from spirit. Spirit assigns the angels to us. Now, there's lots of hierarchies between us and God. So archangels assign guardian angels to us, the karmic board, our higher selves. They all get together and go, okay, what angels are most in alignment with this soul? And of course, do you know, George, we can call forward the highest archangels. We're not assigning them to us, but we can say, Gabriel, I need a messenger of God. Michael, I need a spiritual warrior. Ariel, I need more creative divine intimacy. So we can invoke the angels. But it is God, of course, ultimately, who decides how they come and go. And it's an infinite decision, if you will, and very specific.
1: On the wild card line, Squim Washington, we're going to Cherie on the program. Hello, Cherie.
5: Hi. Thanks for taking my call. I'm just wondering if I can get for my angels or if you can tell me some way. I'm just trying to make some money so I want to help those people that are having a hard time getting water and
1: all right, she's breaking up, but what can you do for her, Alicia? She's looking for help.
0: Yeah.
1: You there?
0: Yeah, so I was just listening to the angels. I'm absolutely there. So, Cherie, your abundance consciousness is the challenge here, not money itself. It's how you approach money. And I think we can all relate to that to varying degrees. So it looks like you have this, this feeling of scarcity and lack and fear related to money that you've inherited from your familial conditioning. So it's time now, Cherie, to really open up to universal abundance, to God, to spirit, and to open up to the creativity that can guide you into more streams of abundance and really to have the faith that, it sounds funny, Cherie, but money comes from God. Abundance comes from spirit. And so it's really opening yourself up to that universal flow. There's lots of great teachers on this, but to have an easier, more friendly relationship with money and open to it coming in surprising ways.
1: Does a guardian angel, Alicia, handle just one soul or many?
0: Well, it depends on the guardian angel, George. That's a great question. So often a guardian angel just works with one individual for each lifetime, but guardian angels evolve just like we evolve, like archangels evolve, like all evolves. So if they're a much higher, occasionally an archangel will be a guardian angel, and they may work with a few individuals, but generally a guardian angel work with one individual because it's a very intimate, personal relationship. But you can have guardian angel groups. Let's say they need to turn a bus or they need to keep an airplane in the sky. So they'll have a guardian angel group, and you can call upon a guardian angel group. If it's a life-threatening situation, I would call upon, obviously you're going to call upon God, but you can call upon your guardian angel group to help. And they do.
1: Where was Lucifer on the pecking order before he changed?
0: Oh, very, very high. Of course, Lucifer is called the morning star, the first son of God. Came straight from light. Lucifer, of course, the name means light. So very, very, very, very high, great archangel who fell very, very, very far.
1: And it was a big fall, was it not?
0: It was the biggest fall I think that we know of. Yes, it was an incredible, because Lucifer knew that, I'll call him a he, it's really more of an it, was going against the will of God. And that is the biggest fall that we can have. And he did it anyway. I'm going to have to say he because it sounds funny to say it, but Lucifer's beyond gender. But he did it anyway. And when he did it anyway, knowingly, that was a major fall. Most of the time people fall, souls fall, angels fall, because they're not consciously aware that they're going against the will of God. But when they are aware, that's a big fall.
1: Is there an angel now that is number one in the pack?
0: There are number one in the pack. Well, of course, Archangel Michael is considered the leader of the angels. He's very high, but there are angels that are higher. And there are angels that I talk about in my book, Your Angelic Ancestry, where the name has come directly from the angelic language. And there's even, and there, some of them are very, very high. But there's even higher aspects of the angels we know of, Michael, Gabriel, Raphael, than we've been experiencing until now. So I would say, be aware that you can go up much higher, because angels are very accessible to us. You can go up much higher in spiritual experience if you allow it.
1: We hear a lot about Christ consciousness. What does that mean?
0: Yeah, so the Christ consciousness, to me, the Christ consciousness is the purveyor or the bringer of grace. So we just talked about Lucifer. Lucifer wanted to keep imposing law over grace, so that if a soul was choosing love, he would still hold them, wanted to still hold them to an eye for an eye, a tooth for a tooth, regardless if they were choosing love, regardless if they were being of service. So the Christ consciousness is a consciousness. It can overshadow an individual. I believe it overshadowed Jesus. It's overshadowed other individuals. And we're all heir to the Christ consciousness, I believe, regardless of religion. It depends on the purity of our intention and the purity of our spiritual path and awakening, where we are then allowed to work out our karma under grace. And the Christ consciousness even extends to the entire planet, where the planet is our planet Earth. We're working out our karma more and more under grace.
1: 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We're going to come back in a moment on Coast to Coast AM and take more calls right after this.
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1: 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I'm looking forward to that. And then we'll have those Friday night into Saturday morning open lines for you on Coast to Coast. Beyond Belief, that's one of our television shows, and if you haven't watched them yet, you're missing out.
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1: And you got it. 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
4: Whether it's physical activity, obesity, diet, smoking, low on hormones, stress, sleep disorders, or your age can be supported by reducing inflammation and aiding the body to heal itself appropriately. 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
1: And welcome back, George Norrie, along with Alicia Doss. Her book is Your Angelic Ancestry. Her website is linked up at coasttocoastam.com. Do angels get promoted, Alicia?
7: Well, I don't know that they call it promoted, but sure. Angels evolve like we evolve. Angels get promoted from angel to archangel, from archangel to great archangel. They get higher and higher jobs as they prove that they are worthy and can really be of higher service to God. So yes, angels can get promoted.
1: Every Christmas night, I play a segment called A Letter from Michael about Archangel Michael dealing with a soldier in the Korean War.
7: Yeah.
1: And it's an amazing story. And it's done by Lee Allen, the late Lee Allen from Detroit, great broadcaster. And have you ever heard it before?
7: I think I have, but will you refresh our memory? Because I know it's a gorgeous, gorgeous story.
1: It's just about a soldier in the Korean War writing about a miracle. And Archangel Michael got involved in the miracle. It's pretty interesting. But if you ever need it, Tom can send you a copy of it.
7: Beautiful.
1: Let's go to the phones. Let's go to Andrea in Connecticut. Welcome to the program, East of the Rockies. Hi, Andrea.
8: Hi, George. Hi, Alicia.
7: Hi, Andrea.
8: Hello. I just was wondering what the angels have to say about me or any direction or anything like that. I do believe in angels.
7: Well, beautiful. I'm glad you do, Andrea. So
8: yes.
7: Let's see what the angels have for you. You are a stalwart soul. You have been through many hardships, and this applies to many on this call, but you, Andrea, have been through many hardships, and yet you have not lost your faith that in the goodness of God, in the goodness of humankind, in the goodness of life itself, there is an aspect of yourself that you have judged and kept hidden in the shadows. But you see, Andrea, if you could look at yourself with the eyes of an angel, you would never judge yourself, but only see the brightness of your intent, which is pure and which is that which continually looks through the shadows and finds the light. So keep doing that and be aware that brilliant spotlight of love that the angels look upon the world with, they shine that upon you. So it's time for you to look through the eyes of an angel at yourself.
1: Do the angels reward us for anything, any good deeds we do?
7: Well, absolutely. And of course, it's spirit or God rewarding us. But yes. And the thing is, though, George, they reward us from within. So, you know, of course, it's her service is its own reward. And don't we feel just incredible when we're of service, when we don't even think about it, when it's not even a question and we're just of service to another with no agenda? That's an incredible reward. And when we continue to do that in large and small ways, it really transforms us into something more godly, more heavenly, more joyous, more happy, and more free. So yes, we're rewarded, but rarely is it, oh, you did a, you know, you've been of service, so here's money or a car. It's really a heavenly, a unique reward that brings us into a higher state.
1: Have you ever found that the angels have let us down?
7: I have not found that the angels let us down. I've found that we may not get what we want in the world, and we may go, oh my gosh, you know, I worked so hard for it. And, or we may feel that that life lets us down, or we let ourselves down. I don't find that the angels let us down. I do find that they don't deliver to our every wish and need. They do serve us in alignment with God's will. And sometimes God's will is not to answer prayers because that's not for our highest good. So we might feel let down, but it's not so much the angels letting us down as our own expectations letting us down.
1: West of the Rockies, Natalia is with us in the state of Washington. Hi, Natalia.
9: Hi, George. Hi there, Alicia. Thank you guys so much for your beautiful stories. It gives hope and, so beautiful. I was wondering if I could get an angel reading for myself and my son, Levi, and if you know their names.
7: So Levi is very connected to a beautiful, unique angel that is not as well known, but it's very well known to Levi, though he probably doesn't call them by this name. And it's kind of an unusual name. It's Yomrael. Yomrael is the keeper of God's memory, if you will. So it's the angel that is in charge of the records of life. So Levi wow. can call him Yom or Yomrael. And so it's a very profound angel. And it's going to allow Levi to access higher guidance and higher wisdom. Perhaps not right away, but if he continues to connect to Yomrael, it will really connect him to his very, very, to a very high aspect of himself, which of course connects him into spirit. And for you, you're connected to Gabriel. So Gabriel is the messenger of God. So if you would know yourself as a messenger of God, meaning bring forward higher messages, I would very much encourage you to do that with Gabriel's help, to just perhaps you give yourself a question, or you just start speaking while you're walking in nature, or you're in church, or you're sitting quietly, and allow Gabriel to bring forward a higher message through you. Start speaking it out loud.
1: My late father, Alicia, was named after the angel Gabriel. He had a very unique name.
7: It is a very unique name. That's very beautiful. Thank you for sharing that, George.
1: Suzanne in Minneapolis is with us. Go ahead, Suzanne.
10: Hi, George. Hi, Alicia. I was just wondering if the angels had a message for me.
1: A message for Suzanne. What do you think, Alicia?
7: Suzanne, it's time to have more of a sense of humor about life. And this does not mean don't take your life seriously. It means, my dear, there is more joy to be had in your daily life, to look not only for the bright side, but to see if it's going to be funny later, then it's funny now. So to look at life with more of a levity, of course, we've heard angels fly because they take themselves lightly. So it's time for you, Suzanne, to cultivate laughter, which will be very healing for you on many levels.
1: Were angels ever human beings, Alicia?
7: That's a question that many people ask. So I think it's more the opposite, that human beings could have once been angels, and I think were once angels. It would be rare for a human being to go back into the angelic realm, but it does happen. Of course, it's said that that happened with Enoch, that it happened with Elijah, that it's happened with beings, humans, who have taken their bodies with them. And then it's also said to have happened with Metatron. So there are certain angels who once walked the earth as humans who then go back into the angelic realm as usually a higher angel. It's somewhat rare, but it does happen.
1: Tim's with us in Alberta, Canada. Hey, Tim, go ahead.
11: Hi, George, Alicia. I'm wondering, George has heard this story, and I apologize to other Coast listeners, but I live in a former base housing, and there was a spirit in it. They stopped renting it out on base because the babysitters were getting terrified. And a guy that worked for my wife was a master warrant officer, he told me this story after I landed this house. It's moved out on my farm. And it turns out I took a call to it when I was a military policeman. I had to enter the house and went in the basement. This entity ran up and down the stairs. Now, I'm a longtime Coast listener and caller. 1989, the first time I phoned in on ART. We found a missing Learjet the same day the show ended, 4 o'clock in the morning back then. It was found about 3 hours later. That was a project that Major Ed Dames, Art, and myself were getting involved in. So anyways, all this stuff has been going on all my life. I've got some real cool stories I haven't told on Coast. But I'm just wanting to know, I just walked into the foyer of my married quarters house that's now on a farm, like I said, it moved off base. And there's a spirit here. There's stuff that goes on a couple times a month. And I'm just wondering, can you pick up a name or can you pick up something?
7: It's not necessarily negative, but certainly there is a presence there in the house. And I would ask you, what is your feeling with it? Do you feel uncomfortable with it? Do you want to associate it with it more, or would you like it to leave?
11: I would like to associate with it more because the spirit, who I'm sure is listening, is absolutely welcome. As I said, I was a military policeman taking a call in this house. You know, I'm talking, that's about just about 30 years ago now. And some good things have happened. I don't know whether it connected or not, but I had stage 3 cancer and it went away. Ooh. I hope the house had something to do with that. It's positive thinking. But I'm doing a freedom of information, but I don't know what type of information they'd have at this late date. So maybe you're the best route to go.
7: Ah, beautiful. Well, I would strongly suggest that you, however you bring in positivity, I mean, clearly you had a beautiful healing. I love that and congratulations. I would go into a positive space or state. So whether that's prayer, calling in the light, however you create an openness to positivity, to spirit, to the divine. So I would first invoke light and protection and then connect to this being. So I would call it a being or a presence and then connect to it. It's giving me a very funny name. This is not his name because he wants you to find his name, but he's just saying start with Fred, which is very funny because usually they give, you know, much more highfalutin names, if you will. But he's saying start with Fred because he wants you to feel familiar with him, to feel natural with him, to feel at ease with him. And then start talking to him and open up a dialogue. Now, always discern that it's positive and that it uplifts you. But if it uplifts you, just sit quietly. I'm going to call it a him. It's really more of an it. Sit quietly with him and open up a dialogue and see if it connects you into a higher state.
1: Randy in Texas. Go ahead, Randy. Thanks for calling.
12: Thank you, sir. I've got two opposite questions. One is, I guess it was a guardian angel talked to me. My brother was beating on me, and a guardian angel told me to freeze, don't move. Other thing is, it showed me a color of white. What do the colors mean?
7: That's, I'm so happy that you were saved by an angel and you listened to that voice and it, That's really beautiful. I mean, I'm so sorry that your brother was doing that. Sometimes siblings can. So angels do come in on colors. So white is actually an opportunity to transform our experience from magnetic light. So the magnetic light brings in healing. Magnetic light is of this level. It's of the physical, imaginary, emotional, mental level, and we can transform from that white light or magnetic light into the clear light of the Holy Spirit. And the angels will often come in on a color so we know who's present. For example, Gabriel can come in on green. Michael comes in on blue. So often they'll come in on these healing colors to let you know not only who is present, but to bring healing to you.
1: Alicia, give out your website if you would.
7: 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Thank you for asking.
1: And where do we get the book, Your Angelic Ancestry?
7: Your Angelic Ancestry is distributed by Penguin Random House, so it's available everywhere books are sold, certainly on Amazon, Barnes & Noble, Books A Million, everywhere. If you can certainly get it on my website and then get bonuses if you purchase it there. And you can go into your local bookstore and just say, you know, Penguin Random House, I want Your Angelic Ancestry, because I love when people support our local bookstores.
1: I do, too. And thanks for being on the program, and thanks for popping on at a late date for us.
7: It's always my pleasure, George. Always a delight to be with you and your listeners.
1: Alicia Daas talking about the angels on our next Coast to Coast program. Heidi Hollis joins us to talk about the strange and unusual that is happening on this planet and in the skies. For Dan Galante, Tom Danheiser, Sue Trikas, Lex Lonewood, Sean Latasseur, Alec Fernandez, Tim Benald, Mary Berry, George Knapp, and Richard Serrett. I'm George Norrie, somewhere out there on Coast to Coast AM. We'll see you on our next edition. Until then, be safe, everyone.

0: 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Take a moment to remember when you did something good for someone else. How it made them feel. How it made you feel. Now imagine millions of us making that same choice on the same day. 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
5: year. To apply reasonable doubt. The judge questioned every juror individually before rereading the reasonable doubt charge. It's unclear which way the split leans, but Reddington is acting as if this jury is one vote away from acquitting Clancy. He unsuccessfully argued to replace the holdout with an alternate.
6: Prosecutors say Clancy planned out the murder by sending her husband out on errands to create a window of opportunity. If convicted, she faces life in prison. President Trump appoints an acting U.S. Army secretary to take the job permanently, effective immediately. Here's Fox's Kristen Goodwin.
7: President Trump taking to Truth Social to say, I am pleased to announce that Adam Tell, the current Assistant Secretary of the Army for Civil Works, will become Acting Secretary of the Army effective immediately. The president adding, he is a great patriot who is respected by all. Tell previously served as the White House's Senate lead in the Office of Legislative Affairs during the first Trump administration. The announcement comes after former Army Secretary Dan Driscoll stepped down earlier this week. Driscoll, an Iraq War veteran who served in the position since February of last year, is a friend of Vice President J.D. Vance. Kristen Goodwin, Fox News.
6: Driscoll's departure comes after reports that he had tension with Secretary of War Pete Hegseth. And stocks finishing higher yesterday, the Dow ending up more than 600 points. 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
6: Rescue crew is pulling two trapped workers alive from a tunnel after the deadly floods in Nepal.
11: The rescue came 9 days after the August 26th flooding, likely caused by a glacier collapse that devastated towns and valleys in Nepal. About 900 workers are missing from 12 hydropower projects in Nepal, with roughly 500 believed to be trapped in tunnels. The August 26th flooding killed more than 1,200 people. More than 5,000 remain missing. Dozens of the missing are said to be American citizens. The devastating flooding, likely caused by a glacier collapse that devastated towns and valleys in Nepal and neighboring Tibet.
6: Fox's Marianne Rafferty. More than 5,000 people are still reportedly missing, according to the country's disaster management agency. Well, this morning, the Labor Department releases the key jobs report for August. Fox's Hillary Barsky has a preview.
12: Economists surveyed by the Wall Street Journal are forecasting 53,000 jobs were added in August. That's an improvement from July's unexpected loss of 23,000 jobs and better than the average gain over the previous 12 months of 26,000. July's jobs report raised fresh questions about the strength of the labor market, making this morning's report an important test of whether it was a one-month stumble or the start of a more persistent slowdown in hiring. The report also takes on added significance after Fed Chair Kevin Warsh's Jackson Hole remarks kept the door open to a September rate hike. The unemployment rate is expected to remain unchanged at 4.1%. Hillary Barsky, Fox News.
6: Another remapping battle. Maryland's Supreme Court says voters will decide in November on a Democratic-backed redistricting amendment for control of the House. It could let lawmakers redraw districts to target the state's lone Republican congressional seat. That's ahead of the 2028 elections. I'm Chris DeMeo. This is Fox News.
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15: Mostly clear overnight, warm and humid with low temperatures in the mid to upper 70s, south winds gusting to 20 miles an hour at times. Partly to mostly sunny, back to very hot and humid weather Friday with highs in the mid to upper 90s, feels like temperatures over 105 degrees and south winds gusting over 20 miles an hour. From the First Alert 6 Weather Center, I'm Chief Meteorologist Matt Serwee.

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0: From the heartland of America and the gateway to the West, good morning, good evening, wherever you may be across the nation, around the world. I'm George Norrie. This is Coast to Coast AM. Later tonight, the psychic realm and then some readings. And in a moment, manifestation and liquid luck. Here's what's happening. President Donald Trump said the latest round of U.S. strikes on Iran would not last long, even as Washington prepares to keep some of its forces deployed across the Middle East into next year, a sign that the confrontation with Tehran could outlive the current military campaign. Speaking to reporters at the White House, Mr. Trump said the renewed U.S. military operation against Iran would not continue for a long period of time following the fiercest exchange of attacks between the two countries since July. With more on today's activities, here's Tom Danheiser. Tom?
1: Well, the U.S. United States has formally extended its military deployments in the Middle East until 2027. The decision was officially ordered by U.S. Defense Secretary Pete Hegseth due to the ongoing month-long military conflict between the U.S. and Iran. The order keeps roughly 50,000 American troops stationed throughout the region. This includes members of the Army's 82nd Airborne Division who are preparing for longer overseas tours. The Pentagon is maintaining 19 warships, including two aircraft carriers, along with fighter squadrons and air defense units. This, as the White House did suggest that a global energy crisis was averted as a result of U.S. intervention. U.S. Vice President J.D. Vance has downplayed the United States' conflict with Iran, saying major combat operations are not ongoing, despite escalating exchanges of fire between the two sides this week. The vice president also said the U.S. is investigating an incident Tuesday in which one of its missiles hit a wedding party in Kuistan, Iran, killing at least five civilians. Meanwhile, Washington has in recent weeks sought to ratchet up the economic pressure on Tehran in an effort to extract concessions in any future negotiations. Three senior Iranian sources have said the U.S. campaign to throttle Iran's economy by blockading its oil exports is growing increasingly difficult to withstand. And crude oil prices hover near 6 weeks highs, with West Texas Intermediate trading at approximately $91.44 a barrel and Brent crude near $95.52 a barrel. Joe, George.
0: Thank you, Tom. The turmoil in the U.S. bond market is being driven by a confluence of separate but related forces. The U.S. war with Iran is heating up again, driving up the U.S. defense spending and the cost of oil, gasoline, diesel, and jet fuel. John Truman Wolf, the author of the 90 Strongest Banks in America, is with us. John, what do you think of the U.S. bond market right now?
2: Well, it's taken a hit, George, because these rates have gone up. For listeners that aren't familiar, when interest rates go up, the principal bonds go down. So it's created the rise in interest rates driven by the billions, trillions that we're now spending on this war are driving rates up. And it's very adverse to the bond market. I think if he doesn't bring this war to a conclusion soon, I think it's going to hit the November elections very hard. I'm not a MAGA fanatic. I think President Trump has done a lot of wonderful things. He's very productive. But if he doesn't get this war ended, George, it's going to destroy his legacy, I think. It's not good for the economy. It's costly. Interest rates are up. And it, right this second, it doesn't look good. Now, they're taking two avenues of attack on Iran, both military and financial. These guys over there, the IRGC is, I think, a little more intransigent than the administration thought.
0: All right, great. Thanks, John. John Truman Wolf. Gloria Steinem, the American journalist and political activist who became the face of the second wave feminism in the late 1960s and early 1970s, has died at the age of 92, according to her verified Instagram account. Steinem died in New York City, surrounded by some of the many who loved her. According to the statement, they did not say how she passed. For Americans, it's been a real tough summer for figuring out what foods are safe to eat. The Food and Drug Administration announced 26 notices for food products this August alone, not including pet food, including drugs. That total increased to 46 recalls. That's a notable increase from August of last year when just 26 products were recalled. Our food safety coach, Jeff Nelkin, is with us here. Jeff, why all these recalls? What the heck is going on?
3: Well, I think we're getting a lot better at recognizing some of the faults in our operations, and it gives us opportunity to identify why we have these repeat situations, letting us think about how do we go about doing a better job of looking at what we're doing.
0: Would you say that food recalls are a good thing?
3: Well, the recalls are a knee-jerk reaction to situations that, you know, where either the clientele have complained about finding foreign objects in food, or people associated with eating certain products becoming ill. And there seems to be a pattern, and it takes usually several days to weeks to determine those patterns, and then certainly to investigate and interview people. You know, it's a big project, and it requires a lot of resources, is one angle. The other part is as simple as, oh, let's look at the iceberg lettuce situation, where we end up having 17,000 people impacted by the lettuce, story. And then the question becomes, when we take a look at some of the issues, why are they happening? Why are we ending up with contamination or poop in our food, so that people become ill? And it becomes a question, what are we missing? So obviously, to impact such a large group of people with similar products, and then, of course, the ingredients are then sold to us where we grind them up and add them to other food products, like guacamole, or various dishes, and now we end up with the salmonella from the jalapeno peppers ground up and being added to additional food items that now increases that recall. So we need to take a look step by step what's going on and what can we do better to minimize this, and certainly that we want to make sure that our general audience is informed about what's going on so that they can ask questions. And if they're concerned, that they have resources to talk to the people from the companies and find out if they, in fact, have that product, sitting on the shelves or possibly in their home freezers.
0: Good point. Jeff, update us on your website URL, please.
3: Thank you. Jeff Nelkin at CS.com.
0: You got it. You changed it a little bit on us.
3: Right.
0: All right. Thank you, Jeff Nelkin. Up next, Dr. Joseph Gallenberger back on Coast to Coast as we talk about Liquid Luck, the Good Fortune Handbook. We're going to change your luck in just a moment on Coast to Coast AM. 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
0: And welcome back to Coast, George Norrie with you. We've got a great program for you tonight, starting with Dr. Joseph Gallenberger, clinical psychologist and expert in psychokinesis, which is the ability to influence matter using the energy of directed consciousness. He teaches PK, energy healing, and manifestation in his Inner Vegas virtual workshops, the Monroe Institute's MC Squared program, and in his Sync Creation home study course. One of his books is called Liquid Luck, The Good Fortune Handbook. Joseph, welcome back.
7: Well, good evening there, George. How you been?
0: I am fine, using your practices as often as I can. And you know what? It works.
7: All right. I like to hear that.
0: Why does it seem that happier people are luckier people?
7: I think some people feel that when you have a winning event, people get happy, but what I tend to notice more is that the happy people are happy first, and with that energy flowing, they're less worried, less in fear, usually filled with gratitude, feelings of generosity, those kinds of feelings, and I think that helps bring good things in, both for your creating your own stuff with confidence, and people being inclined to help you because people are attracted to other happy people. And also maybe even that the universe smiles on that a bit and allows things and blessings to flow to you a little more easily. If you are not saying, well, nothing ever good happens to me, but instead you're appreciating the sunrise, sunset, and the fact that your heart is beating and you're breathing and hopefully have some really good things going on in your life as well. But the happy people, you know, they see a dandelion in on the long side of the road and they go, what a pretty yellow flower. And the negative people see a weed, you know?
0: Yeah, that's good. Or partly sunny or partly cloudy, right?
7: Yeah.
0: Manifestation and psychokinesis. Let's talk about psychokinesis first. Explain what that is.
7: Many people use the term telekinesis, psychokinesis interchangeably. Now most people just use the PK or psychokinesis term. And the most common definition, George, you would see is affecting matter with your mind. I don't really like that definition because I don't think it's complete. To me, the mind is like the steering wheel of a car. It sets direction of your intention, but the car goes nowhere without gas. So we also look at the best gas for that car is the energy of unconditional love. As you mentioned, happiness, other positive emotions such as gratitude seems to fuel the psychokinetic event. So from my point of view, I would say you're affecting matter through your heart energy, your intent moving through your heart energy. So it's a little bit different than just with your mind.
0: Is manifestation the same thing or is that different?
7: I feel that psychokinesis, manifestation, and energy healing, all three of those are using a similar energy. There are different flavors depending on what you're doing. So in psychokinesis, if you're bending metal, the energy might feel a little different than if you were accelerating growth of seeds or winning at a slot machine, rolling dice in patterns, those kinds of things. Working with things has its own challenges in PK compared to, say, energy healing, where people's natural compassion and empathy and motivation come out to alleviate suffering, particularly in themselves or people that they love. When you look at manifesting, same energy is flowing, but a different set of challenges. There you get issues of concept, like it's very hard to get a job 2 months or a year that pays you enough to live all year unless you already have the belief that that would be possible. When you do, that type of thing can come towards you more easily. So each variant of the energy has its own playground, if you will, but they all have in common intention, very clear intent, and then letting go and moving into a let go, let flow type of state.
0: Does science try to get involved in experimenting and checking into psychokinesis, for example?
7: Yeah, it's kind of a career killer for many scientists, so I applaud the courage of folks. It attracts physicists, electrical engineers, as much as psychologists in terms of the field. There's certain universities like Princeton Engineering Anomalous Research Lab that was in being for many, many years, decades even, and they felt they proved it beyond a shadow of a doubt. What we mean shadow of a doubt in science would be a Six Sigma event, that this would not occur even once in a billion by chance when they look at meta-analysis studies. And this is where they take all the studies in the field and they knock out the outliers, the ones that are very good or very bad. They don't have overrepresentation of any particular scientist or science group. And then they rate the studies and give them power by the sophistication and quality of their experimental design. So it's not just an average of all studies. But once that's done, they come up with this idea that this probably would not happen even a billion to one by chance. So that being proved from a scientific point of view, focus now in the laboratories are a little more the chain of causation. What does the brain look like in terms of brainwave patterns when this PK is happening? What can you do to enhance the effects? Does it help to be experts like Qigong masters, energy healers? Does it help to have beginner's luck, if you will? What motivates people the most so they don't get bored with the experiment? One of the experiments I've been in recently was at University of Virginia, Department of Perceptual Studies, and they have a gray box, and you look at it, there's sensors inside the box. They have a Geiger counter in there, random number generator, different crystal kind of shaped things. And your assignment is, after they put 120 lead EEG on top of your head, which is kind of like a crown of thorns, that you do PK and affect the box and tickle those sensors, if you will, for 48 seconds on, 48 seconds rest, 48 seconds on through 100 trials. So that's pretty boring. I tended to do some of that work in labs, but I like to work in casinos where if you show PK, often you get a jackpot. So they're looking in laboratories how to motivate people without having to give them big jackpots over some time so they can run enough trials with a given individual. They're particularly focused on healers now and getting some impressive results in terms of electrical fields, in terms of effects on DNA, pristine DNA in bacteria, things where there's no placebo effect. So there's quite a bit of exciting work going on in the laboratories from my point of view.
0: Joseph, years ago you were on the program talking about your book, Liquid Luck, in the CD. Anything new with that? People using it?
7: Yeah, I still, George, get reports pretty much a couple a week. Most recent impressive one to me was there was a retiree reporting using the Liquid Luck principles, which we can talk about, but involve happiness and gratitude, generosity, compassion, those positive types of principles. He had the intuition to take a Roth IRA account, which, as you probably know, is a retirement account where you've already paid taxes, so whatever you gain in there is not taxable. And he applied around $60K in a Roth account to the silver future market last fall. And as I talked to him into the spring of this year, he was up to $20 million from working that account. So I think that's a pretty good win. And of course, such investments are risky, shouldn't be attempted without the means to absorb the loss and proper skill set. But he had the skills plus the intuition and the energy, and within that he did very well. It goes from that very high kind of thing to more usual. I got a report somebody won $2,500 playing a bingo game with Liquid Luck and won. And the very next round of the $2,500, they were sitting next to a woman and they said, I think the woman next to me could absorb this same Liquid Luck vibration. And in fact, she won the next $2,500, which kind of was fun. A guy wrote me recently that he was taking some bags to the recycle center, and when he got there, they had a bin that you could just rummage through, and he got the intuition to go in there, and he picked up a nondescript bag, and inside was a fairly light bag, and I think it was paper, so it was opaque. He found a whole bunch of old stamp collection. And as he wrote me, he said so far he had costed them out on eBay for $7,500 and he had barely started going through them.
0: I love that story, Joseph. Stay with us. We're going to take a short break with Dr. Joseph Gallenberger right here on Coast to Coast AM.
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2: 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Dana White is bringing Power Slaps to Texas for the first time on the campus of Texas Tech University. Two massive title fights headline the card, including slap fighting legend Wolverine. 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
2: And welcome back. George Norrie along with Dr. Joseph Gallenberger as we talk about manifestation and luck. Any more great stories, Joe, before we move on to sync creation?
6: Yeah, the last one was kind of funny. The person was working with dice rolling and he wanted to roll a 12. That'd be six on one die, six on the other. And that should happen one in every 36 rolls by chance. He started rolling and he kept not hitting it until he rolled exactly 144 times, which is 12 times 12. So it shows the universe has a sense of humor, I think, in this stuff as well. I did want to mention the Psy Games. They just read the second running of those in Charlotte, North Carolina. And I think they had about 950 people attending with many interesting presentations on PK, remote viewing, blind sight, those type of things. And my own assistant for my Inner Vegas workshops volunteered not to go on stage, and a blindfolded six-year-old child read exactly what his clothing was, the jewelry he was wearing, I think even what was in his back pocket. So there were many people from Monroe Institute and from my workshops there reporting an amazing time. My grandson, went too, and he bent a spoon. He showed it to me really happy. He's 6 years old when he got home. And so a lot of people there were doing things like taking a penny and sticking it to the wall. I had never tried that, George. And when I did it and I said, stay, like you would to a dog, the thing stayed on the wall for an hour. So I don't know what that's about. I have to investigate that a little further. But there is a lot of things going on, and this Psy Games is making the PK stuff even more popular in the U.S., and now they're going to go international with that.
2: Joseph, how do you explain karma and how it works?
6: I'm not sure about all of it. That's for certain. I don't think it's any external God or something punishing. I think sometimes people will have feelings of their own as they move from one life to another and back into another incarnation, or even in this life, where they have done some things they're, let's say, not particularly proud of, and then they will feel a need to have a balancing punishment from them feeling guilty or that kind of thing. I personally feel that the law of love transcends the law of karma, and so it's not a hard, fast contract that, particularly in its distorted forms, where you hear things like, this person was a bad person, so they have to come back as a spider 1,000 times. I don't tend to give much weight to that type of a concept. But there is cause and effect. You know, if I go into a grocery store and I scowl at everybody, they'll probably scowl back at me.
2: Yeah.
6: Some people would call that karma. And of course, the opposite, if I smiled, it's likely they'd smile back, and they might even smile and say, oh, are you aware you dropped your wallet back in the last aisle, and actually help you out. So when you have good action, usually you get good action back, and maybe even more so.
2: I've mentioned this on the program several times, but I'd like your take on it, Joseph. I have a difficult time going past a homeless person who's asking for money with either a sign or a handout or something. And I'm compelled to give them something, whatever it may be. It's just me. I have to do it. I do not do it with any rationale behind it, with any expectations, none of that. But it seems like all the time that I do it on my own like that, I may go to the mailbox, then there's a check waiting for me from my insurance company or something like that that I didn't explain. One day I gave a guy $20. And I had a $1,200 insurance check waiting for me the next day. How does that happen?
6: I think, you're not the only one that sees that. There's a couple aspects to that. I think when we are giving in, say, the Vegas Adventure Workshops, we started a blessing bucket in the corner of the room. We now, in the Inner Vegas Virtual Workshops, encourage people to donate before the workshop even starts. And if you feel like there's not enough time in your life, donate time. If you have the finances, donate finances. And what I think that does is say it deeply into your own mind that there is no scarcity, and that, in fact, you can afford to be generous because there is a flow. And when you do that, you're opening your compassion, which takes you out of ego, and you set up a lot of the things we see that are necessary for good, positive PK, meaning out of ego, energy flowing, feeling happiness, feeling connected to the earth. Some people seeing that person on the street would just look down into their phone or look away, and therefore they're disconnected from the environment. And so if you have toughened yourself so you can pass homeless people without even giving them a thought, you're not really connected to life as it is. So your act of generosity, I think, sets forth a number of very positive cycles. And we do indeed see that. There was a fellow that came to Vegas with me several times, and before the workshop ever started, even though his finances are limited, I would see him put a goodly sum in that blessing bucket. And by the end of the four-day workshop, I always saw it returned at least tenfold to him. So I'm glad you're doing that, and I'd recommend everybody look at being a little more open with their wallet and their wallet of time, their wallet of smiles, their wallet of energy. If they have a skill like teaching swimming, to go and teach it, because the return is often fabulous.
2: Some of the skeptics to it have told me they're just going to go out and buy booze or drugs. You're contributing to that. And I tell them, it's really not my concern what they do with the money, but I have to assume they need it for food.
6: Yeah, I'd agree. And talking to people that come back off the street or out of addiction, sometimes a simple smile or an act of kindness or a quarter help them to see that other people still felt that they had value. And that was highly important in them turning their life around. And so when we have kind actions like that, the effects might be huge relative to the amount of extension we did. We might have given the person a $20 bill, and to them it was as if somebody gave them something priceless they remember, and it brings them out of a negative pattern and into healing. So I don't think the people that say, oh, they're just going to waste it, everybody should pile, you know, pull yourself up by your own bootstraps. I don't think they have the most wise and elegant approach to that problem.
2: There was one day I had the five $100 bills on me. That's all I had on me. I had it on me for about a week. I had nothing smaller. So I gave one of them to one of the homeless people. You would think the doors to heaven opened up. He started crying. He said, God will love you forever. And it kind of broke me up a little bit.
6: Yes. Yeah, it feels really good to understand how much power we have for the positive. And some people, you know, you might say, gee, I like your sweater, or I like your hair, or, you know, those are neat shoes. And it might be the first compliment they've heard in weeks, or maybe years. And it stands out to them. You may not even remember doing it. One of the things that seems to happen in near-death experiences, people talk about going through a life review, and not only going through everything you've experienced, but seeing everybody you've touched and how you have affected their lives. And it tends to blow people away that many of the smallest things we've done have huge impact.
2: Big time. Tell us about your new Sync Creation study course. What is that?
6: Yeah. So we've had the Sync Creation study course for 20 plus years. And recently I put it into a digital version with all new meditation exercises using the special brainwave training, where you don't have to know or be a meditator to be able to do well on it. It comes with three personal coaching sessions with me of an hour each. And it focuses in this area of manifesting, psychokinesis, and energy healing. And people see really good results, as well as a lot of enjoyment in it. It's designed to be a lifelong yoga of ever-increasing power and love in these positive ways that we're talking about tonight, George. A workshop like the Inner Vegas workshop is great. You're with a bunch of people who think are like-minded. It goes 4 days. The home study is designed to be kind of a lifelong support and to drill down into your individual issues more. Things like the movie The Secret, I think, are wonderful in teaching visualization, but they don't do much about what we might call a shadow, feelings of lack or not deserving, limiting beliefs. So if we have a belief nothing good can come easy, no pain, no gain, for example, we're going to create that kind of reality. So the coaching looks at our own history and really helps a person move forward. So I enjoy the coaching with that a lot. I used to travel more to do workshops pre-COVID. Now that I'm home more, I enjoy doing the personal coaching myself and not have my team do it at the moment.
2: Good for you. On a coaching basis and testing basis, is going to Vegas important?
6: Some way of practicing the kinds of things you're learning that would give you very quick feedback and clear feedback that it's working really helps the learning accelerate. So when we went out in person to Vegas, we would have tables to ourselves. If we went into wide open heart energy, grounded to the beautiful Mother Earth, connected to spirit, connected with each other, we'd usually get rewarded with money within seconds. If we went into greed, fear, ego, the money would be withdrawn. So it really taught people in a few days a more enlightened way to live, if you will. And that's happening also now in our Vegas virtual programs. We've had people from, we've had six of them now, from Vietnam, Sri Lanka, Singapore, New Zealand, Australia, Saudi Arabia, all through Europe, South America, Canada, U.S., of course, and people are reporting significant healings. And when they, about half of the group go to casinos to do that, learning the principles, and they often see results very quickly. I've had in those first six workshops, several people who had never been in a casino go in, and in the first 5 minutes win $1,500 to $5,000 on a slot, just putting $20 in the machine. So that kind of feedback gives people a sense this is real and this stuff works. So in that sense, I think a Vegas-type environment intensifies feedback in a way that allows people to learn quicker. Does that make sense?
2: It sure does. It sure does. It's dramatic, isn't it?
6: Yeah.
2: When you have initially taken your first test out in Vegas, did it surprise you?
6: Yes, I'd gone myself to Vegas just since I was 21 years old. I'm now 76, so it's been a while since that first trip. But in my family, we love playing games like canasta and sheep's head, different things in the Midwest of the country. Even as young as 6, 7 years old, you'd sit in grandma or grandpa's lap and they'd hold the cards for you. So I had a natural affinity for gaming, if you will. And going to Vegas, I just thought that was fabulous. I walked in and had a lot of beginner's luck initially. And would take trips out there not once or twice a year. Once I got into the manifestation work that I'm doing and learning the principles, I first went to university labs like at Princeton. And when I saw results there, I wanted to get a black belt in PK. And immediately I thought Vegas was the place to go because I understood the rules of the games and knew that it was not rigged. And I knew what the statistics should be, for example, on dice. So there, I know that a double will come up once in every 6 rolls. And the last workshop we did in Vegas, the woman held the dice. We were aiming for doubles and not sevens, I'm sorry. And she rolled 48 numbers in a row with no 7. So that kind of thing got the scientist in me very intrigued, because that doesn't happen very often at all by chance. And one of my specialties is royal flushes on poker machines in the first pull, and I've hit that several times. So Vegas can be a wonderful place, and it was for me the first time I went out. Very quickly, I know I was out there on a birthday, and at a dice table, I had started with $20 and had, I think it was $8,300 at the end of the roll on my birthday, just playing on dice for an hour or so, because the crew was helping me what to bet and kept encouraging me to bet more because they knew I was on a streak. My first experiences with Vegas were highly positive. I did find that your fears come up and you have to deal with them. Initially, I tried to put them out like brush fires, like fear of loss and even fear of gain can be there strangely. And eventually I learned if I move into heart energy, it was like singing the fear dragons to sleep. They'd all quiet down and things would go much more smoothly. So once I had it under my control pretty well, I brought the first group out and I was kind of scared what would happen. You know, they're trusting me. They're going to bet their own money. We do bet small amounts like betting $5 on a number. But in that situation, I was super impressed how well people did. We had hour-long rolls, 45-minute rolls. People also naturally having spontaneous healing, like waking up the second day of the workshop pain-free from post-polio syndrome.
2: That's amazing stuff, Joseph. We're going to take a short break and come back and take calls with you. Questions for Joseph Gallenberger? Perhaps you want to share your own story about luck? And we'll be back in a moment on Coast to Coast AM.
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5: Another surge at the pump. I'm Dave Anthony, Fox News, and it's costing truckers like never before. The price of diesel has spiked up to a record high this morning, 7 cents higher to $5.85 per gallon, breaking the previous high hit after the Russia-Ukraine war started in 2022. Regular gas remains $4.14 a gallon, higher than any Labor Day weekend ever, as the Iran conflict rages on.
6: The Iranians are going to shoot at ships like crazy people, and we're going to do what we have to do in order to ensure that their efforts don't lead to a worldwide energy crisis.
5: Though Vice President Vance also says he would not call the conflict with Iran a war, since there are no major combat operations.
7: Vance says he's not going to make a promise about when the prices will come down, saying it's crucial that Iran never has a nuclear weapon. His answer comes as polls show a majority of voters oppose the war in Iran, raising concerns among some Republicans that it could be a liability in the midterms. Regardless, the vice president indicates there are currently no negotiations happening with Tehran because of their continued attacks on commercial ships.
5: That's Fox's Madeline Rivera. Lindsey Clancy's jury will return today for a seventh day of deliberations at her murder trial in Massachusetts, as they remain deadlocked considering her insanity defense in the killing of her three children.
8: Clancy's defense lawyer, Kevin Reddington, says the jury is 11-1 in his favor, and he claims the lone holdout won't accept the judge's instructions on reasonable doubt.
5: Fox's Nate Foy outside the court in Plymouth.
8: Yesterday, the judge called up each juror one by one, reportedly asking them if they could follow his instructions. The judge then clarified reasonable doubt and sent the jury back to deliberate further. Reddington wants to replace the holdout juror, but the prosecution doesn't agree.
5: A rescue in Nepal 9 days after a flooding catastrophe. Two workers trapped in hydro tunnels submerged in mud found alive. One of them said there are other survivors there. More than 5,000 people still missing in Nepal and Tibet, 1,300 more dead. 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
10: Nebraska Governor Jim Pillen and Secretary of State Bob Evnen are planning to ask the legislature to reform the state's ballot initiative process. A 2015 state law removed the prohibition of paying petition circulators per signature. Pillen says removing aggressive quotas would reduce the number of invalid and fraudulent signature collection efforts. Roads across the Midwest will be busy this weekend as higher gas prices are not expected to keep people from hitting the road.
11: Americans are closing out the summer with Labor Day getaways, even despite higher travel costs, including fuel and potential delays with the holiday weekend, back-to-school efforts underway, and even college football starting. They're going to have impact on travel for those who are traveling and those who are just enjoying a long weekend.
10: Brian Ortner with AAA says it's hard to say exactly how high gas prices will be, but it looks like they'll be about a dollar higher this year compared to last year. I'm Craig Evans.
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12: Small chance of a shower or thunderstorm this morning. Otherwise, mostly sunny, hot, and humid again. 97 for the high. South-southwest wind about 5 to 15 miles per hour. Partly cloudy tonight, down to 77 for the low. 30% chance of a couple storms north on Saturday on a first alert 6 weather day that'll go to 98 for the high, near 100 in Lincoln for the game. From the first alert 6 Weather Center, I'm Senior Chief Meteorologist Rusty Gold.
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20: I'm Mark Thiessen.
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22: I'm Will Kane, and this is the Fox News Rundown.
13: Friday, September 4th, 2026. I'm Jessica Rosenthal. Should the Supreme Court be capped at 9 justices? Democrats don't think so, and they rejected a House measure that would have amended the Constitution.
16: Usually, the more establishment figures, the more mainstream voices will stand up and say, no, we're not going to do that, because the next time the other party's in control, they're just going to start adding seats.
20: I'm Peter Doocy. Rise up and fight. That's President Trump's bold, direct call to the Iranian people. But can a revolution actually succeed? What will it take to bring down the regime and the conflict for good?
21: Dictatorships are brittle. And when they go fast and sometimes unexpectedly.
22: And I'm Jason Rantz. I've got the final word on the Fox News Rundown.
13: House Speaker Mike Johnson this week brought several bills to the floor, including one asking lawmakers to condemn socialism. But another proposed a constitutional amendment that would cap the number of Supreme Court justices at 9, saying the Democratic Socialists of America have stated they would like to expand the court. Speaker Johnson indicated the vote would put all Democrats on the record.
23: And we will have them put their money where their mouth is.
13: But Democrats rejected the measure. Maryland Democratic Congressman Jamie Raskin said on the floor,
24: but nobody yet has made a single satisfactory argument about why we should freeze, for the first time in American history, the number of justices at 9, when it's always been up to the representatives of the people in the House and the Senate.
13: Arizona Republican Andy Biggs said the motivation here to him was clear.
25: Backing the court is not simply a policy disagreement. It is an attempt to change the structure of one of the three branches of government in order to guarantee the outcome you want. That's not reform. That's revolution.
13: But if Democrats regain a majority and eventually the White House, will they at some point try to expand the court?
16: I think when you look at the court now, and to the casual observer, it looks like, all right, you've got 6 Republican appointees, 3 Democrat appointees. Democrats are going to be losing for a while.
13: Fox News Sunday anchor Shannon Bream is also the host of the Live in the Bream podcast.
16: It's a lifetime appointment. So until you start to have some turnover, you may feel like on one end of the spectrum, you're always going to be losing. Now, I remember, and having covered the court roughly 20 years now, there was a time when Republican appointees were in the minority and Republicans felt like they were losing all the time on really big issues, on immigration, abortion, all kinds of things. And there's definitely a level of frustration when you feel like that court of final resort is not going to be in your favor for the foreseeable future. So, and I think they know it's a good talking point for some of them out on the campaign trail, depending on the district that you're in. It feels a little extreme to some people, but others are warming up to the idea, because if Democrats feel like, listen, they don't control any levers currently. That may change after the midterms, but they don't have the White House, the House, or the Senate. They don't have a favorable makeup for them at the Supreme Court. Although we always point out the Trump administration has lost on big issues they care about at the Supreme Court.
13: Yeah, I
16: think that for Democrats to go out there and say, you know, their base is dissatisfied with them, our polling always shows, because it feels like they're not doing enough to fight back against the Trump administration. So this is one of those talking points for them.
13: What would the plan be if Democrats got their way? It sounds like they're talking about 13 justices, one from each federal court district. Is that your understanding of how they want to handle this?
16: There are several different folks out there. Some of them are saying term limits, so that nobody's on there for life. Some of them are saying that, you know, one plan is that every president would get the exact same number of nominations each time, like so many per term. Some are saying an age limit so that you hit 70, 75, whatever it is, you're out of there. But there are those who talk about expansion and tying that some to the federal circuits in a way that would completely change the voting makeup should a Democrat president win and Democrats be controlling the House and the Senate. It could really change things pretty radically very quickly.
13: Talk to me about the history of this briefly. I understand there's this argument over whether the court would just become like another political body in that event, if the number of justices is at the whim of Congress. But there is a reason the number wasn't codified much earlier, right? The number of justices used to be very much in flux until, I think, right after the Civil War. But at that time, the country was still growing.
16: Right. And so, I mean, originally the court was 6 justices. And, you know, a lot of folks will say the founders did not foresee that the court was going to be the final arbiter on so many of these really difficult, controversial issues. They would have made it an odd number probably if they had thought that was going to happen. You don't want to go there to the court. You know, when it's a tie, then the lower court decision stands. So there's been a lot of conversation that the founders just didn't think it was going to be at the prominence that it is for deciding these really difficult things. So yeah, it changed over the years, adding and fluctuating. And you know, that power is given to Congress. The Constitution doesn't say you can only have this many justices and you can never change that. So it has changed a lot over the years. But, you know, I would say over the 20 years I've been covering the court, which is much more recent, every time somebody's talked about expanding the court, usually the more establishment figures, the more mainstream voices will stand up and say, no, we're not going to do that because the next time the other party's in control, they're just going to start adding seats. Now, when you talk to the justices off the record, they're very concerned about this kind of stuff. They don't ever want the court to be viewed as partisan in any way. They want it to be as apolitical as it possibly can be. And like I said, you just look over the decisions, even the last couple of years with President Trump's own nominees, they do regularly decide against him. And, you know, the court wants to be viewed as completely independent. They worry about it being turned into sort of a political football.
13: Shannon, we've been following some pretty heavy legal cases this week. Tell me your thoughts, though, about Tyler Robinson. He's been ordered to stand trial, and he's already pled not guilty to killing Charlie Kirk. Now, this is despite the evidence against him, obviously. Is this partly because the death penalty is on the table?
16: And Judge Graff, in, you know, meeting out his decision to bind this over to actual trial, you know, he's gotten a lot of criticism from people who say this should never have dragged on this long. I mean, we're almost, you know, at a year of losing Charlie, and we're just now deciding that this guy who, you know, a lot of evidence was entered that seems to be his own admissions to numerous different, you know, people or entities along the way, at least through texting and communications, that there was, you know, he was the guy. There are a lot of folks who out there, you know, want to get into the conspiracies and say these were fake, made up text messages, whatever. So the judge had to wade through all of this stuff. He finally sits on the bench and says, okay, on all the counts he's charged with, we're moving forward. So there are worries that this thing's going to grow, you know, move at a glacial pace, but not surprising that Tyler Robinson, to me, would plead not guilty. That's what you would, you know, counsel your client to do, to fight as much as you can. Because the judge, as you noted, did also say you can pursue the death penalty. That can be part of this equation. So it's going to be a long, lengthy process, but this is the first step. And listen, I'm all about let's have cameras in that courtroom, because I think that takes the wind out of the sails of some of the cuckoo stuff that's out there. I think everybody who cares about Charlie or cares about the decency of, you know, the issue of taking a human life like this needs to see complete transparency, so that whatever the verdict is, people can have confidence that evidence was there, everything was vetted, and the jury had ample opportunity to hear from everybody, including a full-throated defense, and we'll see where they land.
13: Okay. Yeah, it's going to take a while, it does seem. Also, Shannon, this week, the Justice Department's Office of Legal Counsel said states that participate in two welfare programs, including the assistance for needy families, they must require all state agencies to report illegal immigrants that they know are present to the Department of Homeland Security. I imagine some states are going to sue. What is the likelihood that this gets done?
16: Well, you know what? It depends, too. Some of this is trying to run out the clock on the Trump administration, and they will immediately sue. And if you forum shop or judge shop, you may land in the right place where you think you're going to get a favorable ruling, because it just takes one judge, you know, a federal judge out there, and there are hundreds of them, more than 700 of these federal district court judges, to say, you know, nope, we're pausing this plan by the Trump administration. As we've seen over and over again in his first and second terms, there's been so much legal activity. So I, you know, there are already so many fights about this. You know, the feds are trying to get states to also turn over information on people who are licensed with, you know, CDLs and big trucks and those kinds of things. And there has been speculation that many of the states that are now suing say, no, because we know you're going to share the information with DHS and use this for immigration enforcement. So I would imagine you'll see the exact same sort of lawsuit over these, you know, states being asked to provide the information with relation to benefits, too.
13: I want to go back also, Shannon, to Congress, because this week, they didn't just vote on the Supreme Court, right? The House Republicans got Democrats on the record on socialism ahead of these midterms. Mm-hmm. Just 8 Democrats voted with Republicans to denounce socialism. 8. Is that surprising, or was this a rejection more of Republicans trying to force the issue?
16: That, and I think that there were concerns among Democrats too, that there were other things tucked into the language that went beyond just a repudiation of, like, no, socialism is not good for America. So a number of them who've come forward have said, listen, my vote was because there were other things and other language in there that went beyond that And that was my concern. But yeah, Republicans, they have a tough messaging issue. People are very concerned about affordability. Poll after poll after poll, ours and everybody else shows that, you know, people are very concerned about that. Now, with the rise of DSA, Republicans have now latched onto something that they think is going to be very helpful in their messaging, which is, you know, the phrase that many of them are using is common sense versus communism. So they want to say this wasn't a one-off when these DSA candidates won in New York. It's happening in Colorado, in Michigan, in Florida. And so I think that they thought, all right, let's make them have a vote because now everyone can use that in their campaign ads.
13: We also resumed strikes on Iran this week. I've got to get your take on this because polling indicates the president's message might not be winning over most Americans. He insists that he did this to prevent Iran from having a nuclear weapon. But do people just see gas prices and wonder, you know, what happened to the promise that this conflict was going to last weeks rather than months? Like, what do you think happens here with this continuation of the conflict ahead of midterms?
16: Yeah. Right. And the polling shows, as you note, that it's very unpopular and people are very supportive of the military. Polling shows that clearly and that they are very, the polls believe that the military can handle this and will ultimately be able to come to some kind of, if it has to be a kinetic resolution, people are confident in our military to do that. But you're right. Every day is a real check for people when they go and pump gas. And that ripples through to the price of everything else out there. Now, the president has been much more forceful, you know, new rounds of strikes now saying there's no way to get to a deal with them because we can't trust anybody there. It's not worth the paper it's written on. The kinetic activity is really ramped up, but they also point to the fact that there is much more of a flow of energy coming through the strait that the U.S. has a lane that they will say the naval blockade is working really well and that the economic squeeze that's on Iran now is leaving them almost no option. So it sounds like now the pressure is really about getting Russia and China and other, you know, European allies and people who have some level of trade or influence with respect to Iran to stay on the same page with us. And that's been really difficult. So it feels like not only are we doing the military, to me at this moment, it feels like Washington is saying the diplomacy branch is not going to work, but we are going to ramp up the economic branch as well. And that is, they think, bearing some real fruit.
13: Fox News Sunday anchor Shannon Bream, thank you so much for joining.
16: All right, my friend. Talk to you soon.
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14: The
3: Good morning. It's Friday, September 4th. I'm Chris DeMayo, and this is the Fox News Rundown. Vice President J.D. Vance hosting a White House media briefing this week, making the case for electing Republicans ahead of the midterms. Fox's Jessica Rosenthal has more from Washington.
9: Vice President J.D. Vance said if people are concerned about high prices and affordability, then why elect Democrats who he says will raise taxes?
14: What they're telling you is that every inflation problem that you're worried about today, they're going to make worse, and they're going to undo our very good efforts to try to bring down the inflation and to make that reduction in inflation sustainable.
9: When it comes to Iran, he said the blockade and economic D-Day are working.
14: I think that they're losing their capabilities by the day. I think they're realizing, by the way, that their control over the Strait of Hormuz is effectively gone.
9: He said Iran is to blame for high gas prices because they fire on commercial ships in the Strait. Jessica Rosenthal, Fox News.
3: This morning, the Labor Department releases the key jobs report for August. Fox's Hillary Barsky has a preview.
15: Economists surveyed by the Wall Street Journal are forecasting 53,000 jobs were added in August. That's an improvement from July's unexpected loss of 23,000 jobs and better than the average gain over the previous 12 months of 26,000. July's jobs report raised fresh questions about the strength of the labor market, making this morning's report an important test of whether it was a one-month stumble or the start of a more persistent slowdown in hiring. The report also takes on added significance after Fed Chair Kevin Warsh's Jackson Hole remarks kept the door open to a September rate hike. The unemployment rate is expected to remain unchanged at 4.1%. Hillary Barsky, Fox News.
3: It's the seventh day of deliberations in the case of the Massachusetts mom who killed her children, and it begins with a jury decision possibly close at hand. Here's Fox's Grinnell Scott.
16: One jury holdout is apparently at issue in the Lindsey Clancy trial as it concerns reasonable doubt.
17: One juror who refuses to listen to the law that you've given him or her.
16: Defense attorney Kevin Reddington made a motion to have that juror removed. Prosecutor Jennifer Sprague said she felt the judge was correct to ask each juror if they could follow the law.
18: And then giving a general instruction on reasonable doubt.
16: Prison awaits Clancy if the jury decides on murder or manslaughter. If she is found not criminally responsible, she will be housed in a state mental health facility. A hung jury means the case could be retried. Grinnell Scott, Fox News.
3: The jury will return on Friday. That's the Fox News Rundown for Friday, September 4th. I'm Chris DeMayo, Fox News.
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2: 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Also on the card is former WWE champion Jake Hager and the debut of former UFC heavyweight Chris Barnett. 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
4: I'm Jerry Willis, and this is the Fox Business Report.
5: The major averages ending higher on Thursday as Treasury yields pulled back after Fed Governor Christopher Waller said he would back holding interest rates steady if August inflation data supports it. Chip stocks were mixed after Broadcom reported disappointing guidance. NVIDIA stock rose 2% after the AI chipmaker announced it would acquire AI startup Hugging Face for roughly $13 billion. Mark Tepper of Strategic Wealth Partners says NVIDIA's purchase is another sign of its AI dominance.
6: I love the company, love the stock. I actually think it's highly undervalued here. I mean, it's trading at a below market multiple on forward earnings right now. It's dirt cheap. Love what they're doing.
5: The Dow rising 624 points. The Nasdaq higher by 366. S&P 500 up 81. This morning, the Labor Department releases the August jobs report. That's your Fox Business Report. I'm Hillary Barsky, invested in you.

0: This is the Fox News Rundown.
1: Blockades and sanctions continue to cripple Iran's economy, and President Trump is not stopping there. He is raising the stakes, publicly questioning when the Iranian population will rise up and overthrow their government. But that raises a critical question. If Iran's citizens do push back against the regime, would the U.S. step in and back them? Earlier this week in the Oval Office, I asked the president whether or not he would ever send the CIA to arm Iranian opposition groups. And he said it wouldn't be appropriate to say, but added,
2: they have close to 65,000 protesters killed. So when I ask that question, I ask it sort of knowing the answer. The only answer is that they're being shot. The regime is getting weaker and weaker by the day. And at some point, they're not going to be able to shoot so easily because I think the people aren't going to take it.
1: On Thursday, Vice President J.D. Vance was asked a similar question at the White House press briefing.
3: I'm not going to advertise exactly how we're going to engage with the Iranians in the months and years to come because it frankly would take away the president's decision space. But everything that could happen is on the table.
1: Since the beginning of the Iran conflict, there has been hope of an uprising and the people overthrowing the regime. Are we getting any closer to that becoming a reality? And what would need to happen first?
4: So that's a really significant policy question.

0: to be asking.
1: Dan Hoffman is a former station chief with the CIA and a Fox News contributor.
0: But first, at the heart of this, the Iranian protest movement, going back to the Green Movement or the protests after Mahsa Amini, who was killed for not wearing her hijab, or the recent protests this year, they're weak and disorganized, and they're deeply infiltrated by Iran's intelligence service, the MOIS, which makes it very difficult. We don't have an official presence in Iran, an embassy. We don't have 100,000 plus troops like we did in Iraq. So engaging with people in Iran, funneling weapons into Iran, super difficult. But the president did say that help was on the way. And the president probably felt like in the early days of our bombing campaign that we were creating an opening for the Iranians. And so I'm quite sure that Director Ratcliffe has asked CIA analysts, what is the state of this Iranian opposition, internal opposition? They're not going to take their cue from anybody overseas. We learned that story in Iraq the hard way. But there's no indication that there is anybody on the inside. Now, I'm sure the CIA is scouring opportunities. If there were one, this would be a covert action that the president would sign. And the CIA would step out smartly and try to engage with the right people to collect intelligence and help them with what they need, which isn't just weapons, it's money and communications equipment that the Iranian intelligence service can't detect.
1: Part of the inspiration for my question to the president there comes from my wife and I, over the course of the last couple weeks, neither one of us had ever seen Homeland, and it was in the top 10 on Netflix. And so we have been watching a couple episodes every night. On Homeland, they are able to do something like this, going into a hostile territory with just a handful of people or one person, and suddenly a government is overthrown or a network is taken down. Is that how it actually works? Can you do this with just a handful of people, or do you need to have a bigger network established, an American network of assets and infrastructure before you would try something like this?
0: So the first thing you have to do is decide from a policy perspective whether you're okay with the CIA playing this sort of role, or whether you're concerned that if we did, that might have some negative impact on the Iranian opposition, that if it were tainted in some way by their involvement with the U.S. government, direct involvement. This isn't Venezuela. It's maybe more like Cuba. You know, we went through that during the Kennedy administration. So that's the first question we'd have to ask ourselves. And then as far as the footprint inside Iran, not insignificant. It is a dangerous place for Americans, especially if we are engaging with opposition who may themselves be turncoats, double agents working for the Iranian intelligence service. If we get arrested, we're going to go to jail or worse. And so the threat is pretty high, and we'd have to ensure that we had some safe space somewhere from which to operate. And again, without a military invasion of some sort, that's tricky. Now, could you use surrogates? There are plenty of those in Iran, and I'm sure the CIA would be looking into those opportunities. There are lots of ethnicities in Iran, and that's one of the things that's tearing apart that country. And so could we saddle up to Kurds or ethnic Armenians or Azeris and work with them? Potentially. There's all sorts of different opportunities, and I think what the administration would want to do first and foremost is just to map out the opposition and determine whether there is the potential to support them in some way. It's not only the CIA, their overt U.S. government support that we could provide to the opposition as well. That would just be a policy decision for the president.
1: So much of this war, and I know you mentioned so many different ethnicities, early in the conflict, there was some discussion about possible preliminary talks with the Kurds and providing weapons. And I guess, looking back, that nothing ever came from that, or if they tried, it was unsuccessful, and it's possible that we just never heard about it because it's such an information vacuum there. But so much of this war has been fought over the horizon. It's a lot of missiles shot from a couple hundred miles away. It's a lot of drones. Would we be able to help an overthrow, a potential overthrow of the Iranian regime over the horizon? Could we send a drone full of stuff over there, or does it have to be something where Americans or people associated with the United States are actually driving a truck in or flying a plane in with supplies and people?
0: Well, we killed Iran's leadership, and they've got more guys. If there's one thing they learned and one thing terrorists learned is you better have a succession plan, because we are really good at finding and fixing and finishing targets. I have no doubt that we could kill the current leaders of this hardline IRGC-dominated regime, but there would be other guys to follow. The IRGC is pretty strong, a couple hundred thousand guys with a lot of weapons, a lot of surveillance capability, and they aim all of that at their own people, not just overseas, not just to support terrorist proxies like Hezbollah, the Houthis, the militias in Iraq. They are absolutely have their weapons trained on their own population, which makes it extraordinarily difficult for us. I've never been that sanguine that we would ever be able to achieve this sort of regime change this way. The idea that you'd seen some sort of collapse of the Soviet Union, hard to imagine. But I would say this, Peter, dictatorships are brittle. And when they go fast and sometimes unexpectedly so. The way I would almost imagine this to go isn't necessarily by arming a bunch of Green Movement protesters. It's within the Iranian regime, there are guys who are probably thinking that this war doesn't make any sense in the IRGC. And they may decide to kill other guys in the IRGC and then say, you know, what we really want to do is have some modus operandi with the United States and end this war. It's costly. We'd like to make money, provide for our families, and move on from this. I see that as also potential. We shouldn't just assume it's arming a bunch of disparate, you know, protesters who don't like wearing the hijab. It could be security guys who just don't like the way things have gone in their country, and rightly so.
1: And to your point about basically security folks just getting frustrated and they might want to provide more for their families, as we understand it from some of the think tanks that are very plugged in there in different ways that the administration just won't share with us for whatever reason, it's getting to the point where the Iranians, the financial pressure from the United States is so severe on the Iranians that they can't pay or soon won't be able to pay a lot of their security folks, whether that is the police or the IRGC. These guys that are shooting at commercial tankers in the Strait might be doing it just as volunteers, might be doing it for free soon if they can't figure things out. So have they done enough where suddenly this turns from being a Pentagon-led coup to a Treasury Department-led coup? And suddenly it is just the sanctions that are in place, the squeeze that is in place now, if they just let it simmer, something will happen. Do you think that's possible?
0: I think it's possible. I think what we're doing is we're not leading a coup. I would argue that what we're doing is creating the conditions where we may see real regime change in Iran, or change in the behavior of a new regime, where you may see some internal civil war fighting within the IRGC with different factions, some opposing any negotiations with the United States and others thinking that it's time to drink from the poison chalice and make a deal. But we're creating those conditions by driving up the pressure, both militarily and economically, on Iran. And the IRGC, they make all their money by exporting oil. And so if they can't do that and they don't have any money, but they'd like to have some, well, they may not like the direction that this regime has taken. And that's where you may see some movement. Now, the CIA's mission, I can tell you, when I was at CIA, was to go and ensure that we had clandestine contacts with all sorts of people in all sorts of positions. And so I'm sure John Ratcliffe at CIA has asked his team, as well as our key overseas government liaison partners around the world, to make it clear to the Iranians, hey, we've done videos for the Iranians, for the Chinese, for the Russians, telling them, hey, if you want to come work for CIA, tell us what's really going on in your country. We're willing to pay you a lot of money for it. I'm sure that we've mounted a full court press in Iran to that end.
1: Well, if it was a no, if President Trump definitely was not going to ever send weapons via the CIA to Iranians hoping to take back their country, he would have told us that it's a no, and he didn't say that. J.D. Vance says everything is on the table. They want to give the president all the options into the future. So if we catch wind that it's happening, we'll have you back. Thank you, Dan.
0: All right, thank you.
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17: Fox News, I'm Sue Guzman. A miraculous rescue in Nepal days after catastrophic flooding struck along the China-Nepal border, killing more than 1,200 people.
18: The rescue came 9 days after the August 26th flooding, likely caused by a glacier collapse that devastated towns and valleys in Nepal.
17: Fox's Marianne Rafferty, an estimated 5,000 people are still missing. Jury in the trial of the Lindsay Clancy case remains deadlocked over whether the Massachusetts mother is responsible for murdering her three young children. Defense attorney Kevin Reddington asking the judge to remove a juror who he says refused to listen to the law regarding reasonable doubt.
19: If we come back here in a half an hour with a mistrial because of a juror that has just spurned the instructions of this court, it's a shame.
17: Judge declined the motion and the jury resumes deliberations this morning. 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

0: is the Fox News Rundown. Now a look at sports.
1: A Louisiana judge granted a preliminary injunction Thursday to athletes suing the NCAA for a fifth year of eligibility. Former NFL players are among the plaintiffs in the lawsuit, with two of them currently signed to LSU. Those players are now cleared to play for their fifth and final season. The SEC plans to appeal the decision. In Major League Baseball, Cubs outfielder P. Crow Armstrong hit his 39th home run of the year as they beat the Brewers 2-1. And Red Sox catcher Adley Rutschman homered twice in his return to Baltimore as they defeated the Orioles 6-5. That's your sports on the Fox News Rundown. Tony Genualdo, Fox News.
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3: So what's so embarrassing? It's like the third coach I've said, embarrassing. This is what you want. And you got players this. Player, we're going to build a big old water slides in our football facility instead of having kids live in the middle of campus. This is what you wanted. And now you're mad at no rules? But I've heard three or four coaches use the word embarrassing. I'm looking at my phone. Embarrassing. What the hell's so embarrassing about it? You're going to collect. I don't think you're embarrassed to take that check. Are you, big boy? I think that check's going direct deposit. It's a big old one. And I'm sure you got a bunch of different stuff from that check. Is that embarrassing? But shut up with the embarrassing. I'm not embarrassed. Indiana's going to run out there on Saturday against the Mean Green of Texas State or whatever the hell they are. And there's going to be signage for a national championship. There's going to be a packed house. Every ticket to an IU football game is sold out this year, first time ever. That ain't embarrassing. What's embarrassing? For OutKicks, don't at me. I'm Dan Dockich, and this is Fox News Rundown.
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10: 483,000 people overstayed their visas last year. Seattle found one of them, and the media is calling it a civil rights crisis. Amina Khalifa was arrested at SeaTac Airport on August 10th. ICE agents were waiting at her gate because her student visa had expired. That's the entire story. Two Seattle newsrooms decided to turn this into a week's worth of coverage about federal overreach, and neither one asked the obvious question. Now, the Seattle Times published the answer in its own article. Nearly 483,000 visa overstays in fiscal year 2024, and they were citing the most recent DHS data. Then the paper reported that under the last administration, people with pending applications were not treated as unlawfully present and were not prioritized for renewal. Both sentences are true. Only one of them is the law. Congress never amended the Immigration and Nationality Act to say an expired visa stops counting the moment you file paperwork. The Biden administration made a choice about who to chase. A choice is not a right. Seattle reporters spent a week covering it like Donald Trump repealed the Constitution. King 5, a local television station, built its version on an interview with the detained woman's immigration attorney. She said her client had work authorization and was doing everything right. Of course she did. She's a defense lawyer with a client in custody. Supplying the other half is the reporter's job. That story instead notes that Homeland Security would not explain the arrest, as though a federal agency owes a local TV station a case file on a deadline. Either the reporter learned about the overstay and cut it, or never bothered to ask. Give them this much. There is a real scandal in this story. USCIS closed last fiscal year with 1.4 million asylum cases pending. The wait to reach an interview runs 6 years and climbing. A backlog that size manufactures people like Khalifa by the hundreds of thousands. Legal one week, out of status the next. through no fault of their own, fix the backlog, and the gray zone closes. But no one in the coverage is asking for that. The objection is not how ICE made the arrest. The objection is that ICE made the arrest. The Times reported with visible unease that TSA shares domestic passenger data with ICE, which checks it against immigration records. Two federal agencies comparing their own files, call it what it is. It's a government knowing what it already knows. This is not a Seattle problem. It's the local news formula in every blue city in this country. One sympathetic case, one attorney on the record, zero enforcement context. Then you get a headline that casts the statute as the villain. ICE publishes the names and rap sheets of who it arrests. None of that makes the 6 o'clock broadcast. 483,000. They found one. And they're claiming that that's the scandal. It's not. I'm Jason Rantz.
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17: Will the lone holdout remain held out? I'm Dave Anthony, Fox News. That is the big question at Lindsey Clancy's murder trial in Plymouth, Massachusetts.
18: There's one juror who refuses to listen to the law that you've given him or her on reasonable doubt.
17: And Clancy's attorney, Kevin Reddington, says if that leads to a mistrial, it'll be a shame. He asked the judge to replace the juror, but Judge William Sullivan said no.
19: I don't feel it's appropriate for me to say I agree with one juror or 11.
17: The jury is considering murder or manslaughter or Clancy's insanity defense in the killing of her three children that she suffered postpartum psychosis. A lot of Americans are traveling this long weekend, paying the highest gas prices ever around Labor Day. AAA's national average for regular around $4.14 a gallon, well over a dollar higher than before the Iran conflict that Vice President Vance says he would not call a war.
15: I'm not going to make a promise about when it's going to return to $3. What I will say is that we have to remember, why are we doing this? Number one, it's so that Iran never has a nuclear weapon. And number two, what we're doing right now is protecting commercial shipping in order to ensure that we don't have a worldwide energy crisis.
17: Adding to the economic strain, especially for truckers and businesses using diesel, the price of that fuel spiked up 7 cents this morning to a new record high, $5.85 per gallon, eclipsing diesel's previous high in 2022 after the Russia-Ukraine war broke out. Now to Missouri. President Trump is calling horrible and ridiculous a state Supreme Court ruling last night blocking congressional redistricting that already had been used in the primaries. Republican Missouri Governor Mike Kehoe just told Fox he wants the U.S. Supreme Court to intervene.
19: Put a stay on this decision so that we can let Missourians and let them vote on the map that they were told they would be able to vote on and not steal this away from them.
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20: It's 6:02. We've got 77 degrees in Omaha Council Bluffs, 78 in Lincoln. I'm Craig Evans, News Radio 1110 KFAB. Our heat advisory is now in effect until 7 p.m. tomorrow for our area. Afternoon heat index values up to 105 are expected. Three kids riding e-bikes illegally on a side road near 205th and Harrison in Elkhorn last night were chased off the street by a driver who honked at them. The kids jumped the curb. The driver followed them off-road, running over one kid who fell off his bike, then chasing another juvenile before leaving the scene. Douglas County Sheriff's investigators are working to identify the driver of the black four-door Jeep Wrangler. The juvenile was taken to a hospital with serious but a non-life-threatening leg injury. The number of measles cases in Iowa continuing to rise. Iowa Health and Human Services reports 22 cases with evidence of person-to-person contact. Most of the reported cases are in southern Iowa. Douglas County Sheriff Aaron Hansen says that the county board has come through with a cleaning effort on offices at Douglas County Corrections, where liquid that tested positive for fecal matter had been flowing from above for some time. The offices are underneath jail cells, and those toilets have been removed with a floor sealant put down. Hansen says a long-term solution is needed.
21: We shouldn't have these folks working under jail cells. We need to find a more professional environment for these folks that work downtown.
20: The sheriff's office has three divisions in that space underneath the cells. The sheriff was interviewed by Chris Baker yesterday on News Radio 1110 KFAB. I'm Craig Evans at KFAB, Nebraska's news, weather, and traffic station, online at kfab.com/news. 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
22: From the A1 United Heating, Air, and Electrical Time Saver Traffic Center, that overnight construction has all wrapped up, and traffic is starting to fill in. Already starting to see moderate traffic on the JFK I-80 between 680 and 480, the Dodge Expressway, and construction will slow things down for you. Pershing is closed if you're trying to head out of town for the weekend. From Dick Collins to Craig Ave and Ames, Florence Boulevard to 16th, various lane restrictions. That's a look at your roads. I'm Lucy Chapman.
23: Super, super hot. Craig says so, and when Craig says it, I believe it. 97 today, 77 overnight. Got a slight chance of a storm early tomorrow, especially north of the Omaha Metro, but shouldn't be anything to worry about for the game other than the aforementioned heat. 98 feels like temperature, about 105 tomorrow. Chance of a morning storm on Sunday, and then again a high of 95 on Sunday. Right now, 77 in Omaha Council Bluffs, 78 in Lincoln. 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
2: This is a Bloomberg Money Minute. Top automakers are asking Congress to slam the door shut on Chinese cars. The trade group, the Alliance for Automotive Innovation, is urging lawmakers to ban Chinese-made vehicles along with their connected software and hardware. The industry says China's heavily subsidized automakers are flooding markets around the world with cheap, tech-packed electric vehicles. The lobbying group represents domestic car makers, including GM, as well as overseas giants such as Toyota. Traders are gearing up for the all-important August jobs report this morning. S&P futures are little changed as Wall Street waits on that data, which will be out at 8:30 a.m. Eastern Time. And for some young folks, joining the military is all about paying the bills. College is getting more expensive, and the burden of student loan debt is getting worse. Experts say debt benefits are increasingly becoming a draw. Enlistment has been gaining speed of late, with Armed Forces recruiting notching its best cycle in 15 years. Courtney Donahoe, Bloomberg Radio.
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23: I think it'd be funny to send in a bunch of messages to Jean Stothert or call into the program and ask her stuff like, hey, you think we could ever run the option at Nebraska? Do you miss the I formation? How are we going to pick up the blitz? What do you think of Gunnar Gatula? You know, just, it is game day eve. And good morning. It is great to have you with us here on this Friday on Big Red Radio. This is News Radio 1110 KFAB. And my name is Scott Voorhees. His name is Jim Rose, Craig Evans, Courtney Donahoe. There's Lucy Chapman. Jim, 11 o'clock tomorrow morning.
3: Lots of question marks. Hopefully they'll be answered with exclamation points at the end of this game and at the end of 11 more games. But there are several storylines that I think are going to be interesting for Husker fans to watch. It might be a little hard to know how well they'll be answered because the first three teams are physically just not in Big Ten caliber space. So you got Ohio tomorrow, which is a quality program, but they were looted by the transfer portal, so most of their best players from last year aren't there. They do have a more established program with regard to the coaching staff and the culture that was frankly put in place by Coach Solich when he was there for all those seasons and then finally retired in 2021. But we have new people on the defensive line, which can only be a positive because last year's defensive line was pretty bad. You got a new quarterback here who likes to run around, which would be a switch. Sometimes he throws the ball into coverage and has it intercepted, but he says he doesn't do that as much anymore.
23: Every quarterback does. Every quarterback does.
3: Well, some of them take fewer risks than others, but this guy says, I've grown up and I don't do that as much anymore. But he also hasn't gone up against Big Ten level corners and safeties, so we'll see how that goes. Running back is a question mark. I'm not one of these guys who believes in running back by committee. I believe you have a premier number one back, and you give him the lion's share of the carries, see Emmett Johnson. They are spinning it this way. They don't have a premier single number one back, so they're saying we're going to have backs by committee. Okay, I don't know how much we're going to run the ball anyway, because when you bring in all these receivers, they don't run around out there to block. They're out there to get numbers.
23: I want to ask you this
3: numbers
23: question.
3: Numbers turn into right. Uncle George's.
23: Sure. Okay. I want to ask you this question, though. I mean, you and Sean Callahan and the Husker Buzz coming up here in 40 minutes from now, we'll be talking some of the X's and O's and the vaunted keys to the game.
3: Yeah, it's never to be missed.
23: To take your temperature on this front, though, what do you think is the state of Husker Nation going into this first game of a new football season?
3: Well, the first game is always, I think, exciting because, you know, we love football, and we have loved football in this state for over 100 years, almost 150 years, actually. Not quite 150, but a long, long time. Mm-hmm. So there's an excitement. There's an enthusiasm. You know, people enjoy football. The game is enjoyable to Nebraskans.
23: Do you think that there has been a net gain or net loss in Husker fans?
3: Oh, a net loss, a significant loss. A lot of people have become very just indifferent to it.
23: Year over year, 20 years.
3: Well, it's been growing over the last 27 years, which is how long it's been since Nebraska's won the conference championship. That is the longest stretch between championships in the history of the program.
23: Was our fandom as Husker fans throughout the 70s, 80s, and 90s, was that only rooted in the fact that we were winning so many games? And
3: no, I think that there was more to it than that, Scott. I think the winning certainly was exciting, and it was a fresh and new, and it was a commonality. But Bob Devaney, and you know, he's been dead for
23: too long,
3: 30 years. Bob Devaney brought to Nebraska something that we had never had before, and it was a genuine shot of enthusiasm. And a lot of folks who are under the age of 80 were not around when this was going on. So if you're not 80 or older, you really don't remember this. But in my research and history, and of course I wrote a book about Nebraska football, this is what
23: called and where can I find it?
3: Not the game, but the glorious entry of Nebraska football. It's on the clearance rack because it's 26 years old. The state was really actually in bad shape in the 1950s and 60s, in the early 60s. We had lost a congressional seat in the 1960 consensus. A lot of our best high school kids were leaving the state. The university wasn't very good. The state was divided. Omaha was a manufacturing blue-collar town. Lincoln was a biscuits and gravy town. But Coach Devaney, when he came from Wyoming with his sparkling personality and his winning reputation, not only at Wyoming, but when he was at Michigan State, said, you guys can be good at this. And he really elevated the state's belief in itself. And that was, I believe, exacerbated by the wins and the desire for wins. And then it became a collective bind. You know, the football became a huge tie that bound our state together. And that's what was most important. This was an institution that could make Nebraskans whole. And that's very rare in a country as diverse as ours, to have a state so genuinely committed to one thing, the goal that we all had, which was to have a great season in football. That was the most important byproduct of what happened here.
23: And, of course, there was a dynamic on the back end of that Husker fandom, which I'll address by reading, not too liberally, conservatively, from an article that was posted last night in the Wall Street Journal. And we know who the author is, and I'll tell you about that next year.
3: I can't wait to hear
23: traffic,
3: this.
23: Weather, and a news update. Well, good. I'm glad we got you engaged this morning here on News Radio 1110 KFAB.
3: All right, Scott, let's talk about O'Flaherty Services. It's going to be hot again. Hot. I tell you, how hot is it? Were you born on the sun? Very hot around here. And I got to tell you, that puts a lot of heat and pressure, pardon the pun, on your HVAC system. And if your system breaks down this weekend, don't worry and don't just sit there and suffer in silence. Please, and don't just dump ice water over your head or go looking for a fire hydrant. Call O'Flaherty Services. We have a phone number at the upper left-hand corner of our website, which is O'FlahertyServices.com. That is a local tech number. You're not going to get routed through Mumbai and Nepal and Dannebrog. 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
22: From the A1 United Heating, Air, and Electrical Time Saver Traffic Center, as that morning rush begins to build on I-80 between 680 and 480, the construction on 680, both north and southbound at Pacific, could slow you down, but traffic is still on the lighter side through there. Blair High Road is closed, Military Road to Crown Point. That's a look at your roads. I'm Lucy Chapman.
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15: Small chance of a shower or thunderstorm this morning. Otherwise, mostly sunny, hot, and humid again. 97 for the high. South-southwest wind about 5 to 15 miles per hour. Partly cloudy tonight, down to 77 for the low. 30% chance of a couple storms north on Saturday on a first alert 6 weather day that'll go to 98 for the high, near 100 in Lincoln for the game. From the first alert 6 weather center, I'm Senior Chief Meteorologist Rusty Lohr.
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20: A minor riding an e-bike is run over in Elkhorn last night after being chased off the street by a vehicle. They're expected to survive. There were two others also run off the road. The search for the driver continues. The Trump administration is asking the Supreme Court to withhold delivery of some mail ballots. Voting rights groups and 23 Democratic-led states say the Constitution gives both states and Congress responsibility for regulating federal elections, so the President and Postal Service don't have that authority. A new study shows alcohol may increase the risk of dying from cancer. One of the authors of the study notes that cancer mortality has declined, but the percentage of cancer deaths proportionally attributed to alcohol doubled. I'm Craig Evans. More news at the bottom of the hour at News Radio 1110 KFAB.
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23: And I got my morning 7 or 8 emails from the United Nations Human Rights Council, including this one. I see I have the Arabic version of today's report. Thank you. You're welcome to send emails in here as well, any language you choose. It would be better if it were in English or at least some rudimentary French. I could probably read that. Scott@KFAB.com. I'm Scott Voorhees here on News Radio 1110 KFAB. Lucy Chapman, Courtney Donahoe, Craig Evans here as well. And there's Jim Rowe's sports brief momentarily. Jim, let's see if you can pick out who wrote this piece that was posted last night in the Wall Street Journal. It says, fall is here, football is back, and America's boys need to play it and be shaped by it. As a dad who has spent the past month driving a high school freshman to two-a-day off in 100-degree practices, I am deliriously invested. Our culture needs to take a moment to commend and steward the glorious tradition of high school football. The author goes on to talk about how our across cultures and time, four major institutions have formed young men: family, religion, work, and war. Talks about young people, talks about perseverance, talks about detasseling corn growing up here in Nebraska, has a nice blend of some football fever and some comedy and some religion. As such, the Apostle Paul never picked up a blitz, never recovered an onside kick, but he taught that suffering produces perseverance and perseverance produces character. And that's something that will be rightly cheered under Friday night lights all across the country this fall. Young men faced with a choice to strive and suffer on behalf of teammates build virtue not chiefly through deliberation but through action. Football forms and honors such habits. This is an author who loves football, loves Nebraska, loves the Lord, and says more young men need to be formed through the camaraderie and perseverance and character taught by football. Who do you think the author is?
3: That sounds a lot like Tom Osborne, but he doesn't have a kid that he's taken to two-a-days for the last couple of weeks.
23: The author, and this is posted last night in the Wall Street Journal. All you got to do is put your email address in there, click a couple things, and you can read this article for free. The author is Ben Sass.
3: Okay. Well, yeah. Now, that'd be a guy that would be taking his. And I don't know that Ben's going to be walking the, going to be hawking Runza's or Fairbury hot dogs in the North Stadium tomorrow.
23: But, do not be surprised if you see him.
3: I wouldn't be surprised if he's there. Yeah. He's a huge fan. Well, that's a good one. I'll have to go back. I usually read the Wall Street Journal, but not until about 9:30 in the morning.
23: It's really, really good stuff there. I've only read just a very small percentage of it. Now, the KFAB Certified Transmission Sports Brief with Jim Rose.
3: Okay, Scott, good morning, everybody. The patrons are ready to climb up our own little Calvary Hill tomorrow. Here we go again. Husker football debuts 2026. Our cross to bear is expectations that have been gloriously unmet for 27 years, which is the last time we won the conference championship. None of the current players were even alive then, so it's about here and now for them. What do you look for in an opener, quarterback Andrew Marshall?
4: I would say just locking in on, like, the little details. I mean, for us, we've been focusing on just our angles on the football, making sure that we tackle well, you know, because little things like that can, you know, turn into big things for the first game. So just making sure that, you know, we don't make it bigger than what it is.
3: He's got new coaches. Matt Rhule flushed a lot of the defensive staff after last season. They got a new scheme from a 3-4 base to a 4-2-5. Defensive end Cam Linhart.
5: I just say confidence-wise. You know, we've had a lot of time to really grow in it, learn it. So I just think we're ultimately confident, you know, with our execution.
3: D-line is still a question mark. It was pretty bad last year. Lost a lot of one-on-one battles. Brought in some free agents. Lost the best running back of the last 10 years. Still trying to find a number one corner opposite Marshall. And right tackle is still a competition. 11 a.m. kickoff. The Huskers are 23-point favorites against Ohio of the MAC Conference. Solid program, but they don't have a lot of game breakers, and that's how you beat somebody better than you. Major upset in the Big Ten last night. Rutgers has fallen off the cliff. They got beat at home by UMass, which came in having lost 16 in a row as an FCS team. Rutgers' crappy stadium was barely half full. Their quarterback, Dylan Lonergan, threw four interceptions. So, Rutgers is going to be a win for Nebraska this year. USC plays tonight another home game at the Coliseum, 6 o'clock. Friday night football at USC. You really think a lot more USC fans are going to be there? Iowa State hosts Southeastern Missouri State tomorrow. Hawkeyes play host to Northern Illinois. They are 31-point favorites. Cyclones are minus 29. High school football last night in the metro area. Lots of games. Lots more tonight. Bennington beat Millard West 30-10. Prep over Central 42-7. Elkhorn North beat Lincoln East 35-7. Northeast Rockets might be pretty good down there this year. 49-0 over Lincoln High. Millard North 28-0 over Lincoln Standing Bear. And it was South over Northwest 46-16. Tonight, you've got the top two teams playing teams from Missouri. Millard South is hosting Lee Summit North, which is the number two ranked team in Missouri. And the Westside Warriors are in Kansas City to play Lee Summit High. They are number four in the state of Missouri in their big classification. Scott against Seward. You got Bellevue West at North. Westview is playing Bryan. You got Fremont against Lincoln Southwest. Battle of the Papios tonight. Papio South and Papio High. Bellevue East versus Benson. Now, ladies and gentlemen, if you would like to be entertained, you've got to go see the Benson Bunnies. They have a running back named Nee Moo. That's right. First name N-E-E, last name M-O-O, Nee Moo. Well, Mr. Moo had 203 yards rushing in the Benson win over Buena Vista last week. This Nee Moo, he's rising quickly on the chart of our favorite names.
23: His brother's pretty famous. He's on those commercials. It's Emu.
3: Emu, yeah. You got
23: and Doug.
3: Gretna versus Plattsmouth, Syracuse, Ashland, Greenwood, Elkhorn, Blair, Southeast versus Berkey at Gross Pius. That's the Vatican title game tonight. Kearney versus Elkhorn North. Sports is news on Nebraska's News, Weather, and Traffic Station. We have Richie and Papillion, the official fan of KFAB's Morning News. He's at 7:15, but before that, you're going to want to roll tape because Sean has his keys to the game in about 22 minutes. And this is important because the keys to the game, you got to get off to a good start. And he'll be here at 6:47. 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
22: From the A1 United Heating, Air, and Electrical Time Saver Traffic Center. Traffic starting to fill in on the JFK 75 northbound at 370 with that construction in the area. The Dodge Expressway still seeing light traffic, moderate to light traffic on I-80 between 680 and 480 and 680 at Pacific. You're going to see some slowdowns there with construction. That's a look at your roads. I'm Lucy Chapman.
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0: be required to complete training and to consent to the jurisdiction of the state.
1: Secretary of State Bob Evanen and the governor are working on those legislative proposals. University of Nebraska System President Dr. Jeffrey Gold is outlining his goals and concerns for the university. Gold delivered his annual State of the University address yesterday. He stressed that continued investment is critical to ensuring that the university can continue to serve Nebraskans through teaching, statewide engagement, and research. He noted that for every dollar that the state gives, the university returns $10 in economic impact. A reminder, the Nebraska State Patrol says troopers, along with county and local law officers, are on stepped-up patrols to help keep travelers safe during this Labor Day holiday weekend. I'm Craig Evans, News Radio 1110, KFAB, Nebraska's news, weather, and traffic station. 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
2: From the A1 United Heating, Air, and Electrical Time Saver Traffic Center, well, traffic is starting to fill in, seeing light to moderate traffic on I-80 between 680 and 480. That construction on northbound 75 at 370, it looks like it's starting to get a little bit slow, but still moving fairly well through there. And 33rd at L Street, a crash just coming in, no direction given. That's a look at your roads. I'm Lucy Chapman.
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5: 97 today, 77 overnight, 98 tomorrow, and 95 Sunday. Got a slight chance of a morning storm both tomorrow and Sunday morning. Feels like temperature over 100 degrees, hence the heat advisory we're in through tomorrow evening. Right now, 77 Omaha Council Bluffs, 78 in Lincoln, and here's the latest from Courtney.
6: This is a Bloomberg Money Minute. As we head into the Labor Day weekend, Americans are feeling the pain at the pump. AAA says gas prices are averaging $4.15 a gallon nationwide, the highest price ever for September. Surging energy costs are taking up a larger share of household budgets, leaving less money for purchases. The August jobs report on the way from the Labor Department this morning. The data is expected to show a 55,000 increase in total payrolls last month, marking a turnaround from July. The unemployment rate is expected to hold steady at 4.1%. Ahead of that, S&P futures are seeing small moves. And if you want to live in a top school district, get ready to pay a premium and a pretty big one. The typical home in a highly rated school zone costs about $580,000. According to Redfin, that's 35% more than the typical house overall, and buyers need to earn roughly $159,000 a year to afford it. Keep in mind, the typical household earns just under $88,000. Courtney Donahoe, Bloomberg Radio.
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5: Scooter email says, I would argue that one of the biggest reasons for decline in Husker fandom, besides losing games, would be that we pretty much stopped recruiting players from within the state. That's, we're getting a head nod from Jim Rose over there. Jim and Sean Callahan with the Husker Buzz coming up here in just over 10 minutes from now on Big Red Radio. This is News Radio 1110 KFAB. That's Jim Rose there. Craig Evans, Courtney Donahoe, Lucy Chapman. I'm Scott Voorhees. Lucy, I'm sorry I haven't had an opportunity to ask you what you think about tomorrow's Husker football game.
2: I think we have a good chance.
5: There we go. She's the best in the business right there, Lucy Chapman. What season are we in? Are we in football season? Are we in Halloween season? Are we in Christmas season? You can make an argument for any and all of the above.
2: I'm always in Christmas season.
5: You are, actually.
2: I love it.
5: Yeah. We'll start with Christmas season. Papillion has an annual Winter Wonderland event. Apparently, they've been doing this for almost 20 years now.
2: I've been to it.
5: It's a wonderful, beautiful thing right there in downtown Papillion, which is one of my favorite spots in town. And I had no idea that they do it. I've never been.
2: Hmm. Yeah, I have been. It's a really good event. They do a good job on that.
5: When I moved back here to my hometown of Omaha 20 years ago, in fact, I think yesterday was the 20th anniversary of the start of our little 9 to 11 program that I'm hanging out here 6 to 10 with you, but I think yesterday was the 20th anniversary.

0: theory of
1: I feel the, every the
0: vintage
1: minute
0: Voorhees.
1: Of it.
0: Yeah, I know.
1: Every year.
0: But when I moved back here,
2: the wounds are still fresh.
0: Yeah, I know. Yeah, you would think I'd be a little better at this. Two decades. Wow.
1: We're waiting.
2: Well, we're hoping that you come around.
0: I know. Well, every morning I try and come in here and answer KFAB Nation's question, is this really the best you can do? So when I moved back here to my hometown of Omaha, I was trying to decide, my wife and I, where are we going to live? And I really wanted to live near downtown Papillion. It's just, it feels like small town Nebraska in the big city.
1: Yeah.
0: There were a couple problems. Chief among them was we had just moved from our home in Kansas City, which was that same feel, which means an older home. And that older home had water constantly pouring into the basement.
1: Yeah, it was a negative.
0: It was a big negative, messy, expensive problem. And so we were like, you know, a newer home might not be a bad idea here. And near downtown Papillion, you've got a lot of homes with character. And the other part is try getting anywhere north and south in this town out of Papillion and have it take fewer than 3 hours.
1: I've had to go to 96 and Giles area twice in the last couple of weeks.
0: Are you still
1: forget
0: there?
1: Forget it.
0: Yeah.
1: You can't get there.
0: It's not Papillion's fault.
1: No.
0: It's 72nd and 84th Street, and it's just, especially during peak traffic times, and I know it's not easy to get around anywhere in Omaha during peak traffic time, but it's just not all that quick. And after sitting in traffic looking at homes for a while, I thought, do I really want to do that? So we didn't do it. But Papillion doesn't care. They love Christmas, and it's the Winter Wonderland event, and they've been submitting this to try and get Papillion named Hallmark's Merriest Christmas Town of 2026. And I guess if you're voted in this, and today is the final day of voting, you got to go to the Hallmark official Christmas Town website. They'll come film a Hallmark movie in your town.
1: Oh, they better get the construction done.
0: Oh, my gosh. My wife will be so excited. Yeah, as soon as Hallmark is like, oh, let's go check out this. Is it Papillion? It's Papillion. Okay. And they'll fly into Omaha, and then they'll get stuck in streetcar construction in downtown and go, forget this place. This is not the merriest. They're going to see homeless people walking around, people stuck in downtown streetcar traffic, businesses complaining about all the construction. And they'll say, there's no way that we were in the wrong spot. And they'll get back on the plane and they'll leave. Sorry, Papillion.
1: Papillion, you should have waited one more year.
0: Yeah, two. Construction is about two more years.
1: Two more years.
0: So that'd be fun to have a Hallmark movie filmed here. I mean, just the fact that those kids could go and watch those Hallmark actors and actresses in action and say, wow, so that's what a thespian is like.
1: Ruin their idea of romance for the rest of their lives.
0: So you think I'm being sarcastic on that, and you're right. And then it's also Halloween season. Yesterday, Valla's Pumpkin Patch opened. Hey, what is it, September already? I don't care. It's a great place. That's one of my happiest, favorite places in town every year is Valla's Pumpkin Patch.
1: So it's a nice place.
0: They're open, yeah. I'll hit it next month. When it's all picked through and the pumpkins are gone and the teenagers have rampaged through the corn maze, as we get closer to Halloween, that's when I'll go. And I'll still enjoy it. I can already taste the cider. Right now, though, we've got football on tap for tomorrow and the Husker Buzz with Sean Callahan coming up next here on Big Red Radio.
2: Yeah. But first, let's get your house listed and then sold. I can't promise you that the Briley team will have your house if you list it today sold by kickoff tomorrow, but I wouldn't put it past them. 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Now, a lot of folks don't need to sell their house fast. They can be patient, and that is a strategy. And then the strategy is, I have to be out of this house by Monday morning. 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I need to be able to process all of this information and then get that house up on the multiple listing service, and that's fine. 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Or just talk to them about what your plan is and get a couple of good ideas from the Brileys. 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
1: From the A1 United Heating, Air, and Electrical Time Saver Traffic Center on the JFK 75 northbound, still looks like you're moving through that construction at 370 pretty well. It is starting to see a little bit of a slowdown. The Dodge Expressway still in good shape. 680, you might see a little bit of a slowdown there with the construction. And on Pacific at 144th, lane restrictions there. That's a look at your roads. I'm Lucy Chapman.
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10: Small chance of a shower or thunderstorm this morning. Otherwise, mostly sunny, hot, and humid again. 97 for the high. South-southwest wind about 5 to 15 miles per hour. Partly cloudy tonight, down to 77 for the low. 30% chance of a couple storms north on Saturday on a first alert 6 weather day that'll go to 98 for the high, near 100 in Lincoln for the game. From the first alert 6 weather center, I'm Senior Chief Meteorologist Rusty Lowell.
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12: A man is sentenced to up to 11 years for charges that include kidnapping. DeAndre Merity was accused of moving a child to different residences in order to avoid a custody order. Two survivors have been found in the rubble 9 days after a massive flood roared through a mountain town in Nepal. They had been trapped in a tunnel linked to a hydropower station. Over 1,200 people died when a glacier collapsed last week in the Himalayas. California is making September 25th Dolly Parton Day. Lawmakers passed an ordinance officially designating the date 925 to honor the late country music icon. I'm Craig Evans. 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
0: That's fantastic. Thanks, Craig. This is Nebraska's Morning News. Craig Evans, a huge part of that. News updates 4 times an hour, and whatever news breaks here on News Radio 1110 KFAB. You got Lucy Chapman, Courtney Donahoe. I'm Scott Voorhees. But this segment right here is the 1110 KFAB Certified Transmission Sports Brief. This is the Husker Buzz Edition.
2: Okay, Sean-o, game one of the 2026 season.
0: I'm not done introducing you.
2: There's
0: more. Sean Callahan, and everyone's very excited.
2: Yeah, we all sorts of things going on around here.
0: This right now, yeah.
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0: Sean Callahan and Jim Rose, here we go.
2: Okay, enough of this tomfoolery. Four big question marks, Sean-o, heading into tomorrow's game. And I don't know that they are fatal question marks, but defensive line, right tackle, the corner opposite Marshall, and this defensive scheme. Is it going to work? What say you?
13: Yeah, I mean, I think you start always with the line of scrimmage and just what that looks like. I think Jeep Wade is an improvement. I think they've brought in better players. They've invested on that. I think Elijah Pritchett has had an excellent camp and has put himself in a better place. So there is a lot there that you're optimistic about on the O-line. The D-line doesn't have a lot of star power, doesn't have a lot of returning numbers. You know, they had 22 or 23 sacks last year as a defense. They had six games last year with zero or one sack. So they've got to improve that production, get after the quarterback more up front in this scheme and the attack style. I think that will be something to watch early on, how Nebraska does in this game up front on both sides of the line of scrimmage. That will really give us a good taste of maybe the improvements they've made over the offseason, kind of where this new scheme is going to be at.
2: You know, we're seeing in college football this year, and I think it'll probably continue for the first couple of weeks, I think the results of so many transfers. For example, Rutgers quarterback Dylan Lonergan last night threw four interceptions and committed a fumble against an FCS team that had lost 16 games in a row. So having these guys gel together might be priority one. What would be your expectations for tomorrow relative to the efficiency of performance?
13: Yeah, just not making it look like a struggle. I mean, yeah, if they win the game that you're supposed to, right? But how clean does it look? How much does the execution, the big play element of it? You know, Calandria, do they have to run him a lot this week? I mean, I just think there's a lot of things about this type of game you want to make sure everything looks and feels right, even if you win the game. Because you know what this type of game is supposed to be. It's supposed to be a game that you kind of get yourself ready. But that said, Ohio is a program that's won 9 to 11 games the last 4 years, and you know that they've got a lot of guys that have been a part of winning there, this won't necessarily be a cakewalk, and we saw that with Rutgers. I mean, their spread yesterday, I believe, was like over 30 points in that game against UMass. That's one of the worst losses, arguably, for a Big Ten team in history.
2: Oh, no question. That's the Appalachian State win at the Big House, you know, 20 years
13: State
2: ago.
13: Appalachian State won the national title.
2: But they were they were good. They later proved to be good. But at the time, it was stunning that they would go into the Big House and beat Michigan. Now, maybe UMass, which has had success when Mark Whipple was their head coach back in the 90s, they were winning national championships. But 16 L's in a row, oh, my God. Okay, keys to the game, Sean-o.
13: You know, the biggest key, again, the line of scrimmage. Can Nebraska handle themselves up front in this game, kind of establish their depth? I think Ohio's offense has a lot of questions, a lot of things. I think Nebraska's defense needs to be able to set the tone in this game and get a push. Can Calandria have a couple of those wow moments where he makes something out of nothing? I think that's going to be a big part of this season for Nebraska in this football game. And then again, the depth. Nebraska needs to be able to use their depth in this heat and hopefully by late third quarter let that take over this football game.
2: All right, bud. Well, you're going to want to get your rickshaw going early tomorrow because of all the road construction down there. It's not going to be easy to get around downtown Lincoln, so we encourage people to leave in 20 minutes.
0: Is that true, or are you just being negative about this?
2: No, it's true.
13: It's a mess. It's going to be a challenge, folks.
2: Yeah, I mean, in fact, if you want to get to your parking space by, say, 10 o'clock tomorrow morning, you need to leave now.
0: You can bring a bottle of water, though. You can have water. You can have a sealed bottle of water.
2: Yeah, just don't bring
13: it. Not a bottle of vodka.
2: No. I wonder what's going to be in the bottle of water. But please try not to throw it at anybody if things start to go south in the third quarter. That's all we ask. All right, Sean-o, thanks. By the way, the Husker Online pregame show is at 6 o'clock tonight, and I will actually be listening nonstop As I drive around the state looking for a high school football game to take in. And by the way, Shano, here's a tip for you. You're a big-time recruiting guy. You need to be following the exploits of Nemu of Benson High. The Benson Bunny ran for 203 yards against Buena Vista last week. They're hosting Bellevue East tonight, but you keep track of Nemu. This could be another Amon Green or Calvin Jones.
0: Yeah.
13: Okay, thanks,
0: his,
13: Jimmy.
0: His aunt's kind of a big gal. Her name is Moo Moo.
2: Moo Moo, yeah. We're having fun with that. All right, Shano, yeah, tonight at 6 o'clock, be listening for Sean and his cadre of smart guys. They're all out of rehab and ready to go at 6 o'clock tonight on 1110 KFAB.
0: All right.
2: 652.
0: Thank you, guys. Sean Callahan there, Jim Rose, Big Red Radio, News Radio, 1110 KFAB. And we get game predictions after 5 o'clock on the Chris Baker Show when Sean joins Chris and his panel. That's just before reverse trivia. 5 o'clock Fridays here on News Radio 1110 KFAB. Another thing to deal with as you're heading to the game is higher gas prices. It's the diesel cost, though, that hit a new record price today. $5.85 a gallon. First time ever as this whatever it is we're doing with Iran disrupts the world's flow of oil and fuel, which President Trump says is all completely a lie. We've got all kinds of oil coming from Venezuela. The Strait of Hormuz has been open for months, according to the president. What is really at play here for keeping the cost of diesel fuel high? And how many people are happy about it? You know, when you've got a midterm election coming up, and more of the polls say that they're inclined to vote for the party that's not in power if gas prices are high. Diesel costs, even though a lot of people don't drive diesel vehicles to and from work every day, you know who does, is the delivery drivers, your freight drivers, those with the refrigerated trucks that are producing groceries to the store, the stuff that we buy that is higher costing because of the higher cost of diesel fuels. Fuel accounts for roughly 30%, between 15 and 30% of the total cost of food. So if it benefits one political party to have gas and diesel prices be higher, and the president says, no, we've got oil. We've got domestic oil. We've got oil from Venezuela. The Strait of Hormuz is open. So who's really pushing for, and how are we maybe potentially artificially inflating the cost of diesel? Just something to think about here as we travel around for this Labor Day weekend and occasionally get stuck in traffic, like on L Street. The Time Saver Traffic Update here is Lucy Chapman.
1: From the A1 United Heating, Air, and Electrical Time Saver Traffic Center. Well, L Street at 72nd, you're moving through there fairly well. You are starting to see some slowdowns, but once that morning rush gets underway, typically on 72nd, you'll be backed up from F to Q Street, so both directions or both sides of L. Right now, the construction on 75 at 370 starting to fill in. Dodge Expressway starting to see a little extra company there, but no delays. That's a look at your roads. I'm Lucy Chapman.
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0: Now you got to deal with the heat as well. As I said, you can bring the Husker Athletics have changed their beverage policy for tomorrow's game. You'll be allowed to bring one sealed bottle of water into the stadium. Generally, you can bring an empty bottle and then fill it at one of the filling stations, but they'll let you have the water in it as you go into the game tomorrow. Because after a high of 97 today, we'll get to 98 tomorrow. 95 on Sunday. We're in a heat advisory through tomorrow evening. Right now, 77 Omaha Council Bluffs, 78 in Lincoln. 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
22: It's not what truckers or farmers want to hear. I'm Dave Anthony, Fox News. The price of diesel has been pumped up to a record high, surging up 7 cents this morning to $5.85 per gallon, surpassing the previous high from 2022 when war broke out in Ukraine. This spike up's related to Iran.
23: I wouldn't call it a war. Right now, there is no active shooting. I recognize there have been places where this has flared up.
22: That's Vice President Vance, who also says
23: the reason gas prices are so high right now is because the Iranians are shooting at commercial shipping.
22: He says prices would be even higher if the U.S. wasn't taking action to keep shipping flowing in the Strait of Hormuz. The price of regular gas, $4.14 per gallon again, according to AAA. It's never been this high for travelers on a Labor Day weekend. Lindsey Clancy's jury remains deadlocked before a seventh day of deliberations at her murder trial. Her lawyer, Kevin Reddington, is upset that one holdout juror is refusing to follow the law on reasonable reasonable doubt as he makes an insanity defense.
3: The judge called up each juror one by one, asking them if they could follow his instructions. They all said yes. The judge then clarified reasonable doubt and sent the jury back to deliberate more. Reddington said the holdout juror is threatening to cause a mistrial and he wants he or she replaced.
22: Fox's Nate Foy outside the court in Plymouth, Massachusetts. Missouri's Republican leaders want the U.S. Supreme Court to intervene after the state Supreme Court blocked the congressional redistricting maps already used in the primaries until a ballot referendum is held on the new maps. President Trump called that on True Social horrible and ridiculous. GOP Governor Mike Keogh agrees, telling Fox,
4: I think it's absolutely a travesty to Missourians.
22: Fox's Lucas Tomlinson also reports from the White House.
5: And the Justice Department also asking the Supreme Court to intervene in the ongoing legal battle over the U.S. Postal Service's rules for mail-in ballots. In a filing Thursday, the Trump administration writing, quote, the rule thus plainly does not seize control of state's administration of elections.
22: Those who challenge the president's executive order on mail-in voting say it's unconstitutional. 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
12: It's 7:02. We've got 77 degrees in Omaha Council Bluffs, 78 in Lincoln. I'm Craig Evans, News Radio 1110 KFAB. The heat advisory is now in effect until 7 o'clock Saturday evening for our area. Afternoon heat index values up to 105 are expected. Three kids riding e-bikes illegally on a side road near 205th and Harrison in Elkhorn last night were chased off the street by a driver who honked at them. The kids jumped the curb. The driver followed them off-road, running over one kid who fell off his bike, then chasing another juvenile before leaving the scene. Douglas County Sheriff's investigators are working to identify the driver of the black four-door Jeep Wrangler. The juvenile taken to a hospital with a serious but non-life-threatening leg injury. Omaha police are investigating a shooting. Police say that a 19-year-old was shot in the parking lot of the Walmart neighborhood market near 90th and Lake last night. The victim taken to a hospital, a 23-year-old man taken into custody. Roads are expected to be busy today and through the weekend, and how much traffic you'll run into depends on when you hit the road.
7: Friday, it's that noon to 8 p.m. time frame. And if you're not able to get the work week off or get out of school, Saturday, the 1 to 5 p.m. time frame is projected to be the busiest time. So if you're able to hit the road earlier in the day, on any of those days, it's going to be to your advantage.
12: Brian Ortner with AAA, he says gas prices could fluctuate throughout the weekend, but generally they're expected to be about a dollar a gallon higher than Labor Day weekend last year. I'm Craig Evans, News Radio 1110 KFAB, Nebraska's news, weather, and traffic station. 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Now, let's check time saver traffic with Lucy Chapman.
1: From the A1 United Heating, Air, and Electrical Time Saver Traffic Center, still fairly quiet on I-80 between 680 and 480, the JFK. You're moving through there with no delays, although the construction at 370 will slow you down if you're northbound. Dodge Expressway starting to fill in, but still seeing moderate to light traffic there. That's a look at your roads. I'm Lucy Chapman.
0: Heat advisory in effect, as Craig Evans said, 97 today and 98 tomorrow, so we got that heat advisory in effect through tomorrow evening. Slight chance of maybe a little early morning rain, maybe an isolated storm to the north of the Omaha Metro. Tomorrow morning, slight chance of rain. Sunday morning, a high on Sunday of 95. 77 now in Omaha, Lincoln, and Council Bluffs. 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
2: Smart ring maker Aura is heading to Wall Street. The company behind the rings that track health, fitness, and sleep has filed for initial public offering. Its rings have gained popularity in recent years as consumers look to track their health metrics with something less cumbersome than a smartwatch. Wall Street is waiting on the August jobs report for clues on the Federal Reserve's next steps when it comes to interest rates. Ahead of that, stock futures are holding steady. Keep in mind, it's a long weekend for traders. Markets are closed on Monday for Labor Day. And the Waterfall Kitchen Island was once the symbol of a high-end renovation, thanks in no small part to HGTV. Now, the stone countertop that cascades down both sides has fallen out of favor. Popularity peaked around 2018, and designers say demand is down at least 50% from then. One reason is that they're surprisingly expensive to install. People are now moving toward islands that look a little more like furniture. Courtney Donahoe, Bloomberg Radio.
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0: Honored to be with you until then. I'm Scott Voorhees. This is Nebraska's Morning News. News Radio 1110 KFAB. And here on Big Red Radio, we got Jim Rose, Craig Evans, Courtney Donahoe there, Lucy Chapman too, of course. As we're here on the precipice of a Labor Day weekend, Husker football weekend, hot weekend. Whatever it is that you're looking forward to over the next few days, thanks a lot for hanging out here with us as we move towards it together. One of the things we're, I think, kind of looking forward to, and there's a variety of reasons why people will be looking forward to this, is the end of the Lindsey Clancy murder trial. Or maybe not. If they end up having a hung jury, because as reports are suggesting here, there's one juror that says, I don't know. Everyone else seems to agree, but I don't know. And we don't know exactly what the particular issue is, but the reports are that one juror is preventing the unanimous decision, and we don't know what that decision would be. It could be everyone else is like, I don't think she did it. And then one juror is saying, you know, she admitted to doing it, right? Yeah, I don't know. I like her hair, you know, or whatever.
1: That's a juror who lives alone, who doesn't have anything else to do, and enjoys the publicity. Well, you know, lack of publicity, publicity.
8: Yeah, because we don't know who it is.
1: Right.
0: If you get one juror who's that one holdout, that's a book deal.
8: Yeah, right. It could be. This judge, William Sullivan, is perilously close to getting in deep trouble. He is, you cannot, in the state of Massachusetts, you are not allowed to badger a juror. Now, he sat down with this person and said, do you understand the definition of reasonable doubt? And they said, yeah, I'm fully aware of reasonable doubt, and I have it, okay?
0: Well, so the judge individually asked that question of every, so it wasn't, you know, it's kind of like a drug checkpoint at work. Mm-hmm. Like, are we just going to randomly check everyone, especially that guy, you know?
8: But it's very risky that this judge is stepping right on the line of what is legally allowed for him or her to do. This is looking all the world like a mistrial. That the jury is not going to come back with a definitive guilty, not guilty. And that means we're going to start all over again with this gal, Lindsey Clancy, who killed three children. That is not in dispute, okay? The woman killed three children.
0: Well, the dispute is whether she was when she did it.
8: Right. Yeah. It was her.
0: I agree with you.
8: But she may not have known it was her. This is the slippery slope that all of these not guilty by reason of insanity pleas get us on. Mm-hmm. The first time I ever heard it was 50 years ago when a guy named Irwin Charles Simance wiped out an entire family in Sutherland, Nebraska. Mm-hmm. I mean, he just massacred a whole family. And this guy was tied, died, and laid to the side, guilty. until there was a little funny business with the county sheriff. They declared a mistrial, new trial came back, and the defense attorney hatched this notion of not guilty by reason of insanity. So instead of getting the chair, Irwin Chiles Simance got a rubber room for the next however many years.
0: And I think a lot of people would be fine with that happening.
8: If you
0: committed these acts, whether you are evil or insane, you need to be someplace away from society for the rest of time.
8: She needs to get the needle, okay?
0: Not everyone feels that way. I had an impassioned conversation with a friend yesterday, and this friend of mine, who is a woman, there are a lot of women out there supporting Lindsey Clancy
8: But there are more women who don't murder their three children.
0: I did a head count, and you're right. But there are a lot of women who say the continued pushing of these psychiatric drugs and a lot of different drugs into the system from a lot of different, whether it's doctors or pharmacists or whatever, and they all hate her husband. She told her husband, I'm really struggling with this, and he's like, okay, well, I'm leaving. I'm going to take off. And they want the doctors and the husband hung up by their toenails. And they don't think that Lindsey Clancy was really guilty of this, that she should have gotten more help when early warning signs were detected.
8: Right. I do agree that I think somebody who prescribed all of this medication for her needs to get some sort of sanction, discipline, something. To have so little communication between all of these doctors and pharmacists, 13 prescribed medications for this woman. And I'm thinking, whoa, what does all of that do to the body?
0: Okay, well, there are some reports that she wasn't even taking all of them. Well, she was only taking three.
8: Okay, well, but if she was prescribed 13 medications.
0: Not uncommon. Not uncommon.
8: It should be.
0: We're
8: trying to fix the world here.
0: That whole thing is a separate conversation. You can say, I think the husband is horrible, and I think these doctors are terrible. None of them are on trial. She is. She's the one who did this. And like I said, whether she's evil and criminally liable, then that's jail. Whether she's criminally insane, that's a psychiatric hospital. But 50 years ago, when you're looking at that Simance trial, they didn't have this deal where it was just a revolving unlocked door at the psychiatric hospital. Right. You would go into a nice rubber room, and the nice young men in the nice white coats would give you a pill every hour, and then you would just sit there and lick doorknobs. Now, if you're like, I feel better, I think I'll leave, no one's going to stand in your way. We don't hold people in these hospitals anymore. And how is that justice for what happened to these kids?
8: Or her husband, who lost three children. Can't we take a step back for a second and just look at what happened and judge what happened? Okay? I mean, come on, man. She admitted doing it.
0: I know. Well, that's just one of the big things we're looking at here this morning. We've got Richie and Papillion, our official Husker fan, with his thoughts on the start of this Husker football season next here on Big Red Radio.
8: Jim Rose for the Garage Company. If the Huskers lose tomorrow, you may just want to go into your garage and lock the door and never come out. 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We need to do some new things over here. 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
1: From the A1 United Heating, Air, and Electrical Time Saver Traffic Center, the Dodge Expressway still in good shape, back to 168th. Traffic is a little on the lighter side this morning on I-80 between 680 and 480 on 480 into the downtown area. Ames, Florence Boulevard to 16th, you've got various lane restrictions there. And if you're heading to the airport, Pershing is closed from Dick Collins to Craig Ave. That's a look at your roads. I'm Lucy Chapman.
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15: Small chance of a shower or thunderstorm this morning. Otherwise, mostly sunny, hot, and humid again. 97 for the high. South-southwest wind about 5 to 15 miles per hour. Partly cloudy tonight, down to 77 for the low. 30% chance of a couple storms north on Saturday on a first alert 6 weather day that will go to 98 for the high, near 100 in Lincoln for the game. From the first alert 6 weather center, I'm Senior Chief Meteorologist Rusty Lord.
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12: A minor riding an e-bike is run over in Elkhorn last night after being chased off the street by a vehicle. They're expected to survive. There were two others also run off the road. The search for the driver continues. The Trump administration is asking the Supreme Court to withhold delivery of some mail ballots. Voting rights groups and 23 Democratic-led states say the Constitution gives both states and Congress responsibility for regulating federal elections, so the President and Postal Service don't have that authority. A new study shows alcohol may increase the risk of dying from cancer. One of the authors of the study notes that cancer mortality has declined, but the percentage of cancer deaths proportionally attributed to alcohol doubled. I'm Craig Evans. More news at the bottom of the hour at News Radio 1110 KFAB.
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0: Jim Rose, a sports brief in just a moment, but it is a Friday during football season, so it's time for Richie. Not this Richie, though this is the correct sentiment leading into tomorrow's first football game of the season. It's Richie in Papillion here.
19: Yeah, come on, let's go.
0: The official Husker fan of Nebraska's morning news back for the 2026 season. Good morning, Richie.
20: Morning, guys. How are we doing?
0: Good. You tell me, how are we feeling ahead of this first game of the Husker football season?
20: First thing I want to tell Jim, Nixon 5, okay? So let's get that
8: out. Nixon 5, okay, got it. Yeah, let me write that down.
20: Write it down. This 21st season, I'm dedicated to my man, Gary Saddlemeyer. So
8: you're gonna wear a GS patch on your shirt for the games the rest of the season?
20: That's actually a good idea, you know? Let's get that going, you know?
8: Well, if you
20: I got something to say since June that's really been on my mind.
8: Wow.
20: You know, this guy Dannon, you know, was that his name?
8: Troy Dannon, the athletic director. Yeah.
20: Okay. You know, what he did for baseball and softball was a disgrace.
8: Yeah.
20: Taking tickets away from people that were sitting there for 20 years, sitting there in March and April during that brutal weather, watching North Dakota and South Dakota and the Colorado schools, and then all of a sudden gives them a letter that they can't have regional and super regional tickets. That was a disgrace. You should have been fired for that just right off the bat. I don't understand, you know, and you're putting these donors in these seats that are wearing football jerseys that never went to a baseball or softball game in their life. And that was awful. And I cannot believe that we're letting this guy get away with that. Why do you have season tickets? That's why you have them, so you can go to games like that. And I know he's doing it with volleyball, and I think he's going to try it with football. And I'm going to tell you something. If he pulls that with me in my West State seats, I will never, ever give them another dime again.
8: Well,
20: that's all.
8: Your
20: that's
8: viewpoint all is universally accepted and approved by most of Husker Nation.
0: How many football games do we have to win this season before you have a change of tune here, Richie? How are we going to look tomorrow?
20: I think we can win 8 games, to be honest with you. I really do. I mean, you got a better team, I think. You guys got to agree with that. I mean, it's better players.
8: We'll see.
20: Better
8: coaches. You got 18 transfers.
20: I know. But, you know, I think the key is starting 5-0. And then I think the key to the whole season is that middle of the year, the Halloween night against Washington, and then Illinois after that. You win those 2 games, and all of a sudden you got a terrible Rutgers team after that.
8: Yeah.
20: And then, you know, maybe we can beat Iowa for a change. And all of a sudden, you got 8-plus wins.
8: I think
20: it's there for us.
8: Yeah, that blueprint's possible. But there's no doubt.
20: That's my blueprint.
8: Your blueprint is that you've got to win the game. You got to win the 50-50 games. And then you got to pull an upset on somebody. And that's something that hadn't happened here in a long time.
20: Well, Washington's going to be probably ranked. So that I don't know if you want to call that an upset. But at home Halloween night, I guess it's a blackout or whatever's going on for that game. Mm-hmm. I think that's the game that's going to be the key to the whole season. I really do. You got to start 5-0, though. You really got to do that. You got to beat Maryland and what's the other one?
8: Michigan State.
20: Michigan State. You got to win those 2 games.
8: All right. Who's your key player this year for us?
20: Well, of course, the quarterback.
8: Other than him.
20: I didn't like what I heard that he likes to turn the ball over. I don't want to hear that stuff, you know, taking chances.
8: Okay.
20: You know, turnovers are not good. But, you know, the quarterback, I think the offensive line and the defensive line is always the key. The offensive line looks like it's going to be okay. Defensive line, I don't know.
0: Well, Richie, you've come into the 2026 season all fired up. I hope you're a little happier next. I hope you're a little happier next week.
20: Well, write letters and emails to this AD and tell him not to do, you know, stop doing these stupid things. I mean, that was awful what they did to season ticket holders.
0: Okay. Richie and Papillion is back.
8: He ain't lying.
0: Fired up for the new season. It's time for the KFAB Certified Transmission Sports Brief now. Here's Jim Rose.
8: By the way, if you're going to have a Gary Sattelmeyer patch, to make it actually, you know, really, truly correct, there needs to be a martini glass in there somewhere. Saturday Church is about to reconvene from the Big Outdoor Theater in Lincoln, Husker Football 2026. After a crappy season last year, lots of new players and coaches, 2 new starters on the offensive line at least, that group is coming together nice, says one of the returnees, center Justin Evans.
2: Yeah, going into our first game this week, we've built a pretty cohesive unit. You know, playing as one with guys coming in from different conferences and played for different coaches. They've came in and embraced the process with us, and it's been a great long couple of months getting to know those guys and just helping them understand the process of how we do things here at Nebraska.
8: Now, the offense is really very new, not just a new quarterback. You got new running backs, new receivers. Don't expect a clean game. There will be penalties, blown assignments, busted coverages. It's the opener. And it affects everybody. Rutgers, which should not be in the Big Ten Conference under any conditions, suffered the most embarrassing defeat in Big Ten football history last night. At home, 37-21, the UMass Minutemen, who hadn't won a game in 16 straight, go in there and beat Rutgers 37-21. Rutgers committed 5 turnovers. Only half of their stadium was filled for the opener. Illinois looked good, beat UAB 42-27. Minnesota blasts Eastern Illinois 59-7. Tomorrow, the game of the day is Clemson at LSU. The CBS game is Boise at Oregon. NBC game, Western Michigan at the Big House. Iowa State hosts Southeast Missouri. Northern Illinois is at Iowa City Kinnick Stadium for the Iowa Hawkeyes. High school football games tonight. The top teams in the state are not here. Well, one is not playing Nebraska teams. The other one is on the road. Westside Warriors, number 1 team, playing at Lee's Summit Missouri High School, KC Suburb. They are number 4 in Missouri, so that's a good regional matchup. And Lee's Summit North, number 2 in Missouri, is in Omaha to take on Millard South over Buell Stadium. Scud against Seward, Bellevue West at North. West Hughes playing Bryan. You got Fremont Lincoln Southwest tonight. Papio versus Papio South. Benson is hosting Bellevue East. See if Benson can go 2-0. Gretna, Plattsmouth, Syracuse, Ashland, Greenwood, Elkhorn, Blair, Southeast Knights versus Burke, Gross against Pius, Kearney against Elkhorn South. Winners last night, Bennington Prep, Elkhorn North. Lincoln Northeast Rockets, 49-0. They look pretty good early in the season. Millard North over Lincoln Standing Bear, 28-0, and South Beat Northwest, 46-16. Husker volleyball tonight at DePaul. Andy Jackson's ankle looking better. Sports is news on Nebraska's News, Weather, and Traffic Station. 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
1: From the A1 United Heating, Air, and Electrical Time Saver Traffic Center, traffic filling in on the Dodge Expressway back to 168th. You're still hitting posted speeds, mostly. I-80, you're going to be dealing with that sun glare. Eastbounders from 108th at 680 Exchange down to about 72nd. It gets a little better after that. And, of course, the construction on 680 at Pacific in both directions. That's starting to cause some slowdowns. That's a look at your roads. I'm Lucy Chapman.
16: 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August storms hitting hard. Heavy rain means sewer backups and flooded basements. Omaha Drain clears it fast. Visit omahadrain.com. That's omahadrain.com.
0: We've got a heat advisory in effect through tomorrow evening. After sunny and 97 today, we'll get to 98 tomorrow. Slight chance of a little rain popping up tomorrow morning. Maybe a storm north of the Omaha Metro. 95 on Sunday. 77 now. Omaha, Lincoln, Council Bluffs.
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12: Fox News, I'm Gianna Gelosi. The jury in the Lindsey Clancy trial remains deadlocked this morning as the defense attorney, Kevin Reddington, claims one juror is standing in the way of a verdict.
13: Yesterday, the judge called up each juror one by one, reportedly asking them if they could follow his instructions. The judge then clarified reasonable doubt and sent the jury back to deliberate.

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1: From the A1 United Heating, Air, and Electrical Time Saver Traffic Center, that morning rush is underway, but traffic is light on the Dodge Expressway on 680 up around Irvington all the way down to Dodge. It looks like traffic's moving through there fairly well. A little slow on Blair High as you try to access 680 as usual, and I-80 between 680 and 480. Actually looks like you're rolling through there fairly well. That's a look at your roads. I'm Lucy Chapman.
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5: Heat advisory in effect through tomorrow evening, 97 today. 77 overnight, slight chance of a little rain, maybe a storm, especially north of the Omaha Metro tomorrow morning. And then again on Sunday morning, a high tomorrow of 98, 95 on Sunday, 77 in Omaha, Lincoln, and Council Bluffs as we get the latest from Bloomberg.
6: This is a Bloomberg Money Minute. Credit reporting companies are in focus on Wall Street this morning. Federal Housing Finance Agency Director Bill Pulte is taking aim at the rating companies, claiming in a post on X that they're overcharging Americans. He says this will end soon. Shares of Experian, Equifax, and TransUnion are lower in trading. Looking at the markets overall, stocks surged yesterday with investors pairing their bets the Federal Reserve will hike interest rates at its meeting this month. Policymakers will meet again on September 15th and 16th after leaving rates steady for five straight meetings this year. The Dow jumped 624 points. And T-Mobile is counting on growth in businesses such as home internet and artificial intelligence to help give it a boost. The number two wireless carrier has seen its stock tumble 25% in the past year. T-Mobile has also been sweetening its deals for existing customers by adding perks and incentives, including revamping its popular loyalty program. Courtney Donahoe, Bloomberg Radio.
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5: Good morning and thank you so much for being here with us. This is the place where we come to laugh, cry, get through the day, and cheer on the Huskers together. This is Big Red Radio, Nebraska's morning news on News Radio 1110 KFAB with Jim Rose, Craig Evans, Courtney Donahoe, Lucy Chapman. I'm Scott Voorhees. Welcoming now Nebraska 1st District Congressman Mike Flood to the proceedings this morning. Good morning, Congressman.
12: Good to see you, Your Honor.
5: Yes, it's nice to be seen virtually through telephone lines. First of all, big question for you. How are the Huskers going to do tomorrow?
12: We're going to win.
5: Okay.
12: How about that?
5: All right. I appreciate a direct answer from a politician. We've got a statement here from an organization called Nebraska for Us, noting that Nebraska drivers are paying about 30% more for gas than they were at this time last year. And with diesel costs at a record high, that means grocery costs are coming up. Says the state's entire federal delegation has actively supported the Iran war that's pushed oil and gas up significantly this year. Congressman, you've heard it a number of times. It is one of the bigger issues coming into the midterms. How are we feeling about what's going on in Iran and the impact it's had on gas prices?
12: Well, we're dealing with a country that's been at war with us for 50 years. And the question is, do you want them to have a nuclear weapon? Why are the countries in Europe not advancing on Russia? Why? Because they have a nuclear bomb and Putin would use it. Iranians would use it before Putin. So you either live in a world with an armed nuclear Iran or you don't. And listen, prices are too high. The good news is we saw some movement with corn and beans in pricing. So not every bit of news is bad. We also have a robust stock market. But figuring things out in Iran is the right thing to do, but not at the cost of living this way for another 50 years with a country that will eventually get a nuclear bomb if we don't put our foot down.
5: Jim Rose.
13: Mike Flood, there are a lot of kitchen table issues that Americans/Nebraskans are dealing with every day that have nothing to do with the Iran.

0: a nuclear program. And you're exactly right. If they get a nuclear weapon, all bets are off about it in any way we live our lives. But what is the Republican message? Because we're, what, 61 days, 62 days from Election Day. What is the Republican message to Nebraskans who are going to ask, who are going to be asked to give you guys another contract? Give Republicans another 2 years in the House, another 4 years in the governor's mansion, another 6 years in the U.S. Senate. That's what this is about, a contract extension. What's your pitch?
1: Well, first and foremost, there's no bigger monthly expense than rent or your mortgage. And we passed a bill that I wrote. It is now law that increases housing supply by millions of units, that will bring down prices and make it easier for people to get into a home for the first time in the last 10 years, given all the inflation. So there's a kitchen table issue right there. That's what a bill that I wrote. It was written with footprints and fingerprints from Nebraska. And the other thing I'd say is, listen, that bill we passed July 4th, 2025, doubled the child tax credit, went from $1,000 to $2,000, and it's set to go up with inflation so it never loses value. No tax on tips, overtime, Social Security. You can pass down the family farm without having to worry about write the government a big check and not be able to pass it on to your loved ones. I mean, we've done a lot of really good things this Congress. I don't think we've gotten the message out in the way we should. Democrats scream and scream and scream and yell about every single thing. They would have voted no. They did vote no on the biggest tax cut in American history, and they voted yes to raise your taxes. So that's where we're at. And by the way, the other issue, and this is a kitchen table issue, we're Team Normal. They are crazy. they are working with the Democratic Socialists because they have no choice.
0: All right, let's visit about district. You're good in District 1. You should be in good shape, be wildly popular down there. Let's talk about District 2. If you were running against Denise Powell, nobody knows what she is or who she is, other than she's a pissed off mom. If you were running against her, what would your campaign strategy be?
1: Well, first of all, I know very little about her, and I know that Brinker is the best candidate we could have in that district upon the retirement of Don Bacon. I mean, that guy is out working, and if you like Brinker, wait till you meet his wife. She's a dynamo. Like they are out there hustling. They are doing it. I see them everywhere. I can't imagine they're not doing everything they possibly could do. It is a tough cycle. But here's a guy that understands Omaha. He understands the 2nd District. He's got power behind him. You know, Dave Heineman put his seal of approval on Brinker early, and that's about all I can say about that. That's a pretty good deal.
2: President Trump not on the ballot here this November. You are, as we talk here with Nebraska 1st District Congressman Mike Flood. I think a lot of voters are maybe they heard the president say, yeah, we'll be done with Iran here in a couple of weeks and we'll move on. And this is going on and on and on. Meanwhile, you've given your opponent in Nebraska's 1st District race, even though Jim says you don't need to worry about it, you've given your opponent...
0: This is the guy who wrote the Iran nuclear deal.
2: You've given your opponent a Trump-style nickname. Do you want to tell me what this is all about?
1: No. No. I haven't given him a nickname.
2: I got a press release from the Mike Flood for Congress campaign yesterday. Blasting your opponent,
0: Backtrack Backemeyer.
1: Oh, that name. Yes, you're right.
0: Yeah, this is a guy.
1: Well, here's what happened.
0: Go ahead, okay. Mike. Yeah.
1: This is what happened. Like, I have always somebody that I do town halls. I'm not afraid of them. I'm always willing to debate my opponent. We're giving him 2 dates. In fact, he turned down the first date of the 21st. And then he turned down the 2nd date of the 23rd because he's got an arts and humanities meet and greet somewhere. And, you know, my thing is we've got to debate before the ballots go out. You can't be doing this stuff in October because we have counties in this district that are all vote by mail. They might have all voted by then. And he keeps turning down debates. It's like this is elementary. This is sophomoric. It's amateur hour. Like, let's do this. I'm ready to debate. I'm not afraid of it. If you really want this job, then be willing to stand up stand next to me and tell me and the world why you're the better candidate, and he keeps turning down these dates.
2: Well, it's a little...
1: Is that a guy that can go to Washington and fight for us?
0: Well, this is a guy who got fired in the Doge cuts after he wrote the Iran nuclear deal in the Secretary of State's office. So it seemed to me that Nebraskans, Lincolnites, and those in District 1 would not like that back in the halls of Congress. What say you?
2: Well, I got to jump in because we're out of time here, but it's creepy to be in the same room with you because you got those women in the Handmaid's Tale outfits following you around everywhere you go, so he's probably nervous about that. Congressman, if it works out for you guys to want to debate here on KFAB Radio, we're on every morning. We'd love to host you. Thank you very much for the time this morning.
1: You bet. Take care.
2: Nebraska 1st District Congressman Mike Flood here on Nebraska's Morning News.
0: Jim Rose for the Premier Group. I'm not really sure what the market's going to do today, but it was up yesterday. And if you'd been with the Premier Group, they don't dance on tables after the market is up because they don't get all upset if the market goes down. Why? Because each and every one of their clients has a specific strategy that is based on age and expectations. And when you walk in with a strategy, you can handle the vagaries of the market. And that's why it's so really refreshing to talk to a guy like Bill or any of his staff over there and know that, well, yeah, you know, the market may go up and that'll be great. But the market goes down, oh boy, that'd be awful. That's just not the way they operate there. Everything is about a procedure. Everything is about a game plan. And they will walk through a game plan for you that includes not just what you may be able to earn in the marketplace, but it has to do with your salary. It has to do with a five-year plan for your salary. Where do you think you're going to be in 5 years? It has to do with Social Security. Should I take it now? Should I wait? Good reasons to do both. This is why so many Omaha families are turning to Bill to handle their stuff. Handles our stuff. He'll do a great job with your stuff. And if you'd like to learn more and just find out what kind of personality he has, you get a half an hour, Bill, every Sunday morning at 8 with the Big O Money Show right here on 1110 KFAB. 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
6: From the A1 United Heating, Air, and Electrical Time Saver Traffic Center, the construction on 370 eastbound at 132nd, that right lane is closed. It makes things a little bit slow through there. You have a crash at 50th and Center. It's going to be westbound. That is an injury crash. But overall, traffic is lighter this morning. The Dodge Expressway looks good. JFK, no delays. 480 into the downtown. Again, no problems for you there. That's a look at your roads. I'm Lucy Chapman.
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9: small chance of a shower or thunderstorm this morning. Otherwise, mostly sunny, hot, and humid again. 97 for the high. South-southwest wind about 5 to 15 miles per hour. Partly cloudy tonight, down to 77 for the low. 30% chance of a couple storms north on Saturday on a first alert 6 weather day that'll go to 98 for the high, near 100 in Lincoln for the game. From the first alert 6 weather center, I'm Senior Chief Meteorologist Rusty Lohr.
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11: A man is sentenced to up to 11 years for charges that include kidnapping. DeAndre Merity was accused of moving a child to different residences in order to avoid a custody order. Two survivors have been found in the rubble 9 days after a massive flood roared through a mountain town in Nepal. They had been trapped in a tunnel linked to a hydropower station. Over 1,200 people died when a glacier collapsed last week in the Himalayas. California is making September 25th Dolly Parton Day. Lawmakers passed an ordinance officially designating the date 925 to honor the late country music icon. I'm Craig Evans. More news at the top of the hour at News Radio 1110 KFAB.
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2: And Nebraska's morning news. Great to have you part of this. Got sports in just a moment. Yesterday on this program, Lucy, we talked about the HOA in southwest Omaha, right there across from Harrison, like 180th, 190th, somewhere in there. Got a couple of moms who are selling cake pops out of their homes. And someone said, oh, you're running an in-home business. We're shutting it down. Cake Pop Kristen is going to come on with us just after 9 o'clock this morning. And tell her side of the story. Is she running a Costco-style operation there where there's cars and traffics and people and lights and things going on all the day? Or is it like one or two people that come by a week and go, can I have a cake pop, please?
6: I'm happy she's coming in. That's going to be great. I posted something about that on Facebook, and everybody kind of thought I was just looking for any old cake pop, any old place. No. I wanted to patronize these two.
2: Mm-hmm. Well, we'll talk with her. She's coming on. She'll be on the phone. So if you were thinking that she was coming in and maybe bringing samples.
6: Well, I was, but you know what? We could have just kept that to ourselves, but thanks.
2: No, I kind of blows your argument like, no, I'm not worried about the cake. I'm worried about standing up for America and cake.
6: No, that's the thing. Right
2: so
6: there.
2: She's coming on at 9:05 this morning and in the talk back, Mike, portion of the Zonkers Custom Woods inbox.
12: Good morning, Jim and Scott.
2: Morning.
12: I just came to a new realization. Nebraska football has not won a single game since Gary Saddlemeier retired.
0: That's right, the bowl game.
12: Could Scott be the jinx that's causing us to have a losing season?
2: Yeah.
0: Well, we're all wearing GS. Yeah, we're all wearing GS passes.
2: 1110 KFAB, certified transmission sports brief. Let's get this off the schneid. Here's Jim Rose.
0: Okay, Scott, good morning, everybody. Forget about December. The most wonderful time of the year in Nebraska is right now.
13: It's the most wonderful time of the year.
0: All right, everybody together now.

0: ready, Husker fans. It's here. For a 136th year, Universitas Nebraskensis will put a football team on the field. The Huskers play host to Ohio, 11 a.m. There is a lot new about this team. 18 mercenary transfers, bunch of new assistant coaches, new quarterback Anthony Calandria. He's been around third school in 4 years. Expectations?
1: I think just executing as an offense, just going down and scoring points, touchdowns in a way, not trying to kick field goals. I think touchdowns win football games.
0: Touchdowns win football games. That's the kind of piercing insight you just don't get just everywhere. He's different. Lots of confidence. Very productive in the Mountain West Conference. He's got new receivers. See how much they have him running tomorrow. They'd prefer he scramble, but not tuck it and take off. Other games tomorrow. Iowa State opens with Southeast Missouri State and Ames. Hawks are hosting Northern Illinois. Game of the day, Clemson at LSU. The narrative for this one is whether the legal system will allow two former NFL guys to come back, make big money, and play for LSU. A judge in Baton Rouge, surprise, says yes, they can, and the SEC cannot punish LSU for it. The SEC and the NCAA, which have both made it clear no pros back in college, will appeal that ruling to a judge in Alabama this morning. Big Ten scores last night. Illinois beat UAB. Minnesota covered against Eastern Illinois, but UMass upset Rutgers in Piscataway 37-21. The Rutgers quarterback threw 4 interceptions and committed a fumble. UMass, an FCS team, had lost 16 consecutive games. Why is Rutgers in this league? Easy to get everybody else at least one win. High school scores last night. Bennington beat Millard West 30-10. Prep over Central 42-7. Elkhorn North beat Lincoln East 35-7. Lincoln Northeast shut out Lincoln High 49-0. Millard North 28. Lincoln Standing Bear zip. And South defeated Omaha Northwest 46-16. Lots of good games in and around the area tonight. The two top teams are playing teams from Lee's Summit, Missouri. Westside is hosting Lee's Summit High. Lee's Summit High is number 4 in the big classification in Missouri. Millard South is on the road to Lee's Summit North, which is number 2 in the state of Missouri in the big classification. So good competition for those guys tonight. Baseball scores yesterday afternoon, last night, Casey Royal 7-3 over the Marlins. Carter Jensen was one single away from hitting for the cycle, and the Royals avoid a sweep. Dodgers, Cubs, Pirates get wins. A's, Texas, Boston, Houston, and Toronto get wins in the American League. Sports is news on Nebraska's News Weather Traffic Station, KFAB News Time in the morning, 7:54.
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3: 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Meanwhile, Roland Sweets has held a grand opening for its new ice cream shop at 30th and Emmett Street in North Omaha. And finally, Bora Bora Smoothie Cafe has opened near 203rd and Q Street in the Elkhorn, West Omaha area. 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I'm Jeff Beals for NAINP Dodge. 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
6: For tomorrow, it'll be Jeff and Brad Williams in for Trenton. But Lucy Chapman is here now with Time Saver Traffic. from the A1 United Heating, Air, and Electrical Time Saver Traffic Center. Well, traffic is definitely lighter this morning, but you do have a crash I-80 westbound at 60th that is off to the right shoulder. The traffic is a little slow through here. 50th and Center, that is westbound. That is an injury crash. Should be in the final clearing stages. And the Dodge Expressway, you're still in pretty good shape from 168th down to 680. That's a look at your roads. I'm Lucy Chapman.
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19: A big rebound in the job market. I'm Dave Anthony, Fox News. Hiring was almost triple what economists predicted last month.
20: The expectation was 56. We came in at 162,000. The unemployment rate did stay the same, 4.1%.
19: In addition to that, Fox Business Network Cheryl Cassoni also reports there's a revision, wiping away the initial report of the prior month's loss of jobs.
20: We lost 23,000 jobs for July. Now they're telling us that it's July, a gain of 21,000.
19: Now bad news for truckers and farmers and others who use diesel. The Iran conflict is hitting them like never before. That fuel has spiked up today to a record high, $5.85 per gallon, eclipsing the prior all-time diesel high after Russia invaded Ukraine in 2022. AAA's national average for regular gas, $4.14, higher than any Labor Day weekend ever. Vice President Vance says,
1: "The Iranians are going to shoot at ships like crazy people, and we're going to do what we have to do in order to ensure that their efforts don't lead to a worldwide energy crisis."
19: Fox's Steve Harrigan reports from Tel Aviv things are much worse financially in Iran.
21: The level of inflation is about 70% a year, and the local currency, the rial, has pretty much been in a free fall. It's lost about half of its value against the U.S. dollar. And then finally, gasoline shortages being reported in different parts of the country. This could be critical because in the past it's been gasoline shortages that have helped to spike street protests inside that country.
19: Lindsey Clancy's jury could soon start a seventh day of deliberations. They remain deadlocked at her murder trial, considering an insanity defense in the killing of her three children. Fox's Nate Foy reports.
22: The judge is expected to question the lone holdout juror when court is set to resume. Defense lawyer Kevin Reddington says the jury is 11-1 in his favor, and the note from the jury yesterday said the holdout juror refuses to apply the judge's instructions on reasonable doubt.
19: And that jury is expected to be back in court in a few minutes. 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
23: It's 8:02. We've got 78 degrees in Omaha, Council Bluffs, 77 in Lincoln. I'm Craig Evans, News Radio 1110, KFAB. Three kids riding e-bikes illegally on a side road near 205th and Harrison in Elkhorn last night were chased off the street by a driver who honked at them. The kids jumped the curb. The driver followed them off-road, running over one kid who fell off his bike, then chasing another before leaving the scene. Douglas County Sheriff's investigators are working to identify the driver of the black four-door Jeep Wrangler. The juvenile was taken to the hospital with a serious but non-life-threatening leg injury. University of Nebraska System President Dr. Jeffrey Gold is outlining his goals and concerns for the university. He delivered his annual State of the University address yesterday. Gold stressed that continued investment is critical to ensuring the university can continue to serve Nebraskans through teaching, statewide engagement, and research. He noted that for every dollar the state gives, the university returns $10 in economic impact. Roads across the Midwest will be busy this weekend as higher gas prices are not expected to keep people from hitting the road.
24: Americans are closing out the summer with Labor Day getaways, even despite higher travel costs, including fuel and potential delays. The holiday weekend, back-to-school efforts underway, and even college football starting are going to have impact on travel for those who are traveling and those who are just enjoying a long weekend.
23: Brian Ortner with AAA says it looks like gas prices will be roughly a dollar a gallon higher this year compared to last year heading into Labor Day. I'm Craig Evans, News Radio 1110 KFAB, Nebraska's news, weather, and traffic station. 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Now, let's check time saver traffic with Lucy Chapman.
6: From the A1 United Heating, Air, and Electrical Time Saver Traffic Center, traffic is light on the Dodge Expressway, light to moderate at times, back to 168th. On I-80 westbound at 60th, you have an earlier crash that is off to the right shoulder, but that is causing a little bit of a slowdown for you there. And construction will slow things down at 72nd and L, and also at 75 northbound at 370 road work. That's a look at your roads. I'm Lucy Chapman.
25: Got a high of 97 set today, 98 tomorrow, 95 on Sunday, officially in a heat advisory through the end of the day tomorrow. Feels like temperature 105 tomorrow. Enjoy that game. 77 overnight, slight chance of rain tomorrow morning as well as Sunday morning. Right now, 78 in Omaha, Lincoln, and Council Bluffs. Bloomberg market update here relating to the jobs report you just heard about and that Fox News update. That's coming up next on Nebraska's Morning News. First, this is Scott Voorhees for Omaha Insurance Solutions. 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They're just off 114th and Dodge, and you'll be there talking with Chris and seeing images of a rather, if I may, disturbing amount of buffalo displayed in his office. He's got images and pictures and paintings and portraits and statues. 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
4: This is a Bloomberg Money Minute. It's the event of the week on Wall Street. It's Jobs Day, and investors were shocked last month when we saw a surprise decline in the payrolls numbers. This morning, it's a different story. America added 162,000 jobs for the month of August, blowing past expectations. Economists were seeing a gain of 55,000. The unemployment rate holding steady, coming in at 4.1%. But the stronger-than-anticipated report could force the Federal Reserve to raise interest rates this year. That's putting pressure on stocks this morning, with futures now pointing to a lower open. Meantime, solid gains for stocks yesterday, with the Dow soaring 624 points. A top Federal Reserve official said he'd be willing to support holding interest rates steady if inflation continues to show signs of easing. And tough news for home buyers. Mortgage rates have climbed to the highest level in more than a year. The average for a 30-year fixed-rate loan has risen to 6.71%. Courtney Donahoe, Bloomberg Radio.
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25: My honor to introduce you to everyone there. That was Courtney Donahoe, Lucy Chapman, Craig Evans. There's Jim Rose right there. I'm Scott Voorhees. Great to have you with us on Nebraska's Morning News. News Radio 1110 KFAB. You know who should lose their jobs? These economists. The guys who get paid to predict, well, how many jobs are going to be added in the upcoming month here? And so they said, well, we think probably 52, maybe 53,000 jobs will be added. You know, it's kind of been a sluggish summer for hiring. So probably 52,000 jobs. And then the numbers come out, and it was just north of there, 162,000 jobs. You were off by 110,000 jobs. That's how much you are off by. These guys get paid to do this. This is when they clock in every morning. They sit there and they look at all the stats and they look at their crystal ball or whatever, and they take a couple shots of bourbon and they say, I think the jobs number is going to be this. And then the consumer price index and a confidence and all this stuff is related to whether or not these idiots have any idea what they're talking about. Why in the world do we even have people out there trying to predict a jobs number?
7: Somebody's paying them.
25: Yeah, but if they're constantly way off,
7: yeah,
25: and that impacts the markets and what they're going to do with interest rates and all that, why are we paying circus clowns? No offense to circus clowns, but that's not their specialty, is jobs numbers. Why are we paying these drunk idiots to predict a number that, if it's way off, impacts my retirement savings? Yeah.
7: Well, and I'm not really sure where they get the data. I suppose ADP or any paycheck tracking system can give them payroll numbers. And if there's certain number, larger number of accounts for payroll, that's some sort of an economic indicator. But how they can legitimately and accurately predict how many jobs have been created or lost seems to me hard to believe. You know, for a long time, we looked at the unemployment rate. And we used to really hang our hat on the unemployment rate until we found out that that doesn't include people who stopped looking for jobs.
25: Yeah.
7: That just includes people who applied for unemployment benefits.
25: Well, you know how that works. If you, as a deadbeat husband, go to your wife, she's like, you got to get a job, you're unemployed. You're like, I'm not unemployed. The Labor Department says I'm not. I stopped looking for a job 7 months ago.
7: So I'm not.
25: I'm not unemployed. Not officially.
7: Besides, you're paying me.
25: Yeah. Right. Yeah. Unemployment rate is at 4.1%. That's pretty much same month over month, but these guys are way off in their projected jobs number. And to make it even more dumb, stock market's like, wow, look at all the people getting hired. Well, time to sell. Dow's down. We still got 20 minutes or so before the market's open, but Dow's down almost 200 points.
7: The idea in the futures,
25: yeah. The idea being that if the jobs numbers are stronger, then the Fed's not going to lower interest rates, and it's time to just to goof off here and decide what's going to happen based on, as I said, people who are constantly way, way wrong and the impact it has on my retirement accounts.
7: It's like weather guys. They keep their jobs for 40 years being 50% right. Might rain, might not.
25: Well,
7: might be hot. Might be around 90, but 95.
25: That's a fantastic correlation. In this example, though, it'd be like if Rusty Lord told us yesterday. He's like, I think tomorrow it's going to be probably pretty cold, might snow.
7: Yeah.
25: I'm expecting 3 to 5 inches of snow and a high of 24 degrees. And then we have a heat index value of 105. He's like, oh, well.
7: Missed that one.
25: All right, well, we'll see you on Monday. Have a good weekend. I mean, that's how wrong these guys were about the jobs numbers. Rusty, he always nails it. He should be projecting the jobs number. Who got hired last month? Volkswagen said they're cutting 100,000 jobs. You know why? No one's buying EVs, and Volkswagen apparently refuses to just make a bug in a van. What are we asking for from you German automobile makers? We want a bug in a van. That's all Volkswagen has to do. They won't do it.
7: Meanwhile, Ford says that the backlog of demand for F-150s mm-hmm. and F-250s mm-hmm. is way, way high because apparently there was an interruption in the aluminum manufacturing industry last year, which slowed down truck manufacturing. And sales were down year over year, not because people weren't buying them, but because they couldn't make them fast enough. And that turned into a huge, huge glut now of F-150s that are going to be hitting the market here in the next month or two. I don't know how people can whine about their cost of living when they dump $60,000 or $65,000 on a brand new Ford truck. I'd really like to see that map. Show me how you can say, I can't afford groceries, as you pull up in a brand new Ford F-150.
25: Well, I don't know that the people who are making those complaints are buying that vehicle, but I think on the overall things that we spend money on and then complain we don't have any money left, I think that's probably along the same lines as my son, who spends, you know, we have food at home. He won't eat it. Not as long as McDonald's is open. And he's like, I need some money. No, you don't. You need to eat the food that's at home.
7: You know, I need to spend some time with your son because Please. We're only getting one side of this.
25: Yes, yeah, so if you can sit down and turn his life around, then there'll be a long line of people behind him waiting for you to tell them how to live their lives.
7: I've been doing it for a long time.
25: Yes.
7: I'm used to it.
25: Yeah. It's traffic, weather, news, and sports brief all coming up next year on 1110 KFAB.
7: But football season is going to crank up into full swing this weekend. The Huskers are starting. Iowa State starting. Iowa is starting. 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
6: From the A1 United Heating, Air, and Electrical Time Saver Traffic Center, that morning rush, definitely, it's over. Traffic is definitely lighter this morning on the Dodge Expressway, even on the JFK. A little bit of a slowdown with that construction at 370 if you're northbound. That earlier crash, I-80 westbound at 60th off to the right shoulder, no delays for you through there. Although construction will slow things down, Pacific eastbound at 144th. That's a look at your roads. I'm Lucy Chapman.
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11: Small chance of a shower or thunderstorm this morning. Otherwise, mostly sunny, hot, and humid again. 97 for the high. South-southwest wind about 5 to 15 miles per hour. Partly cloudy tonight, down to 77 for the low. 30% chance of a couple storms north on Saturday on a first alert 6 weather day that'll go to 98 for the high, near 100 in Lincoln for the game. From the first alert 6 weather center, I'm Senior Chief Meteorologist Rusty Lord.
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23: A minor riding an e-bike is run over in Elkhorn last night after being chased off the street by a vehicle. They're expected to survive. There were two others also run off the road. The search for the driver continues. The Trump administration is asking the Supreme Court to withhold delivery of some mail ballots. Voting rights groups and 23 Democratic-led states say the Constitution gives both states and Congress responsibility for regulating federal elections, so the President and Postal Service don't have that authority. A new study shows alcohol may increase the risk of dying from cancer. One of the authors of the study notes that cancer mortality has declined, but the percentage of cancer deaths proportionally attributed to alcohol doubled. I'm Craig Evans. More news at the bottom of the hour at News Radio 1110 KFAB.
25: There's Spin Doctors right here playing with Gin Blossoms and Blues Traveler, the Shadow Ridge Music Festival next Friday night. The What's the weather going to be like? It's going to be in the 90s through midweek and then 80s and maybe back up in the upper 80s, low 90s for next weekend. And as you know, tomorrow for the football game, it's going to be darn hot. You might hear about it here during the 1110 KFAB Certified Transmission Sports Brief. Here is Jim Rose.
7: Yeah, maybe, just maybe. Now, the patrons are ready to climb up our own little Calvary Hill tomorrow. Scott, here we go. Husker football debuts for 2026. Lacrosse to bear is expectations, which have been gloriously unmet now for 27 consecutive years. That's how long it's been since we last won the conference title. None of the current guys were even alive then, so for them, it's about here and now. In the opener, what matters to you, cornerback Andrew Marshall?
1: I would say just locking in on like the little details. I mean, for us, we've been focusing on just our angles on the football, making sure that we tackle well, because little things like that can, turn into big things for the first game. So just making sure that, we don't make it bigger than what it is.
7: He's got new coaches. Matt Rhule flushed a lot of the defensive staff after last season. It's a brand new scheme from a 3-4 base to a 4-2-5. Here's defensive end Cam Lenhardt.
16: I just say confidence-wise, we've had a lot of time to really grow in it, learn it. So I just think we're ultimately confident, with our execution.
7: 96 degrees at kickoff, which means it's a double deodorant day.
17: Hot. Damn hot. Real hot. Hot in this is my shorts. I can cook things in it. Little crotch pot cooking.
20: Well, can you tell me what it feels like?
17: Fool, and it's hot. I told you again. Were you born on the sun? It's damn hot. You can be a little thing. I saw it so damn hot. I saw one of those little guys in the orange robe burst into flames. It's that hot. You know what I'm talking about. What do you think it's going to be like tonight? It's going to be hot and wet. That's nice if you're with a lady, but it ain't no good if you're in the jungle.
7: Okay. Well, and not much wind and some humidity. That forecast could foretell of more legroom and a few expirations in the West Stadium. So everybody be ready for the heat. Huskers are 23-point favorites against Ohio of the MAC Conference. They were looted by the transfer portal in the offseason, but they do have a couple of productive backs. Duncan Brune, who as the number two back for them last year, ran for almost 600 yards, and a transfer from UConn named Victor Rosa, who in 4 years there piled up 1,800 yards. But their line is new, the quarterback is new, D-line is new. The only way they win is if Nebraska turns it over 3 to 4 times. Live telecast on FS1. Major upset in the Big Ten last night. Rutgers fell off the cliff. They got beat at home by UMass. Final score, 37-21. UMass had lost 16 in a row. The Rutgers quarterback threw 4 interceptions. Minnesota blasted Eastern Illinois. Illinois had no trouble with UAB last night. Tomorrow, Iowa State hosts Southeast Missouri State. It is Iowa State -29 in that one. The Hawkeyes play host to Northern Illinois. They are listed as 31-point favorites. The number one high school game in town tonight would be Lee Summit of Missouri out of the KC Metro at Phelps Field, the home of the Westside Warriors. Lee Summit, number 4 in the state of Missouri in the big classification. Westside, number 1 in Nebraska Class A. Husker volleyball is in Chicago for the weekend, playing at DePaul tonight, and then Missouri at Wrigley Field on Sunday. That outdoor match on the baseball field, planned by the Ricketts family, which owns the Cubs and are big Husker fans. Baseball purists are a little outraged. Now, what if the volleyball lands in the stands? Now, in baseball, if a home run by the other team lands in the stands, they throw it back. But what if a volleyball lands in the stands? Will they keep it? You're only going to know one way, and that's to watch it. Sports is news on Nebraska's News, Weather, and Traffic Station. We got the Rosie Digi Friday in 27 minutes. KFAB News time in the morning, 8:23.
25: All right. This is going to be a fun time tomorrow. 23.5-point spread. Is that still about where we are?
7: Mm-hmm.
25: You like it?
7: No, they won't cover.
25: You don't think Nebraska's going to cover that spread?
7: I think Nebraska will win, but I don't think they'll win by 23.5.
25: Really?
7: Yeah. Look, this is a new team, okay? Everybody needs to check their expectations. Mm-hmm. There are a lot of guys who have spent very little time practicing together, very little time in this offense, very little time with these coaches.
25: Mm-hmm.
7: And you cannot make major roster and staff changes and only have 15 spring practices and 21 fall practices and expect to be efficient. So there will be broken plays. There will be busted coverages. There will be missed assignments. Going to see penalties. That's just the nature of it in today's transfer portal. See, we got spoiled because all those years, we'd have three or fourth year guys on the field.
25: Yeah.
7: Okay, that came up as red shirts and all the rest.
25: These are, you know, 3 or 4 year guys. They just
7: somebody else.
25: Not on this team. I'm just glad we're not playing UMass. National champions this year.
7: Guess what? That Rutgers game against Nebraska in November is no longer up for grabs. That's a win.
25: People get very nervous when you make proclamations like that.
7: Did you see Rutgers last night?
25: No.
7: It's like they played with 10 guys.
25: Lucy, time saver traffic, if you please.
6: From the A1 United Heating, Air, and Electrical Time Saver Traffic Center, that crash on I-80 westbound not causing any delays off to the right shoulder at 60th, although you will see a little bit of a slowdown with the construction on JFK 75 northbound at 370 and also at Cape Heart, and that road work continues at 72nd and L, as well as Pacific eastbound at 144th. That's a look at your roads. I'm Lucy Chapman.
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25: 97 today, 98 tomorrow. Slight chance for a little rain early tomorrow afternoon. Feels like 105 by tomorrow afternoon. Or I should say a slight chance of a little early morning rain tomorrow morning, and then your feels like temperature 105 tomorrow afternoon. And we'll get sunny and 95 on Sunday. Looks like it's still in the 90s as we get into next week. Right now, 78 in Omaha, Lincoln, and Council Bluffs. Craig Evans with the latest from the KFAB radio newsroom after a Fox News update next.
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3: Fox News, I'm Therese Crowley. Judge William Sullivan holds an inquiry this morning in the Lindsey Clancy murder trial, trying to preserve the jury after their note that one person is refusing to listen to the law on reasonable doubt, and defense lawyer Kevin Reddington's motion.
4: My motion is to remove this juror that refuses to listen to your instruction on reasonable doubt.
3: But Judge Sullivan refused. Now Reddington wants no more sidebars, everything in open court, going into day seven deliberating whether Clancy had control when she killed her three children. The economy added more jobs than expected in August.
5: The expectation was 56. We came in at 162,000. The unemployment rate did stay the same, 4.1%.
3: Fox Business Cheryl Cassoni, an L.A. podcaster being arraigned on charges of threatening to kill the president on Instagram and harassing and cyberstalking Trump's personal lawyer and family on TikTok. 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
23: It's 8:31. We've got 78 degrees in Omaha, Council Bluffs, and Lincoln. I'm Craig Evans, News Radio, 1110 KFAB. A heat advisory is in effect until 7 o'clock tomorrow evening for our area, with the afternoon heat index values up to about 105 expected. Amid recent investigations into alleged fraudulent ballot initiative petition signatures in Nebraska that have led to arrests, the governor and other election officials are seeking stronger petition circulator laws.
8: No more paying circulators by the signature. The legislation also will include a requirement that circulators be U.S. citizens, and it will prohibit circulators who are felons. Petition

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1: There was one that played for the, or that did work for the Eagles. I particularly remember even to this day. Oh, are we on? All right, Weather Watch. Sorry, Jim and I are having a different conversation. Hot, 97 today, 77 tomorrow, 98 tomorrow. Slight chance of an early storm, especially north of the Omaha Metro. We got that slight chance of rain on Sunday morning as well, with another high in the mid-90s on Sunday afternoon. Right now, 78 in Omaha, Lincoln, and Council Bluffs. And on Wall Street, because the people who predict jobs numbers were off by over 100,000 jobs, employers added over 100,000 jobs more than the analysts predicted they might. These guys couldn't predict 6 o'clock at 5:30. Now we've got the stock market, Dow is down a little bit after that because they're concerned that perhaps the Fed won't lower interest rates to their liking. Not too bad, though. Dow's down right now 175 points just moments into the trading Friday, 53,572. S&P is down only about 10 points at 77.43. NASDAQ's up a bit, up about 60 points at 29,583.
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1: Here we are. It's Nebraska's Morning News on News Radio 1110, KFAB. I'm Scott Voorhees here with Lucy Chapman, Courtney Donahoe, Craig Evans, Jim Rose, who's got the Rosie Did You Friday edition coming up here in about 13 minutes. Greg Wagner from Nebraska Game and Parks. He's right there, but he'll be on the radio in about 10 minutes from now. And in about a half an hour, the one of the moms who sells cake pops out of her home in southwest Omaha and the HOA, the Homeowners Association, or HUA for short, said, "You can't do that." And they're shutting her down. We'll talk with her about that coming up at 9:05. But here we are. It is Labor Day weekend. It is the first Husker football game tomorrow. It feels like it's time to throw a bone to members of KFAB Nation who've been longing to hear this particular version of this song for months since 2026. This has only made an appearance one time in this time slot on this show. It feels like today we need to give you this song.
5: We'll knock off now and take the next 2 days off. How's that?
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4: And there you have it. I get people that complain every single Friday. How come you don't play the original Finally Friday song? Well, that's easy. I hate it. I like the song. I like the Gary Saddlemeyer version we put together late last year, but that version, I absolutely hate it. But once or twice a year, it'll make an appearance when necessary. And even I get a little bit of nostalgia listening to it. I'm Scott Voorhees. This is News Radio 1110 KFAB. Speaking about the jobs numbers, we got a couple of people who have lost their jobs recently. One of them, Fox News business host, Maria Bartiromo. Doesn't it feel like she's been there for 50 years? She's only been there 12 years at Fox News Business.
5: 12 and a half. She was on CNBC.
4: Sorry, I was way off. Yeah, 12 and a half. Thank you, Jim. Do you know why this is a split up between Maria and Fox?
5: Yeah, I have it in the Rosy Digit Friday.
4: Oh, then I won't do it here. But yeah,
5: there's considerable evidence of how it was that she got run out of there. And it has to do with money.
4: Okay.
5: A lot of money.
4: Well, that's one thing. I also have another one. Does your money thing also relate to Chinese espionage and voting systems in 2020? Okay.
5: Yeah.
4: All right. Okay.
5: That's what it was about because of Fox's $787 million settlement.
4: Anything about Trump's former labor secretary in the Rosie Did You Friday? All right. Lori Chavez de Ramirez. De Ramirez. According to this Labor Department watchdog report released yesterday, she hasn't been our labor secretary for several weeks now. She tolerated harassment, fostered a toxic, intimidating, and humiliating environment. She would routinely berate staff in beatdown meetings where employees were threatened with firing and mocked for crying. She is said to have allowed alcohol in the office and would ridicule staffers for not wanting to drink with her in the middle of the day. Oh, come on, you wuss. Let's go have a shot. And there were accusations of inappropriate relationships with other members of the Labor Department staff. She sounds like fun. She's no longer the labor secretary, so they're dealing with that. She is out of her job there. We do have the Rosie Did You Friday edition coming up here after Greg Wagner stopping by from Nebraska Game and Parks next.
5: Now, I would just give you a little bit of a heads up. This is something you may want to do in the event of a disaster tomorrow at Memorial Stadium, which would be 4 or 5 interceptions by Anthony Calandria and a loss to Ohio. I would suggest you load up on Le Cartier Bakery and Cafe stuff right now, because that might be the only way you make it through the weekend. You're going to want to get a big pan of cinnamon rolls, and don't eat them before the game. 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It probably will. It'll probably be a win, but you don't want to take any chances. And I'd start by having lunch over there today just so you can get acclimated to it, all right? 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But make sure you load up just in case.
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1: From the A1 United Heating, Air, and Electrical Time Saver Traffic Center, even though traffic is light and that morning rush is over, you're going to find areas where you will still see heavy traffic due to construction. Of course, at 680 both directions. Also in Millard on Q Street, about 136. You've got road work there causing delays. That's a look at your roads. I'm Lucy Chapman.
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11: Small chance of a shower or thunderstorm this morning. Otherwise, mostly sunny, hot, and humid again. 97 for the high. South-southwest wind about 5 to 15 miles per hour. Partly cloudy tonight, down to 77 for the low. 30% chance of a couple storms north on Saturday on a first alert 6 weather day that'll go to 98 for the high, near 100 in Lincoln for the game. From the First Alert 6 Weather Center, I'm Senior Chief Meteorologist Rusty Lord.
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13: A man is sentenced to up to 11 years for charges that include kidnapping. DeAndre Merity was accused of moving a child to different residences in order to avoid a custody order. Two survivors have been found in the rubble 9 days after a massive flood roared through a mountain town in Nepal. They had been trapped in a tunnel linked to a hydropower station. Over 1,200 people died when a glacier collapsed last week in the Himalayas. California is making September 25th Dolly Parton Day. Lawmakers passed an ordinance officially designating the date 925 to honor the late country music icon. I'm Craig Evans. More news at the top of the hour at News Radio 1110 KFAB.
4: All right, Craig. Great news about Dolly there. Fantastic stuff from Craig Evans. But right now on Nebraska's Morning News, we welcome from Nebraska Game and Parks, Greg Wagner.
14: Don't go messing with a country boy, a country boy, a country boy. Don't go messing with a country boy, don't mess with a country boy.
4: There he is. Good weekend to stay hydrated, I'm guessing. Yeah. What's going on this weekend at Nebraska State Parks, Greg?
15: This is the weekend, Scotty, where we have a little of everything going. We've got We got people boating, fishing, camping, hunting.
4: Mm-hmm.
15: This is the weekend we have a little of everything going.
4: Okay.
15: And whatever you're doing, oh my gosh, you got to be careful out there. Stay hydrated. Lots of breaks in the shade or at least in an air-conditioned building or vehicle. Keep an eye on everybody. And just, you know, that goes without saying at this point of the summer.
4: When it's so hot, when we have temperatures overnight near 80 degrees, do you see people that who do the tent camping to say, you know what, maybe we're going to sit this weekend
15: out? Yeah, the tent campers, not so much, but the RV campers, you know, these big rigs now, whether they need to plug in or they're self-contained, we see a lot of RVs that'll be out there, so and they'll be fine.
4: What activities do they have to engage in there?
15: Everything's going to be rolling this weekend. In our state parks, I think our water-based, anything water-based is obviously going to be really busy, whether it's beaches, our spray parks, pools, everything. No question about that. Our water-based areas are going to be really busy.
4: Now, you said hunting this weekend. For what?
15: Yes.
4: For what are we hunting?
15: Oh, my gosh. So we've got the dove season open. And for once, we didn't have a cold spell to push all the doves southward. So we have doves. We have archery deer, believe it or not.
4: Hmm.
15: And we have the grouse season open. Tomorrow opens the teal duck hunting season, which is popular. And we have a lot of teal around, mainly blue-winged teal. So we have these various hunting seasons that are going as well.
4: How are we looking here in terms of population for all of that you just mentioned? Yeah,
15: I'd say good. Pretty good. good.
16: Okay.
15: Our deer numbers are a little bit lower than we'd like to see, but that's good news for farmers.
16: Yeah, good news for drivers.
15: And too. Drivers.
16: Yeah.
15: Yes, sir.
16: What about fishing this weekend, Greg?
15: Oh, we are totally in the summer patterns, obviously. And the best time to fish is going to be your morning time. The first hour and a half of light, temperatures are not dropping in the evenings. Folks saw that last night with high school football and everything. Mm-hmm. Fish in the morning. That first hour and a half of light is going to be the key. Target your bass, target your bluegill, target other game fish. Fish the deeper edges of those moss and weed lines, those algae lines, and pockets in the weed beds.
16: And on the outdoor bulletin board, Greg.
15: Well, I'm going to tell you, with the dark water, even though we have lower water in a lot of places, still wear your life jacket. Keep an eye on people. Bring the insect repellent. We haven't talked much about that. A lot of skeeters out in the evenings. And amid all this crazy weather, we have wildlife migrations happening. Butterflies, hummingbirds, and orioles.
16: Yeah.
15: Look at that.
16: Yeah.
15: Falls around the corner.
16: That's great.
15: It doesn't feel like
16: we don't want the repellent for those hummingbirds and orioles.
15: No, we don't.
16: But for the mosquitoes and the biting flies.
15: Yes.
16: Have been miserable
15: the last couple summers. They have been bad this year. You're right, buddy.
16: All right, Greg Wagner, have a great weekend.
15: You too.
16: And
15: go Big Red.
16: Football prediction?
15: Oh, Huskers definitely will win. I'm thinking they'll cover the point spread. I'm going against Rosie.
16: Oh, there we go. All right. Okay, uh-oh.
5: You wouldn't be the first.
16: Yeah. we'll see how things shape up. But right now, it's time for the Rosie DiGiannozzi. Here is Jim Rose.
5: Okay, Scott, good morning, everybody. Fake news you can trust from the Babylon Bee. Unlucky sixth grader flunks geography after Trump renames everything in the middle of the exam. It's Friday. Hang in there. The weekend is next door. Nebraska's non-ecumenical religion resumes tomorrow. College football. Huskers host Ohio. Kickoff 11. Season number 136. Lately, it's been rough on us. The memories of glorious Saturdays as the Big Red perennially vied for the national title seem more faded now than ever. An entire generation has been born and grown without experiencing either the power nor the intimacy of that winning century. The administrative malfeasance, poor hires have meant we've lost so much more than games. We've lost our community. On those fall Saturdays, whether in the stadiums, living rooms, backyards, or by the radio, side by side we were, from Omaha to Lisco, Scotts Bluff to Falls City, bursting with a pride of place unlike any other in the world. Husker football was a gigantic, omnipotent tie that bound us on faith, love, and loyalty. Those boys on the field were ours, even the ones who came from far away just to be a part of. And when they delivered one emotional keepsake after another, we were inspired. For if they could be champions in football against such ominous odds, then perhaps the obstacles in our own lives didn't seem so insurmountable. Will we ever have that feeling again? Maybe, if we believe. They are calling this one juror in the Lindsey Clancy murder trial the Plymouth Rock. From Plymouth, Massachusetts, Judge William Sullivan lectured that one unnamed juror, still holding out on the verdict, on the definition of reasonable doubt, which prompted defense attorneys to have that juror removed, a motion that was denied. One more day of deliberations. If they don't return a verdict today, looks like a mistrial. Doesn't mean she takes a walk. It means they start over. Finally, something less miserable from the devastated nation of Nepal. Digging for bodies, rescuers found two alive who were trapped in a hydropower tunnel. In there, 9 days. And these two weren't alone. Maria Bartiromo, one of Fox News' most popular personalities, is out. Fired after 12 and a half years. She'd been off the air nearly a month. Might have been this. She took a screenshot of an internal Fox memo ordering Maria and her producers to not pursue a story about China and the 2020 election. She sent that to the White House. Fox paid $787 million to settle a libel and slander suit over its on-air people, telling us the 2020 election was a fraud. Nearly 3 years ago, a mile below a research lab in South Dakota, something went bump in the night. A team of physicists went looking for the why. Announced this week, they are 99.5% sure it was a collision of something man has never detected before. a particle of dark matter, which is the invisible glue that binds the cosmos together. We've known dark matter exists for nearly 100 years, but we've never seen it until now. Labor Day could get tense in Hawaii. Hurricane Lowell, now a Cat 4, 145-mile-an-hour winds, is heading toward the islands of Kauai and Oahu, which currently has 1 million residents. If it hits, where do they go? On Halloween Day last year, a Ford 150 rear-ended a Tesla in the middle of Route 202 near Mesa, Arizona, killed the pickup driver instantly. But a report released by the National Highway Traffic Safety Administration yesterday offered information originally left out of the accident report. The Tesla was driverless, just stopped in the middle of the road. Steven Spielberg, Hollywood's preeminent movie director, Jaws, E.T., Indiana Jones, Jurassic Park, Schindler's List, he did most all of the greats, was asked, name the best film ever made. He says, The Godfather. In this week's Tournament of Rosies, it's number 54 for Carol and Steve Anderson of Omaha. Don't wait around too long to say congrats. They spend winters in Key West. One more sign of the times. Meme sent in by listener Ray in Lincoln. Unattended children will be given a Red Bull and taught how to swear. Talk again in 69 hours. In the meantime, make them all count.
16: 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Fantastic. 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
1: 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I'm Lucy Chapman.
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16: Heat advisory in effect through tomorrow. Feels like temperature of 105 tomorrow. 97 today. Heat index over 100. 78 now in Omaha, Lincoln, and Council Bluffs. 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
23: It's back to work for Lindsey Clancy's deadlocked jury. I'm Dave Anthony, Fox News, resuming deliberations a seventh day.
24: You must follow the law as I give it to you, whether you agree with it or not.
23: That's after Judge William Sullivan got into it with Clancy's lawyer, Kevin Reddington, who wants the one presumed holdout juror replaced. The judge already refused to do that, as Reddington insists that juror is not following the law.
25: I would ask that you specifically direct their attention to proof beyond a reasonable doubt and re-instruct them on that forcefully.
24: I think I did that yesterday, didn't I?
26: Yes.
25: You did it yesterday, you did it soft, you didn't do it forcefully, and I'm asking that you do it forcefully.
24: What do you want me to do?
25: I want you to
24: get a brass band? I read the instruction.
23: The jury is considering murder or manslaughter or the Clancy insanity defense in the killing of her 3 children. There was a hiring surge in August.
27: There were 162,000 new jobs created last month, more than triple expectations. The unemployment rate held at 4.1%. New jobs were created in manufacturing, construction, education, and government. July employment was initially reported as a decline. It's been revised to creation of 21,000 jobs.
23: That's Fox's Ginny Cazzola. President Trump just reacted on Truth Social, posting the jobs number is great and you haven't seen anything yet. But the Iran conflict keeps costing us at the gas pump, hitting trucking and farming hardest. Diesel hit a record high today, $5.85 per gallon, and AAA's national average for regular is $4.14. That's higher than any Labor Day weekend ever.
28: The Vice President said that the end of this conflict with Iran basically depends on Iran, that they simply have to stop firing on commercial ships in the Strait of Hormuz.
23: Fox's Steve Harrigan in Tel Aviv also reports things are worse in Iran, with even bigger inflation and fuel shortages. 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
13: Nebraska Governor Jim Pillen and Secretary of State Bob Evnen are planning to ask the legislature to reform the state's ballot initiative process. A 2015 state law removed the prohibition of paying petition circulators per signature. Pillen says removing aggressive quotas would reduce the number of invalid and fraudulent signature collection efforts. Roads across the Midwest will be busy this weekend as higher gas prices are not expected to keep people from hitting the road.
29: Americans are closing out the summer with Labor Day getaways, even despite higher travel costs, including fuel and potential delays. The holiday weekend, back-to-school efforts underway, and even college football starting are going to have impact on travel for those who are traveling and those who are just enjoying a long weekend.
13: Brian Ortner with AAA says it's hard to say exactly how high gas prices will be, but it looks like they'll be about a dollar higher this year compared to last year. I'm Craig Evans.
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11: Small chance of a shower or thunderstorm this morning. Otherwise, mostly sunny, hot, and humid again. 97 for the high. South-southwest wind about 5 to 15 miles per hour. Partly cloudy tonight, down to 77 for the low. 30% chance of a couple storms north on Saturday on a first alert 6 weather day that'll go to 98 for the high, near 100 in Lincoln for the game. From the first alert 6 weather center, I'm senior chief meteorologist Rusty Lord.
16: 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And then after that, What should the power of HOAs be? Well, I guess we give them this power. We sign these documents, and then they come in there and they tell you you're doing something wrong. That's what happened to Cake Pop Kristen in Southwest Omaha. We'll talk with her next on News Radio 1110 KFAB.
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14: 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Here's Scott Voorhees.

0: Great to have you with us here on this Labor Day weekend, Friday, Husker football kickoff eve Friday. I am Scott Voorhees. There is Lucy Chapman. This is Nebraska's news, weather, and traffic station. It's Big Red Radio. News Radio, 1110 KFAB. Great to have you with us here. We talked earlier this week about, one of my favorite topics and one of Lucy's favorite topics. Two different angles here to the same story. One of my favorite topics is personal responsibility, freedom, being neighborly, HOAs, all of these kind of coming together. And then one of Lucy's favorite topics is cake.
1: Cake!
0: Whether it's the band or the food or that which is served to you on a stick in the form of a cake pop. Well, all of these things came together as we learned that the HOA, the Homeowners Association, the HOA, or HUA for short, had ordered a couple of women in Southwest Omaha, you got to shut down your cake pop stands. So when a kid has a lemonade stand, everyone says it's adorable. Every once in a while, some HOA or some city ordinance comes in there and tries to shut the thing down. Everyone loses their mind because kids are cute. What about moms? What about inner entrepreneurial mothers? Same thing. They're just older. Are they not cute? Do they not get the same opportunity to say, hey, we don't have lemonade, we got cake pops? We now welcome one of these moms who had a little cake pop stand on the corner of 188th and Cottonwood, just south of Harrison. It's Cake Pop Kristen, who joins us here on News Radio 1110 KFAB. Kristen, good morning.
2: Good morning.
0: When did you decide to start doing this?
2: Around middle of July, I started selling cake pops.
0: What made you decide, you know what I think people in this neighborhood need is cake on a stick?
2: I saw how popular cake pops had been lately, and I wanted to do something that I could maybe make a little more income for my family because I like to stay home with my children because I only work part-time. So I decided to go for it, and it kind of blew up.
0: Tell me about it blowing up. Were there just cars just day and night, people banging on your door? When's the cake pop stand open? Let's go.
2: No, majority of my clients have actually been like my neighbors. Mm-hmm. A lot of people will go for walks, and they'll stop by the cake pop car and grab some cake pops. I've heard a lot of like good things from my neighbors too, and they're always saying, hey, when are you going to restock these cake pops? Or I also sell cookies too, and those are pretty popular.
0: Ooh, okay. What kind of cookies?
2: Oatmeal cream pies, actually.
0: Is oatmeal cream pie a cookie or a sandwich?
2: That's a good question.
0: Thank you. Hey, that's the first of many coming at you here. So your cake pop stand there, would it have like those big spotlights and the wacky waving inflatable arm flailing tube man and people out there with, you know, ribbons and sirens and all kinds of stuff there? Was it a nuisance to the neighborhood or what did it look like? You sitting there at a card table with some cake on sticks.
2: It's a small little cart that sits at the end of my driveway with one little sign next to it that says cake pops and what flavors there are.
0: Okay.
2: No wacky inflatable tube men.
0: Well, that's, you know, maybe we can build up to that. I always feel better when buying anything, whether it's a car or a cake pop. If there's a wacky waving inflatable tube man, I can't help myself. Now, for Lucy, I know, has this question. What flavors of cake pops?
2: I can do a lot of flavors of cake pops, but right now I have birthday cake, fruity pebbles. Mm. I just put out a pumpkin spice one, which is my favorite.
0: Oh, yeah. Oh, Lucy.
1: I was about to say, flavors, who cares?
0: Yeah,
1: but I don't know that fruity pebbles. Yeah, I might pass on that.
0: Oh, no. I'd have a fruity pebbles cake.
1: I don't like fruit cake.
0: I like it's not fruitcake. It's,
1: no,
0: it's
1: but
0: Fruity Pebbles cereal.
1: I don't like fruit flavored cake.
0: Yeah, but the Fruity Pebbles, they have colors and flavors that don't regularly exist in nature. There's something chemically wonderful about them.
1: Look, I'm not going to turn it down.
0: Do you ever go crazy with the flavors and do like, this is a turkey or this is a bacon flavored cake? Or
1: I'd eat bacon flavored cake.
0: Biscuits and gravy flavored.
2: I'm not.
0: Yeah, okay. Well,
2: I need to do that. Get some more fun flavors.
0: I guess we'll have we'll see if you have the opportunity. When did you realize, Kristen, that this might be an issue with some documents you signed when you moved into that house?
2: I got a letter. I think they mailed it out last week, but I didn't get it till Sunday. So I had no idea there was any issue with it until this week.
0: So your HOA sent you a letter and said your cake pop cart out there with your sign talking about how much the cake pops cost and what flavors there are violated a rule that bans commercial signs. Unless you're putting a sign in the yard that says this house is for sale, you can do that. But you can't put a sign in the yard that says these cake pops are for sale. Is that essentially what the note read?
2: Yes. They claim that I was breaking two of the covenants. One was that it says no lot shall be used except for residential purposes, schools, or churches. So essentially, I can't run a business from my home. Mm-hmm. And then they also claim that you can't have any sign except to advertise a for sale house, or your house for sale.
0: Right, right. Did you know that when you set this up, that it might be a violation and turn your house into a major business, like an Amazon warehouse?
2: I was not really aware of those covenants because I just kind of skimmed them before I did my cake pop cart. But also, I wasn't too concerned because there's multiple businesses being run throughout the HOA. And then you can drive down our main street and see 15 other business signs in people's yards.
0: Oh, really? Like what?
2: I think there was one for like a photo company. There's ones for lawn care businesses. There's like high school signs.
0: Did you point that out to the people with the HOA?
2: I did. The same day that I got the letter, I actually sent the management company an email and was like, hey, why are you guys saying this when everybody else is breaking the rules? And they basically told me that it doesn't matter, that I still need to shut down my business and remove my signs.
0: Are everyone else's signs also having to be removed? Have you talked with your neighbors about this?
2: We have a neighborhood Facebook page, and I posted on there, and not a single person has told me that they've also gotten a letter about signs or anything. The only other person that I know of that got a letter was the other cake pop girl.
1: All right, so who on the board hates you?
0: Yeah.
2: Mm-hmm.
1: Uh-huh. Do you homeschool at all, even a couple of hours or anything?
2: No.
1: Okay, how about religion? Are you very religious?
0: Where are you going with this,
1: because
0: counselor?
1: They said if it's a school or if it's a church, that she could have a commercial building.
0: Cake pops for Christ.
1: Cake pop, yes, absolutely. What if you call them, K-pops? And then you just, you know, you've got Korean pop stars in
0: there. Yeah, then you can tell them they're racist for shutting it down. I see where Lucy's going with all this, and I'll also add in the layer that, you know, Kristen, I don't know how old a person you are. I'm probably five times older than you. Lucy and I, we're very, very old. We're from the Jurassic period of the 70s, 80s, and early 90s, where people knew their neighbors and everyone kind of talked. And if you had a problem with the neighbor, you'd know it, and you would generally, you know, meet and kind of hash things out. But now it's sniping on social media pages and just calls to the HOA. Do you know whether any of your neighbors ever had a problem with what you were doing?
2: I know most of my like direct neighbors, and none of them have said they've had a problem with it. And when I posted on our Facebook page about this whole HOA issue, I got overwhelming like support and people disappointed in the HOA and upset that they're closing my cake pop cart. And I also heard like multiple times from neighbors saying like, this is silly. Like, why are they doing this? We want to come support your cake pop cart. We're going to miss your cake pops.
0: Then why do you think that this happened to you?
2: I heard that there might have been a complaint about one of my signs, and it was brought to the HOA, and they decided to send me the letter then.
0: What may have been the sign that caused the issue?
2: I have one little sign that sits on the corner of my lot that says cake pops.
0: Oh, okay.
2: And it's literally smaller than a garage sale sign.
0: So it was the sign, not something you put on there. I was waiting for some bombshell of
1: Trump
0: supporting this or that candidate or anti that or whatever. No, just cake pops. I know everyone's divided these days, but if we can't come together to support cake pops, then what is really happening to our nation? I won't. You don't have to answer that, Kristen. So it was. So okay. So take the sign out. Wheel the cart down. What if your kids do it, like a lemonade stand? Is anyone going to have the HOA come in there and shut down a cute kid's lemonade stand? What about a cake pop stand? Can your kids do this and get away with it?
2: I should look into that.
0: Have you talked with this other mom in the neighborhood not far from you? There's Jessica, and she lives a couple blocks away, and she also has a home bakery stand and all that.
1: Jessica turned her in.
0: I didn't realize it was cake pop wars from across the neighborhood there near 190th and Harrison.
1: Jessica.
0: So have you talked with her? I mean, she's in the same boat, though.
2: Yes, I did talk to her, and yeah, she's upset too because she does this because I think she got laid off work, so she was doing this just to make some more money for her family and her kids.
0: So now the you got the letter last weekend, said you have 10 days to comply with the letter. That means that here in a few days from now, you got to shut down your cake pop cart, Kristen. Are you going to do it? Are you going to fight this? What happens next?
2: I have actually been fighting it. I've been communicating with the HOA, and the issue with that is I've been getting different stories from them. So I'm waiting for them to put in the writing what I can do. But in the meantime, I will be closing on Sunday, just so that way I'm following the rules.
1: I've got just a couple of quick questions for you. When people are picking up the cake pops or they're buying your cake pops, is there a lot of traffic in front of your house? Does it ever get to a car pulls up, buys something, and takes off? Is that kind of happening a lot? Mm-hmm. Okay, the other
2: question. Usually there's one car at a time every couple hours maybe, and then other people will walk by.
1: The other question I have is, what do you know what your HOA actually does for your neighborhood? Do they maintain some signage around maybe the opening to your neighborhood, or what do they do with the HOA money dues?
2: I don't know what they do, but when we had first moved into our house, we were told that our HOA dues are mainly going to maintaining like the park and going towards like they do like a summer bash and like a Halloween thing.
1: Okay, so if you've been there long enough to see whether the park is actually being kept up, and did they have these big bashes on your dime?
2: Yes, there has been like a summer bash, and then last year they did like a Halloween party, yeah.
1: So the money is being spent. What about the park? Is it being kept up?
2: I don't know which park they're talking about, honestly.
1: What I'm getting at is I know that there are HOAs out there that will collect money for dues to keep the neighborhoods maintained. But when you start looking into that, they're not maintaining it. And some of it's obvious if you drive by it every day. They're not maintaining that. And when you try to track the money down, you will be quite surprised.
0: All right. Lucy's going a whole follow the money routine.
1: It's true, though, with a lot of HOAs, you can't find the money.
0: Yeah, it's kind of a thing on this program, Kristen.
3: Sounds like Lucy has a conspiracy theory.
1: I do have lots of them, but this isn't one.
0: But there are some people, Kristen, who I'm sure maybe you've seen this on social media that say, look, you knew the rules when you moved in. You signed the paperwork. You should have read the stuff and you should know better. To them, what would you say?
2: I understand. I'm not asking for them to let me break the rules, but if they're going to enforce these rules on me, then they need to enforce them on everybody or not at all.
0: You can't
2: pick and choose who they want to enforce rules on.
0: You're going to run your cake pop stand through Sunday. Do you have a problem with me telling people where it is, or is that a little too much heat?
2: No, go for it.
0: We got you there on the corner of 188th and Cottonwood. That's just south of Harrison. In beautiful Sarpy County, USA. And do you have hours for the cake pop stand? When are you usually out there? It's going to be a little hot. Not sure if you heard about that.
2: AM till 8 p.m.
0: Phone cut out there for a second there. What are the hours on this?
2: 8 a.m. till 8 p.m.
0: Okay. And you've got ice packs there to make sure the cake doesn't melt as you're handing it to people.
2: Yep, we will keep those cake pops fresh.
0: Though a toasted marshmallow cake pop that's on fire as you're eating it, maybe something to play with. What about this? You can do garage sales in your neighborhood. Just say, hey, garage sale every day. And then in the garage, you know what's for sale? Cake pops.
1: A lot of HOAs won't let garage sales at all.
0: Oh, come on.
1: Really? I'm serious.
2: Garage sales, so.
1: No, okay. Did they allow garage sales there?
2: Yeah, people do them.
1: People mm-hmm. do them, mm-hmm. but are
2: well,
1: they?
2: I don't know if they're allowed, yeah. I guess. Right. But okay. People have garage sales.
0: I'm not sure. I mean, I rules are rules. I'm a stickler for rules, but I also like personal freedom. I don't like busybodies telling people what to do for absolutely no reason because someone gave them a slight bit of power that they're going to wield over everyone like a battle axe. I also like cake. So, Kristen, don't be surprised if I meet you in person this weekend. Good luck with the cake pop stand. Again, 8 to 8. Today, tomorrow, and Sunday, are we doing this all 3 days? Yes. 188th and Cottonwood, that's just south of Harrison. That's Cake Pop Kristen with her little Cake Pop cart out there in Sarpy County. I appreciate your time here this morning, and keep in touch with us, okay?
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0: Let's get to some emails, your messages coming in here via the Zonkers Custom Woods inbox, scott@kfab.com. I'm Scott Voorhees. There's Lucy Chapman. This is News Radio 1110 KFAB. We just had Kristen on here. She's been running a little cake pop stand only for a month and a half or so out of her, right there in on her property. Near 188th and Harrison, and the HOA said, no, you have violated a rule banning commercial signs and running your home like a business. Like I said, if she's having a garage sale, oh, what do you got in here? You got old golf clubs, lawn equipment, some hedge clippers. What do you got? Cake pops. Oh, is that a violation? If the kids say we have lemonade and cake pops. Did you make these or did your mom make these? Looking to see if it's a member of the HOA board. Oh, we made these. Are you going to shut us down? We're cute little kids. So we talked with her a moment ago, and I got messages. These messages sound like this. Joe says, sounds like Gladys Kravitz got loose on the C-pop woman. C-pop.
1: C-pop.
0: Yeah. Tom says, next they're going to get the health department involved. Oh, come on. Look, you have freedom as an American, I think, to look at this and decide, well, I wonder if this is a health code violation. Has this been licensed and approved and all that? Is there a difference between a brick-and-mortar restaurant or a food truck that pulls up in front of it and tries to undercut them versus a lady selling cake pops on a card table in front of her house? You have freedom as an American to decide whether or not you're going to do something like this. Really, it comes down to HOAs. Craig says, this is a perfect reason why you should never live in a neighborhood with an HOA. Well, good luck finding one that's worth a darn. I mean, you move in anywhere. I was very happy to move into a neighborhood where we found an HOA that only charged us a slight amount of money per year. What some people pay in HOA dues per month is more than I paid for rent at my first like three apartments I ever lived in. And people like that. They say, hey, yeah, keep the costs up. I want stuff mowed. I want things looking good. And I want a higher price to keep riffraff out of here. Also, I don't want some lady selling cake pops. I hate cake pops. So, but finding a neighborhood without an HOA, good luck. I'd love to know kind of the history of how that started, why it started. It was probably, Hattie McDaniel back in the 1740s was like, Goody Proctor and I are going to sell cake pops out of our wagon. And someone says, why, no, she's a witch. She's a witch. Goody Proctor with the cake pops is a witch. You know, that's why we had to have HOAs.
1: You'd have to be to make something so delicious on a stick.
0: Hi, this is sorcery. It's on a stick. Usually we eat this with our hands.
1: A stick.
0: We don't have silverware yet. Yeah, a stick. John says, longtime listener, first time emailer. John says, look at the big picture here. I'm quite positive she probably is not registered with the state of Nebraska and pays sales tax or income tax of her earnings. She's baking goods in her home kitchen. What would the Douglas County Health Department say? This whole concept screams hustle. When I picture people making potluck dishes or baking goods at home for curbside sales, I picture someone smoking a cigarette over a mixing bowl, trying to keep the cat off the countertop. Well, then, John, you don't have to go eat that stuff. And you're probably right with some people. I didn't get that vibe from Kristen a moment ago, but... Now, John then drops the hammer here. He says, I am the president of our local HOA.
1: Oh, boy.
0: If you look at the customary HOA covenants and guidelines, this goes far beyond a lemonade stand mentality. Let's just say your HOA probably doesn't care for traffic and any other distractions that her business may cause in the neighborhood. Just like Target or Walmart doesn't want someone to build a house in their parking lot. I will say that once you begin to enforce any covenant within the HOA bylaws, you will certainly have to enforce all the covenants. Have a great weekend. Signed, John. John, you don't sound evil. resign your position with the HOA. Do the world a favor. We gotta
1: set yourself free,
0: we gotta dissolve these things. There's a good blanket statement for today. Appreciate that. Get your messages in here as well. Scott at KFAB.com. Fox News update in a moment.
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2: Fox News, I'm Gianna Gelosi. The judge in the Lindsey Clancy murder trial heard arguments from lawyers today regarding a juror who appears to be the lone holdout preventing a verdict, but decided against holding a full inquiry and said the deliberations would continue.
3: You must follow the law as I give it to you, whether you agree with it or not.
2: Clancy's attorney wanted the juror dismissed, but the prosecution argued there was no indication of impartiality or bias. Diesel prices jumped to a record high today, $5.85 per gallon, as the war with Iran restricts the energy supply worldwide. Vice President J.D. Vance says,
4: "The Iranians are going to shoot at ships like crazy people, and we're going to do what we have to do in order to ensure that their efforts don't lead to a worldwide energy crisis."
2: Now, AAA's national average for regular gas is $4.14, higher than any Labor Day weekend ever. 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
6: Small chance of a shower or thunderstorm this morning. Otherwise, mostly sunny, hot, and humid again. 97 for the high. South-southwest wind about 5 to 15 miles per hour. Partly cloudy tonight, down to 77 for the low. 30% chance of a couple storms north on Saturday on a first alert 6 weather day that'll go to 98 for the high, near 100 in Lincoln for the game. From the first alert 6 weather center, I'm Senior Chief Meteorologist Rusty Lord.
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6: Do you have one of those dumb profiles where I can't tag you on it? Oh, you're not even there. Lucy's taking her clothes off in the studio.
7: Morning. This is News Radio 1110 KFAB. I'm Scott Voorhees. There's Lucy Chapman.
8: I don't know that I'd call them clothes so much.
7: As I asked, do you have one of those dumb profiles where I can't tag you on Facebook?
8: No, you should be able to.
7: I can't. You don't show up.
8: You have
7: up.
8: To hit at.
7: I did. It didn't show up.
8: L. U.
7: Oh, wait. L?
8: That's weird.
7: Maybe
8: I blocked you.
7: It's on the KFAB page.
8: Maybe I blocked KFAB.
7: It's an issue. Anyway, the caption will be as I post this picture. Why is Lucy Chapman wearing a beekeeper's outfit? Do you want to explain this as I'm typing and putting this on here?
8: I would say, see previous.
7: Well, I'm putting the link
8: to previous.
7: I'm putting a link to the podcast. But for those who missed it,
8: yeah.
7: Can you give us the
8: synopsis?
7: The AI overview as to why I just took a picture of you wearing a beekeeper's outfit.
8: I hate bees and I hate wasps. I will not kill a bee. I will not kill a bee no matter what. Even if it was stinging me. Well, if it's stinging me, it's going to die anyway. But wasps, they are no good to anybody. Although the garden variety wasps do pollinate, so I will try to eradicate them if they're. Anyway, I have a wasp nest under my deck. It's only about the size of a baseball, but I hate wasps. Did I mention that?
7: You don't like them.
8: And I did not want to get stung, so I thought, well, what if I got a beekeeper suit? And so I did. Not a good one.
7: You know, when you brought this up the other day and we had a little conversation about it, I kind of glossed over the fact that I was so interested in the beekeeper's outfit and fighting the wasps and all that. I didn't really think about how completely ludicrous it is that in order to spray wasps with a can of spray that can shoot up to 25 feet, you felt you needed a beekeeper's outfit. Especially what seems to be
6: a super cheap beekeeper's outfit.
8: Did this cost basically paper towels.
6: Did this cost you more or less than $12?
8: It was only $25. A good beekeeper suit can run you like $7 or $8, and a really crappy one that's a good one on Amazon, $300.
6: Yeah.
8: So I got it cheap. There it's basically will, paper towels.
6: There
8: with
6: will
8: a
6: be there will be stinging insects who weren't even interested in you. They're just like, oh, she thinks that she's protected from us. Watch that. We're just going to sting her just for fun, just out of spite. That's the worst beekeeper's outfit I've ever seen. You couldn't repel a baby bee who just says, "Ooh, my stinger just dropped." You know, one of these bees like in sixth grade. You know, and his stinger just dropped, and his voice dropped about 3 decibels. One of those bees. Like, oh, I don't even know how to use this thing, but now I'm going to sting her.
8: You're right. I don't even think that would keep a mosquito. A mosquito. But the mm-hmm. thing is it's completely zipped up in all, so they can't get into the suit. So if they don't sting me,
6: I bet they'll find a way.
8: Stop.
6: I want you to wear that beekeeper's outfit and then watch the scene in Outbreak where Dustin Hoffman has a tear in his suit. And then go out there and battle the wasp. Have fun.
8: I don't think it's going to be much of a battle, but did I mention I hate wasps? I am terrified of wasps. What? I have been stung one time in my mm-hmm. whole life by anything.
6: Yeah.
8: And it was a bumblebee that I accidentally picked up in a pile of leaves in the fall.
6: Okay.
8: And I have words to describe that, but hey, I won't use them.
6: Your issues are your issues. And I'm glad that we can bring them onto the radio so we can all have a little conversation.
8: It was a lot of fun.
6: About them.
8: I highly recommend going back and listening to that podcast.
6: Well, I just posted it on the KFAB Facebook page. And I couldn't tag you. I don't know why.
8: That is weird.
6: Yeah. Anyway, good morning. This is News Radio 1110 KFAB. If you're just joining the program for the first time, yes, this happens nearly every day. Just conversations like this. We also earlier talked with Cake Pop Kristen. She's got a little Cake Pop stand there in Sarpy County, just across the Harrison County line. Harrison County, well, the county line between Douglas and Sarpy, it's essentially Harrison Street. And she started this thing up mid-July. Said, I'm going to sell some cake pops. The neighbors kind of like it. I like making them. And, you know, it puts a few bucks in my pocket. And then the Homeowners Association, the HOA, the HOA. I'm just saying the name HOA and using it as a word, the HOA. Sent her a letter and said, how dare you? You can't sell cake pops. Your home is a business. What's next? A data center? Which is, by the way, the assessment of some of you here in the Zonkers Custom Woods inbox. Let's start reading some emails. Tom in West Omaha says, I can't believe I'm taking the side of the HOA on this. Well, then don't, Tom. Save your soul. HOAs are the worst. He goes on to say, this is different than a child's lemonade stand. Why? Because she's old? All right, let's look at this. If we all pretty much collectively get upset when an HOA or, you know, city code violator, you know, comes by there, or it's not a city code violator, but the code compliance people, the rules enforcers come by and go, oh, hey, your lemonade stand, you kids, you got to shut down your lemonade stand. Everyone loses their mind. How old is too old for a kid to run a lemonade stand? This will also be a topic here in about a month and a half when we talk about how old is too old to go trick-or-treating. It might be the same age.
8: 12.
6: 12 is too old to run a lemonade stand?
8: I think that's the cutoff. You can be 12. Okay. That's a cutoff.
6: Okay, 12. When you become a teenager.
8: Yeah.
6: Then you've got to leave those childhood innocence behind.
8: Yes.
6: You got to turn to a life of getting on an e-bike and stealing cars, smoking cigarettes, you know, teenager stuff. That's what you got to do at 13. Got it. Get a tattoo.
7: Tom says, I can't believe I'm taking the side of the HOA on this. This is different than a child's lemonade stand. Although both are technically in violation of the HOA, I'm sure all the support she's getting are from neighbors who don't live next door to her. Also, it kind of sets a precedent for other people to sell stuff. So I'd rather live next door to her and her cake pops than a data center. It's Tom in West Omaha, that email. Scott at KFAB.com. See, that's that whole thing. Like, well, if we let you do this, then we're going to, next thing you know, you're going to have someone's coming in there and they're going to be making airplanes. They're making, you know, Boeing's going to set up a plane. You know, John Boeing's going to open his sell, make airplanes and sell them out of his garage. You know, like, or we can just be adults and reasonable about this. It's a lady with a little cart selling cake pops. She has a cart because she keeps them refrigerated so they don't melt in the sun. This is not Walmart. She's,
8: she's not selling beer or anything. We let her do it.
7: Yeah, next thing you know, the guy's going to be out there. Soldier of Fortune's going to be out there selling guns and ammo. Or we can just look at this and say, yeah, you get to do this, but you don't get to do that. Why? Because I'm the HOA president and I said so. Also, I'm renaming the pond in this neighborhood to Pond America. If you don't like it, then vote me out. Next time, people, I didn't even know there was elections for HOA president. Yeah, show up to the meetings. Yeah, let the person make these decisions. Let them be the decider. It's the same thing they say in schools. Well, you know, if we let your kid have a cross on, you know, a little gold chain with a cross in their school picture, next thing you know, someone else who worships the evil dark Lord Satan's going to come in here wearing leggings and big, you know, goat horns and all the rest of this stuff. That's, you know, that. Or you can say, yeah, we're not going to let you do that. We'll sue. Go ahead.
8: People have been sued by HOAs and lost their homes. There are dozens of stories all throughout the country where people literally have had to move.
7: And this is coming from someone who, anytime the kids go out and like shoot hoops, they're like, oh, they're putting up a basketball hoop. That's going to be noisy. They're going to be dribbling. Lucy calls not only the HOA president, but the FBI.
8: Yeah.
7: Calls a SWAT team in here.
8: Yeah, you're right. Kid. No, I never complained to our HOA when we had one. I've never complained because I saw people breaking the rules that I liked. I mean, people, my friends that lived there.
7: Lucy saw a kid out in the yard, in her own yard, right across the street, skipping rope, shot her. Lucy does not like children.
8: That's just ugly.
7: And then drew up new HOA laws. Like, all right, at this HOA, you can't run a business out of your home. You can't paint your house any color that's not an earth tone. And kids will not be allowed to laugh, smile, snicker, scream out in joy, and certainly not scream out in pain unless I'm inflicting it. These are the rules at Lucy's HOA. Katrina emails, says, good morning. Cake pops could fall under cottage law in Nebraska.
8: I thought they did.
7: What, do you know what this is?
8: It's a law where you can bake out of your house. You've got some rules to follow or whatever, but it's, yeah. It's a home baking law.
7: But when you sell it, now you're engaging in commerce? What if she just...
8: I don't...
7: What if she gives these cake pops away and asks for a free will donation? Look, if someone wants to throw a couple dollars in the jar, then, hey, that's on them.
8: Because the cottage law doesn't say you have to be giving it away. I don't know exactly what it does say because I don't bake and try to sell stuff out of my house. So it hasn't interested me enough to read it, but...
7: And you don't live in a cottage. You live in a... What could charitably be described as a lean-to shanty?
8: Shanty. I like that. It's an old railroad car.
7: Lucy's one of the original boxcar children. All right, we got to wrap this thing up here. It's Friday. My goodness.
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12: With your Buzz Extra, I'm Sean Callahan with the Huskers here in Lincoln as we get closer to kickoff for tomorrow's 11 a.m. season opener against Ohio. Here are the three things I'll be watching closely. Number one, obviously, quarterback Anthony Calandria and just the it factor that he could potentially give this offense. Number two, the line of scrimmage. Will Nebraska get a push up front with both their offensive and defensive lines? Particularly, can they create a pass rush? And then finally, number three, can Nebraska's depth take over this game? It's going to be hot. I think that's a huge advantage to Nebraska being here at home. And that's your Buzz Extra. I'm Sean Callahan with the Huskers here in Lincoln.
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6: Have a great weekend. Go Big Red. Thank you so much for being here with us on Nebraska's News, Weather, and Traffic Station. Gene Stothert in the KFAB comment line. 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
6: A lot of Americans have a new job. I'm Dave Anthony, Fox News. There was a hiring surge last month with triple the number of jobs created than economists predicted, 162,000, and the 23,000 job losses initially reported for July were revised to 21,000 job gains.
25: Administration officials say there was a glitch in July. Winter storms in some states pushed the end of the school year later, and summer layoffs didn't happen until July.
6: That's Fox's Jenny Casola. On Wall Street, the Dow's down almost 300 points. Amid some concern the hiring surge could lead the Federal Reserve to raise interest rates this month, but President Trump, in a Truth Social post that calls the jobs number great, urged the Fed to do the opposite and cut interest rates, warning if not, he will stop trading with countries the U.S. has a deficit with, writing that's better than tariffs. The Iran conflict is costing truckers more than ever. Diesel has surged to a record high price today.
26: The national average for diesel climbing to $5.85 a gallon. The average for regular unleaded, $4.14 per gallon. With the Iran conflict creating uncertainty around oil supplies and shipping through the region. Higher diesel prices could also raise transportation and farming costs.
6: Fox's Jeff Manasso. Lindsey Clancy's deadlocked jury deliberating a seventh day at her murder trial, considering an insanity defense in the killing of her three children.
27: To be a fly on the wall in that room right now, 11 jurors against the one holdout juror.
6: Fox's Brian Yenis outside the court in Plymouth, Massachusetts.
27: Lindsey Clancy's attorney, Kevin Reddington. Well, he says that the last note from the jury yesterday, quote, clearly and unequivocally indicates that they are split 11-1 in favor of finding Lindsey Clancy not guilty, and that the one holdout juror has doubt but refuses to follow the legal standard of reasonable doubt. He argues the jurors should be replaced or questioned further.
6: But Judge William Sullivan again rejected that this morning. 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
28: Nebraska is announcing plans today for $5.15 million in federal highway money. The governor, Omaha mayor, and Department of Transportation are making the announcement that money is intended to support transportation innovation in the state. Three younger teens riding electric dirt bikes illegally on the road in Elkhorn were chased off-road by a driver in a Jeep, according to the Douglas County Sheriff's Office. When one of the kids fell, he was run over by the Jeep. The teen, seriously injured, is expected to survive. The sheriff's investigators are looking for that black four-door Jeep Wrangler. It would mean more foot traffic in the Blackstone District. A 110-unit, five-story apartment building is being proposed just southeast of 39th and Dodge. If approved, construction could begin next spring, and it would open in 2029. I'm Wendy Wild.
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0: Small chance of a shower or thunderstorm this morning. Otherwise, mostly sunny, hot, and humid again. 97 for the high. South southwest wind about 5 to 15 miles per hour. Partly cloudy tonight, down to 77 for the low. 30% chance of a couple storms north on Saturday on a first alert 6 weather day that'll go to 98 for the high, near 100 in Lincoln for the game. From the first alert 6 weather center, I'm Senior Chief Meteorologist Rusty Lowell.
1: 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It's time for Gene Stothert and the KFAB comment line. 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

0: good morning to you. Welcome to the KFAB comment line. I am your host, Gene Stothard. Peyton Hylock, my producer, is also here. Good morning, Peyton.
1: Good morning, Gene.
0: And Peyton is dressed in red today for the big game tomorrow.
1: Yep, I already got my Nebraska gear on.
0: You do. You change out of your soccer gear, and now you are in Go Big Red gear. We're going to talk about that in a little bit, and the traffic, too. But we want to hear from you today. We want to get your feedback. We want to hear your comments, concerns, questions, complaints. Anything goes. City, state, national, or the world. And we will have plenty of good guests. Wait till I tell you who's going to be on next week. We have some good guests next week. But you will always hear plenty of opinions from me. But it is your chance to speak up and sound off. So you can send your emails to comment at kfab.com. You can call us at 402-558-1110, or you can leave us a recorded message on the talkback mic, and we will play it on the air. We are so happy that you are with us today. And Peyton was just telling me he needs a private duty nurse at his house, which I could do that because I was a nurse, you know. But he loves to cook, as I do, and I am growing tomatoes at my house, my husband and I. I bring them into KFAB studio about every other day. But Peyton, a knife and a tomato, had a run in last night, and I think the knife won.
1: Yeah, Gene, it definitely got the better of me. And we got some new knives. Thank you very much for that gift from the wedding. And they are blaringly sharp. I mean, very, very sharp.
0: Like a scalpel,
1: I'm
0: sure.
1: Like a scalpel. And it got me good, and I was bleeding all night. Almost cut my finger off.
0: Well, that is not good.
1: I almost didn't make it.
0: But he almost didn't make it. Well, you know what? I could always have 911 come in if you fall out of your chair this morning, because if you fall out of your chair and can't run that soundboard, I'm not going to make it either. So just get that in your mind, everybody.
1: You could find a way to talk the rest of the hour.
0: I do not know about that. But anyway, Gene Stothard and Kevin O'Rourke are growing the best tomatoes in the world. And so I do bring them in all the time. But there's a secret to this. If anybody wants to know my secret, I'll let them know. But we're not going to talk about my tomatoes today. But the big game is tomorrow. First game, Saturday, the 5th, 11 a.m., the Ohio Bobcats and the Nebraska Cornhuskers. And what is the big question on everybody's mind beside the game, how the game's going to turn out, is the traffic. And so I did try to get a hold, and I heard back from my good friend, who is the mayor of Lincoln, Mayor Leary and Gaylord Brown, with the city of Lincoln, and she's very busy because she's preparing her State of the City address. I know exactly how that goes. But Mayor Lirian is going to be on my show, the Mayor of Lincoln. I know we have a lot of Lincoln listeners. She's going to come to Omaha and be on the show in the studio. I think that's going to be a really fun interview. Her and I, we know each other very well. We're friends. Politically, we are as different as night and day, but we still have remained friends. And she's going to be in the studio by around the end of October. She is preparing for her State of the City address in Lincoln. And I thought if she comes to the studio, we can just do a little State of the City address for the city of Lincoln. I did that a lot when I was mayor, a little mini State of the Cities. And I think it's really interesting to hear what's going on in Lincoln. And so she will be in the studio, but she did get me in contact with their public works department. They call it the Lincoln Transportation and Utilities Department. They were very, very helpful. And I think what people are really worried is these hordes of people drive down to Lincoln tomorrow morning for the game. There's a lot of work going on the interstate right now, and people are very concerned about it. Let me tell you what I found out. So I think it's good news for all of us. The NDOT, the Nebraska Department of Transportation, is meeting with the city of Lincoln today, but not till 11. So maybe Chris can get this on his show right when we're going off the air. And they are talking about the potential of opening up exit 401 into downtown just tomorrow, just for the game. So that may happen. They will make that decision today. So keep in tune to that, because if you are driving down there, that exit 401 into downtown may be opened up for the game tomorrow, which I think is probably good news for everybody. Now, the other thing that I did find out, and I got a very long press release that the city of Lincoln did just put out. They sent it to me too. And it did say, again, that they are meeting at 11 a.m. today. They also said there is an iPronto shuttle bus that people from Omaha can take to the game if they don't want to drive. And they said this is the first year they are offering this service, and that info is in their release, too. Peyton, can we put this press release up for everybody to see? We could do that later today?
1: Yeah.
0: Okay, we will do that later today. But it's a pretty long press release from, you know, like I said, from their transportation and utility department. But they are saying that they are ready for the game against Ohio tomorrow. They said both Lincoln Transportation and Utilities, the Lincoln Police Department, University of Nebraska Lincoln Police Department, the Nebraska Department of Transportation, that's the NDOT, the Nebraska State Patrol, are all working together to improve the traffic experience on game day. And they said the city will provide traffic control on the Lincoln streets, while the NDOT will help coordinate traffic on I-80 and I-180, and coordination efforts include traffic planning, pre- and post-game messaging, planned lane and ramp closures, and incident managements. And so there's they provide quite a few links to where you can read a bit more about this for maps and et cetera that you are interested in and need to know about. They said some of the important reminders are that visitors are encouraged to plan their routes into Lincoln ahead of time and give yourself at least an additional 30 minutes because of all the construction. They did explain what this iPronto is, and it is a private charter service. It has replaced the Star Trans Big Red Express Husker Game Day shuttles into the campus, and you can find more about that on iPronto.com. And then it's / Nebraska Huskers, and you could get more information about that. Reminding people that University of Nebraska enforces that clear bag policy, that's on there too. And so there's a lot of good information. It does say here's some route options into Lincoln. They do provide a map, but I'm just going to read what they are suggesting right now, and then we will post this. And it says visitors from Omaha or from the Northeast have four exit options off of I-80. They include the Lincoln Airport exit, which is 399, the 27th Street exit, which is 403, the 56th Street exit, which is 405, and Waverly, which is 409. The Lincoln Airport exit, which is 399, and the 27th Street exit, 403, have no construction impacting these routes. And then they go on to talk about visitors from other parts of the state. And so I think this is really good information. It's really detailed, and I don't want to read it all on the air. But we will get this posted so you could look at it. I'll let Chris Baker get it, and maybe he could talk about it, repeat it on his show, too, today. And then hopefully we will be able on the Baker Show to talk about what the NDOT decided about exit 401 into downtown.
1: That's very good information, Gene. We'll definitely get that posted on KFAB.com, and probably it wouldn't be a bad idea for the Instagram and the Facebook pages as well. And, I mean, the message there is leave 30 to 60 minutes earlier than you normally do.
0: Mm-hmm.
1: The only thing is, with this 11 a.m. kickoff, I know people personally that get up 6, 7 a.m., drive down to Lincoln right away, and get ready for that early kickoff at 11 a.m.
0: Sure they do. That's part of the experience there.
1: It's part of the experience. So I know it's an early kickoff, 11 a.m., mm-hmm. but get out there early so you don't have to deal with it.
0: Absolutely. And like I said, this press release that we will post from the city of Lincoln is so detailed. It even gives all the areas that they suggest that you can park and how much the parking costs in each one of those areas. They give you a lot of other information on this press release. And so anyway, we will make sure that we get that up. But I think it's good for us all to know. That's the big question, I think, on everybody's mm-hmm. mind is, oh, my gosh, there's that construction down there. So I just did get a message here I was going to look at real quick. And it said that, this comes from Hawkins Construction, one of my favorite construction companies. But it says, as we understand it, the traffic, this is not a project that Hawkins is doing because they do a lot of our interstates. They are not involved in this project. But the traffic problem is due to multiple local road closures immediately around the stadium, compounded by the NDOT's bridge work on I-80, which is severely limiting the traffic flow. So there's multiple road closures around the stadium along with the work on I-80. It says there Hawkins is not doing that work, but there are a lot of good alternate routes, which we just talked about.
1: Yeah, they already got a lot of construction going on near the stadium, but then they also have a choke point getting off the interstate, which will just make their...
0: It sounds
1: two different,
0: like it's going to be a little dicey.
1: If you leave early enough, you'll figure it out, and sounds like there'll be plenty of manpower there to guide you and get you in safely.
0: Absolutely, and that's what we want, and that's what they want down in Lincoln, too. And so, anyway, that's our news about that. If you have any questions or comments or want to talk about that, sure, call us and email us, and we'll continue getting information out there to you. Now, another thing I want to talk about, completely different subject, cake pops. Mm. If you were listening to Scott Voorhees, there was a guest on this morning that was selling cake pops out of her home. This was about on 188 that was in Sarpy, south of Harrison, in Cottonwood, I believe.
1: You got it.
0: Is where she was selling cake pops out of her home. The HOA did tell her that she couldn't do that. It violated their bylaws or violated their covenants. So I did a little research this morning and talked to the law department. And I asked the questions about, are HOAs governed by state or city law? And do they have to be registered with the city? And if they create their own bylaws and covenants, are those bylaws punishable by law? And I think that's what the question is going to end up being. So the answer was not really either. The facts here from the City of Omaha Law Department, but they said Nebraska does not have an HOA statute and they do not have to register with the City of Omaha. So there you go with that. They might have to register with the state of Nebraska, not the city, but the state, if they are incorporated or if they are a nonprofit, but not if they're just a simple HOA. Planning Department in the City of Omaha, they have a voluntary neighborhood association directory, but that doesn't necessarily include all of the HOAs, and I know that from experience. They said that HOAs do create their own bylaws and covenants, which the homeowners sign on to and they agree to, but there is no criminal violation. But it is a contract just between the homeowner and the HOA. And so if you have an HOA and you have signed on to it, you are saying that you agree to their bylaws and their covenants, but there is no criminal violation if you violate those covenants. And it says that it goes on to say that the covenants do get filed, however, with your deed in the Register of Deeds office with the City of Omaha. So when you file your deed and you register with the City of Omaha, those covenants get filed with them, but it's not criminally punishable by law, by the law department, or by the City of Omaha. I think that's good information to have because they talked about this HOA issue with the cake pops. And then it got into more of a bigger discussion. Well, what about the kids in their lemonade stands? Is that a violation? Or wonder if the kids were selling cake pops. Is that a violation? Or what about garage sales? Well, you know, some HOAs won't. They say that you can't do a garage sale. They will say that. Or you can't run a business out of your home. I guess that's what they are accusing this woman with her cake pops is violating in the HOA that says you can't run a business from your home. You know what my kids used to do? My kids are little entrepreneurs. So we live on Oak Hills Golf Course. And when my kids were little, they would get empty egg cartons and they would fill them with 12 golf balls and they would sit out in my backyard and they would try to sell cartons of golf balls. Aren't they little entrepreneurs?
1: If I came past your kids selling golf balls, they would definitely get some business from me. Well, mean, you know, I mean, I would need some.
0: Some of them are brand new golf balls too, and you know they would wipe them off. They'd make sure they were all clean, and they would have all of these egg cartons with a dozen golf balls in it. But we used to get golf balls in our yard all of the time. So anyway. That's the issue about HOAs and about what the law is. But I think that those that are on the HOAs that create these bylaws, it does seem that sometimes things get stretched to the nth degree. I know when I put a fence around my backyard because I have two dogs. I had two dogs. I have one dog now. And I had to get approval of the type of fence that I put around my backyard, not only from the HOA, but from the golf course, too, from the, you know, the Oak Hills. So I had to get approval from both. Now, I do know a lot of HOAs, the main thing they are concerned with, in my opinion, is the color of the house, the color of the roof, parking a big RV out in the street, or having your yard full of trucks, things like that. You know, I think my HOA says something like it should be natural looking colors or paint or whatever it is. I remember it out at Linden Estates, right when you drive into Linden Estates off of 144th Street, there is a house right when you drive in that main entrance over to the left that is painted pink and purple on the outside. And I remember that was an issue that was challenged by the HOA because they didn't want a pink and purple house there. Actually, it's really kind of pretty, but it doesn't, it's all done really fancy, but it doesn't really go in the general look of the neighborhood. And, you know, that's a pretty nice neighborhood out there.
1: I hear you, Gene. Let's get in a phone call here, 402-558-1110. Bruce, you are now live with Gene Stothert here on 1110 KFAB.
2: Well, thank you for taking my call. And, Gene, I thought you did a wonderful job as mayor the 12 years you were in office. So thank you for your service.
0: Thank you.
2: I'm calling because I have been involved in the city indirectly through some private partnerships in building some parks. In Seymour Smith in 2009, I built an area called All Play Complex, a park for children with special needs, and we have playground, water park, and a couple fields. And then in 2016, up in Benson Park, I helped the city raise money and build an area that you helped dedicate. That's called All Play, and it has a little water park and a playground and a fishing pier. The city has degraded its service to those two specific areas and the remaining parks in the cities by the use of these portable toilets. And the number of the portable toilets available in the various areas, particularly the two that I work with, but I know in other parks also, and the frequency of the cleaning. And lastly, the installation of those portable toilets and their removal. They've been installing those toilets in mid-May, almost to 1st of June, when the parks become active the 1st of April.
0: Mm-hmm.
2: They pull them out in September, when the parks continue to be used through late October. The number of the toilets are minimal. They're always in disrepair or unkept and unclean because their frequency of the cleanings is inadequate. And it was a policy that's kind of degraded over the years, and last year it really took a downturn, and this year it's even worse. Can you tell me a little bit about the decision-making process and the policy through public parks of how they want to manage that and how they should manage that and what they should do that they're not? Can you speak to that a little bit?
0: I can speak to that very little because I will go back to what I have been complaining about for over a year now, and the city of Omaha does not have a parks director. The parks director was let go by Mayor Ewing after Mayor Ewing's first month in office. Matt Kalsovich was the parks director. Before that, it was Brooke Bench. They both did a fantastic job. And if I would ever hear anything like you were telling me, I would go to them right away and I would say, get this fixed and do it right away. But there's really nobody to go to now. There's an interim. There was an interim parks director. Now they have an interim parks director that is an economic developer. And I don't know why. I think they're on their third national search for a parks director now. And so it's really hard to deal with what the policy is now and what it will be or what it's changed to be, why it's not being maintained, why those things aren't being kept clean. There should be a policy for all of that. But without a director, it's hard to know what direction they're going. And I hate hearing stuff like this because with, especially someone like you that has put a lot of time and effort in raising money and creating something for all to use and then using these portable porta potties and not keeping them clean and not keeping them, you know, maintained is not good news. I mean, it just looks, it looks terrible. I just can't tell you what their plan is to do for that right now. And I know, I remember up in Benton when we dedicated that. And then right after that, if you recall, the fountain was a big deal too in Benton. And then right after that, we had trouble with the splash ground in the water park. We had trouble with the fountain. They've had trouble up in that area. But if it's not been fixed yet, because I haven't been up to Benson Park in a while, that's really concerning to me. What I would, the only thing that I would really recommend you do is one of two things. Number one, I would call the mayor's hotline and say, I want to complain about this. And number two, I would contact the city council member in that area. And that is, that would be City Council District 2. So that would be, I'm blanking right now. I'm going to come right back with it. That's, LaVonya Goodwin. I knew I'd think of it in a minute. My brain's not working well this morning. LaVonya Goodwin is the council member for that area. I would definitely contact her, and I would contact the hotline, mayor's hotline, which is 444-5555. I would do both of those things right now. But the real problem is they do not have a leader in the Parks Department right now.
1: Gene Stothard and the KFAB comment line will return after Fox News. And now breaking is in the Lindsey Clancy trial.
0: A mistrial.
1: The judge has declared a mistrial. So
0: isn't that?
1: We're going to go to break. Yeah. We're going to come back. We're going to hear some more from you. 402-558-1110. Comment at KFAB.com. Gene Stothard and the KFAB comment line returns next.
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16: Well, we are back, and Peyton and I are just watching the breaking news about the Lindsay Clancy trial. The jury failed to reach a unanimous verdict in the murder trial. The judge is asking for, or the defense attorney is asking for 1 hour. I guess he's requesting for some sort of a stay. The judge has not yet dismiss the jury or has not yet called the jury back into the courtroom. So very interesting case here. Obviously, if they declare a mistrial, it's a hung jury, the prosecutor will want to know the jury count. We've talked about this before. As of yet, I think we're speculating on what the jury count was, but if it's like 11-1, they might retry it or dismiss it. It's just hard to tell which way the jury was deadlocked. And so the defense attorney is wanting to get rid of the one juror that was the holdout, whichever direction they were holding out, and replace it. And so I guess we'll have to wait for the next hour to see what the defense attorney does. Quite an interesting case going on here. So we will watch that for sure. Peyton, yesterday I was given a couple emails and a couple screenshots of a very large sign that was on 84th and Center on the bridge right across from West Side Middle School. And

0: What it, first of all, which was disturbing to me, is it had an upside down American flag. And then I'm going to say this very carefully because we are on the air. It said Trump is a limp dictator. Only the word dictator was separated. So y'all know what I mean.
1: It was creatively done. Yes.
0: Creatively done. Yes, it was. And so I did contact the city council member in that area, and I also contacted the state legislator in that area so that they were aware, but I also did contact Public Works, which I still know how to do, and they were heading out there immediately. And so hopefully that is down. But how disturbing is that? That right there by the middle school, hanging over Center Street there. And when did they do this is the thing. It seems like there's always traffic going down Center Street in that area. And didn't somebody see somebody hanging over the bridge trying to hang this stuff up?
1: I guess. I saw this photo during the Chris Baker show. It was posted during the Chris Baker show, and then I didn't see it on my social medias until after the show. It was visible if you were driving eastbound on Center, and I just find it very concerning because that overpass or that walking overpass is designed for those middle school students to cross Center in the safest possible way.
0: Yes, absolutely it was.
1: And this reminds me, Gene, of a poster or a sign that was taken down a few months ago back in March, and this was on I-80 on the 96th Street overpass. This is a road bridge, you could call it, and it said America First. And the way that it was told in the media by Channel 3 KMTV, quote, a white nationalist banner connected to Patriot Front was found hanging over Interstate I-80. A white nationalist banner connected to Patriot Front. And it said America First. Ultimately, you're not allowed to hang these signs no matter what it says.
0: No, you are not.
1: It could say Go Big Red and it would still be taken down. You're not allowed to hang those signs up.
0: No, not at all. But like I said, I wonder when they were taking the time to hang it up, didn't somebody see this going on? But good Lord.
1: The upside down American flag is really what did it for me, too.
0: Yeah, me too. So this and we, you know, we have been talking on this show so much about the upcoming elections. But once again, boy, is it important to pay attention. Pay attention to these commercials. Don't believe everything that you're hearing. You know, our job as voters is to make sure we understand who is running and what they stand for and what they're going to do and how they're going to do it. You know, that's another thing that during campaigns, people can, many candidates will say, I'm going to lower your taxes. I'm going to make your cost of living better. I'm going to make your city safer. And I'm going to get all your streets paved. And there's not going to be any more potholes, etc. But then your question should be fine. You're telling me what you want to do now. But now you need to tell me how you're going to do it. Because a lot of times candidates will also give you a lot of empty promises when they are running for an elected office. I will go back to my last race when Mike McDonald's big thing was stopping the streetcar, which we all know he had no way to stop the streetcar, but that's what he was saying so that you would vote for him. And so keep these things in mind too. If, you know, go to their debates, go get on their web pages and ask them questions, see how they answer these things, because we need to be informed voters, number one. And then number two, it's our responsibility to get out there and vote. When the primary happened here in May, the voter turnout in Douglas County was 26%. And this is way too important for the future of our country for us not to be really involved, really informed, and also to get out there and vote. So know what these candidates are saying. I know yesterday I talked a lot about Denise Powell's new commercial accusing Brinker of about four or five different things, Brinker Harding, her opponent, and every one of them she is accusing him of is not true. And so, you know, that Brinker Harding will do everything Donald Trump tells him to do. Does she see into the future here? I don't know how she is actually getting by with saying these things or saying that Brinker Harding wants higher health care premiums or Brinker Harding loves war. These things are just made up to catch your attention to get a vote. So politics is really getting to be a blood sport. There's no doubt about that.
1: You know what I think can also be a blood sport is HOA.
0: Yeah. HOAs can be a blood sport too, yes.
1: And Brett here has a comment about HOA and his experience. Brett, thank you for the call and hanging on. You are live with Gene Stothert here on KFAB.
0: Good morning.
2: Yeah, I just wanted to call. Odd coincidence, I just got my letter from HOA yesterday regarding my property. And some of these HOAs really get, I think, out of line and push their power. I've been receiving letters from them for 13 years. And they filed to take me to court, in which we paid attorneys for 2 years. And then the day before, they dropped the court case because they were going to lose.
0: Mm-hmm.
2: And they went as far as to call the police on us several times, and the police thought it was ridiculous. They finally came to us, the police did, and said, our boss is tired of your HOA calling. Can you do something about them?
0: Can I ask you what they were sending you letters about? What specific issue did they have with your property?
2: It was a trailer that I used for work that sits in my driveway.
0: Okay.
2: But it's gone during the day. It's there at night. But the real kicker is once we got into, we let them take us to court, and they have no covenants to enforce.
0: Mm-hmm.
2: They expired decades ago. They never renewed them, and now they're kind of in a bind.
0: Well, I could see how they would be in a bind. Mm-hmm.
2: Well, to this day, they're still enforcing and sending out letters to residents in the neighborhood and enforcing covenants that they don't have. And I actually have a letter from their attorney to them stating, you can't call these covenants. You don't have any covenants.
0: Interesting.
2: Name it something else or do something else.
0: Mm-hmm.
2: But still, I got a file full of letters. I spent thousands of dollars on attorneys. They knew they'd lose, so they dropped it the day before and didn't even tell us about it.
0: Interesting.
2: So, 13 years.
0: Thanks for sharing that with us. Mm-hmm. And, you know, like I said before, that they do create their own bylaws and covenants. Some do. I mean, obviously, yours has expired, which usually they will require a homeowner to sign on to or agree to. But keep in mind this. I know you said that they have taken you to court, but there is no criminal violation. It's a contract between you, the homeowner, and the HOA, but it does get filed with your deed in the registered deeds office. So it's interesting what some of these HOAs do. I know in my neighborhood, I think the only thing that I can really think of is they don't like trailers or trucks in driveways. They don't like cars parked out on the street. I know they have, they suggest what color your house is painted. So it could be natural colors, browns, grays, whatever. If you replace your roof, they have covenants on what kind of roof. But they're pretty standard, I think, covenants. Usually each HOA does, when they create their bylaws, though, they do have an attorney go through those. But sorry you've been in all of these issues with them.
1: I'm yet to buy my first house, Gene, but man, oh man, these HOAs sound like a lot of work. Maybe I'm going to pass on the HOA neighborhood.
0: Well, you know what? A lot of them are meant to do good. You know, they take care of any common ground that you have. Say if you have common ground that needs mowing, or they do any beautification with flowers or anything like that. And I think that some of their covenants about, say, the color of your house or whatever, that's okay. I know there was an issue with my HOA when we first moved in that one of the homeowners or one of the landowners was going to build a house in my neighborhood, and it was a very beautiful design. It was like a Frank Lloyd Wright type of design, if you know what that means. It has a lot of wood on it. It doesn't have a whole lot of brick on it. But anyway, the homeowners association did not want that house built in the neighborhood. And I remember that was a big squabble for quite a while. And the landowner that built the house actually won that one. And it's beautiful. I mean, it's a beautiful house, but there was a big fight over it because they wanted more traditional looking houses. But then you think, as you said, Peyton, if you went out and you spent a gazillion dollars on land and you want to spend a lot more on building a house of your dreams, it's kind of hard to say, well, now you've been turned down because they don't like the looks of what your design is. I know they, you would want it to fit into the neighborhood. I mean, you don't want something totally crazy, but at the same time, it's your property and private property owners do have rights. And you got to keep that in mind, too.
1: Yes, they do. One segment left to go here on the KFAB comment line with your host, Gene Stothert. My name is Peyton Hylock. Much more to come ahead.
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1: Gene Stothert on the KFAB comment line, live from the Gary Sattelmeyer studio here atop the wonderful Dundee building.
0: Didn't Gary used to call it the penthouse studio?
1: The penthouse studio.
0: If you all would see this studio, it's far from that, but I'm glad Gary calls it the penthouse studio. But Peyton and I are in the Gary Sattelmeyer studio, sitting right here staring at each other every morning. So This is so much fun being on this show, though. If you guys, if there's seven stations that broadcast out of this building, and I tell you, you come in here every morning, everybody's in a good mood, everybody's smiling, everybody's talking to each other. It's a great atmosphere. It really is. I was in this studio so many times as mayor, and if you know you're going to be grilled by Jim Rose on something, it's kind of scary coming in here. But, you know, I got used to it, and it's a great opportunity, too, to get information out. And speaking of that, I have, we are going to be all of us. Scott Voorhees has given us pretty much the day off on Monday because it is Labor Day. So I think we will have fill-ins of Glenn Beck and all those other famous people. You'll probably want to hear Glenn Beck more than you want to hear Gene Stothard, but whatever. But anyway, we will, Peyton and I will be back Tuesday. And on Tuesday in the studio, we are going to have Brett Lindstrom, and we're going to talk to him about running for governor for America First Party. And Wednesday, we're going to have Governor Jim Pillen. And so we're going to try to fill up the rest of the week with guests too. But I think that'll be an interesting conversation with both of them, because it's not long and this election is going to be on top of us. Also, I wanted to remind you once again that with Clark Ross, who is a dear friend and who has started up the group that is really a group of business owners downtown. There's probably 120 or so business owners that have joined the Streetcar Impact Alliance, the SIA, and they are having an event. Now, this is during the Husker game, but I want to tell you about it again. It'll be this Saturday, tomorrow, September 5th, 16th Street from Harney to Farnham from 2 to 8 p.m. Free to attend, food, drink, small businesses own, Opera Omaha, Omaha Symphony, Backline Comedy Club will all be there, balloon animals for the kids, face painting, all sorts of stuff. Free parking on the meters around the event. Garage parking downtown will be $1. And so I just want to remind you that these businesses have gotten together and are trying to say it's still okay and safe and good to come downtown Omaha. And then you can all look at those streetcar rails that are going in downtown, that when that construction is over, it's going to be grand.
1: Absolutely. And in regards to Brent Lindstrom coming in on Tuesday next week and Governor Jim Pillen on Wednesday, if you have anything that you would like to ask or a topic that you think would be important to discuss, absolutely reach out. Send us an email, comment@kfab.com. And even though it's a few days or over the weekend, we can still come back to those, because I think that there's a lot of importance from you guys that would be good to ask some of those candidates running for governor.
0: Absolutely. And you know, that I was going to mention that, Peyton, so thank you, because again, this is your chance to speak up, sound off. So if you are thinking of questions that you want to ask Brett Lindstrom or you want to ask the governor, let's hear them. I mean, you could use that talkback mic, for example. Really easy to do if you think of things over the weekend. But email us, call in on Tuesday and Wednesday, and we will get to your questions, because you don't very often get a chance to directly question these candidates, especially a candidate for governor. And so listen to the show, and I think it'll be a really good interview, and it's your chance to speak up and sound off, as we have said many times. One last thing, since we're talking about the Streetcar Impact Alliance, Peyton, having their event tomorrow downtown. There was an article on the front page of the World Herald just Wednesday that I didn't get to yet, but it is an article about streetcar revival has been mixed bag. And I thought, when I first read the headline, I thought, thank goodness, hopefully the World Herald is going to give a positive story about the streetcar. But once again, I would not say it's the most positive story. They continue to interview one guy named Tom Rubin. He said he's a transportation consultant who grew up in Omaha. They always will interview him because he's very negative towards the streetcar. But right on the front page, they quote him as saying, streetcars are basically built for the stakeholders, but the stakeholders are not the riders and they are not the taxpayers. I never did agree with everything Tom Rubin said, because he's got his mind made up. Streetcars are not a good thing at all. If you all remember when Warren Buffett came out and wrote a public pulse letter and said he didn't support streetcars, everybody went, oh my gosh, Warren Buffett doesn't support it, and why are we doing this? I went in and talked to Warren Buffett about it. And first of all, he's a hoot. And he said, well, I didn't think that a letter to the Public Pulse would get on the front page. I'm like, Mr. Buffett.
1: You're Warren Buffett.
0: You're Warren Buffett.
1: Come on.
0: And number two, he was saying he didn't like them for public transportation. He said, hey, I buy railroads. Streetcars are not good for public transportation. But that's not why we're building it in Omaha. We're building it to be a catalyst for economic development and just get people in, around, and out of downtown. And it is working for economic development. So, boy, time flies when we're having fun, Peyton. But that is it for us today. I want to thank you all for spending this hour with us. I did have more grandson stories, but they're going to have to wait until next week. But we'd love for you to join us again. Peyton and I will be back on Tuesday with Brent Lindstrom. I'm Jean Stothert. Have a great Labor Day weekend. And this is 1110 KFAB.
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18: This is a Fox News alert. A surprise in Massachusetts. I'm Lisa Brady. At the Lindsay Clancy murder trial, the jury telling the judge again they are deadlocked, and the judge was set to pull the plug.
19: What were the defendant's objection? I'm going to declare a mistrial at this point.
18: Judge William Sullivan rejecting a defense argument that he still had the option to send the jury back for more deliberations one more time. But before the jury could be brought back in for a mistrial to be officially declared.
19: As they're walking in, you're asking for this. I'm just trying to find out what it is that you're asking for.
20: What
19: that's
20: I'm asking
19: all
20: for is time to file a single right. justice appeal for this travesty. That's what I'm asking for.
18: Defense attorney Kevin Reddington wanting a different judge to hear his arguments about a holdout juror he wanted removed, accusing that person of refusing to follow the law on reasonable doubt. Judge Sullivan giving him 1 hour, essentially pausing everything on day 7 of deliberations. The judge also rejecting a defense effort to have the jury polled for potential verdicts on any charges after their note about the deadlock today said it's with a heavy heart they cannot come to a unanimous decision. Clancy is using an insanity defense in the killing of her 3 young children. The jury has been allowed to consider lesser counts of second-degree murder and manslaughter. A much better jobs report than economists were expecting. 162,000 jobs created in August after a loss in July, which has been revised to a gain of 23,000 jobs.
21: Now, we did see a rise in construction jobs up 22,000 in August. This fits the message the White House is pushing that investments will mean a jobs boom in manufacturing. We're seeing that rise of 16,000 jobs, and this could be the turning of the corner for those investments turning into jobs.
18: Fox Business's Edward Lawrence at the White House. President Trump posting, you haven't seen anything yet. Democrats argue his agenda is not working. 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
2: Nebraska is announcing plans today for $5.15 million in federal highway money.
3: And the work we're talking about to have transformative infrastructure so this city continues to keep growing and being the top city in America and have an infrastructure so that we can move our goods, so that we can grow and have an extraordinary, extraordinary place.
2: Governor Jim Pillen in Omaha today. Three younger teens riding electric dirt bikes illegally on the road in Elkhorn were chased off-road by a driver in a Jeep, according to the Douglas County Sheriff's Office. When one of the kids fell, he was run over by the Jeep. The teen, seriously injured, is expected to survive. The sheriff's investigators are looking for that black four-door Jeep Wrangler. I'm Wendy Wild.
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22: Plenty of sunshine and heat as we go through the day. Today will peak right around 97 degrees once again. And as we get into the evening hours, it's going to be plenty toasty for any Friday Night Fever games that will be taking place. We go into our night tonight, 77 for a low. And as we head into our day tomorrow, 98 for a high. Plenty hot for the Husker game, too. The First Alert 6 Weather Center, I'm meteorologist Jarrett Lansford.
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0: welcome in to the Friday edition of Clay and Buck. We predicted that this would be the likely case, but as we head into the Labor Day weekend, there is a pending mistrial in the Lindsey Clancy case, and every network is covering right now live in the courtroom. It appears, well, let me play a couple of audio clips for you, and then we will dive into what is going on. And frankly, I've never heard of this before. The defense is appealing to the Massachusetts Supreme Court to argue that a juror should be dismissed for, I'm not sure exactly the grounds that they are citing, but it has to do with his behavior as part of a jury process. And it looks like, Buck, and again, I'm going to play the audio, that based on the way all of the audio you are hearing is being reflected, that 11 jurors have essentially agreed that Lindsey Clancy is not guilty by reason of insanity. That is, she killed all three of her kids, and she's not responsible for that because she was temporarily insane. Her hormones made her do it, basically. And right now, it appears there is one lone juror who is refusing to sign on with that. And for the past couple of days, people have just been attacking him, I would imagine, in the jury room, and the pressure has been ratcheted up outside. I've never really seen anything like this, and maybe there's some trial attorneys out there listening to us right now that have had an experience similar to this. I've never really heard of anything like this, Buck. I've never really seen anything like this. And again, this is just analyzing the legal situation, not getting into opinions surrounding it.
1: So, again, this is great because you've got Clay, who's actually a lawyer, and me, who's I would like to think, well-informed civilian, but not actually a JD. And so I'll come at this from the perspective of just pure common sense. Clay has the procedural, legal procedural expertise. So this is where I'd say I know, and this comes from, I'll be honest, watching Law and Order episodes, that you can have a... For example, a judge can set aside a jury verdict, which is shocking when people find this out. But a judge, it is extremely rare, but a judge can just say, no, I'm actually, and there has to be some greater reasoning or rationale beyond that. But that is a real thing that can happen that very few people know about. There's also, Clay, the writ of mandamus, right? Where you're basically going to another court saying, immediately, I need you to weigh in on this. This is critical. I need the appeals court to come down and say what's going on here is outrageous and needs to be stopped. And then you have, and again, that's just a civilian point of view of these things. I'm sure there's greater explanation and understanding of it out there. But in this case, Clay, you would just say to yourself, hold on a second. The defense wants another judge to remove a juror. What is the point of the jury if the defense can just say, I don't like this guy who is not giving me the verdict that I want? You know what I'm saying? On what basis, they're saying refuses to listen to the law. That is an entirely subjective judgment that they are making based upon outcome, not upon reasoning or rationale. The judge here, has had to deal with the defense attorney, and this came out yesterday, so we kind of knew what was going on. The defense attorney said 11 jurors have made a decision and one juror will not apply reasonable doubt. No, that's not actually what's happening here. That juror is allowed to have his own, and we know it's a him because the defense counsel also kind of outed him, but we also knew that in the first place. But Clay, his application of the reasonable doubt standard is different than the other jurors, and he's not budging on that. Because too much is at stake. But you see what I mean about this being, it's just an end run if this were to be granted. But I don't think it will. Sullivan has treated this as a disagreement inside deliberation. It's not juror misconduct. The defense is calling for this as though it's juror misconduct, like a juror got a note from somebody outside, or the juror took money or did something, you know, that's illicit in part as part of the process. The notion that you would remove somebody based on an emergency appeal is outrageous. The fact that defense even tried this is kind of crazy, honestly.
0: So I've got so many thoughts on this. Let's play the cuts so you can get a sense for why we believe what is going on is going on. And again, you have to use the context clues that we have, which are the open mic moments in the courtroom. Let's start with this, because I think there's probably some people out there who are not that familiar with the absolute latest. Here is yesterday. I believe this is Lindsey Clancy's attorney, Kevin Reddington, saying there's one juror who refuses to listen to the law. This is cut four.
2: There's one juror who refuses to listen to the law that you've given him or her on reasonable doubt. And I suggest respectfully that the soft instruction that you gave them saying at the sidebar, can you listen to the law as I instruct you, does not focus on the issue. And if we come back here in a half an hour with a mistrial because of a juror that has just spurned the instructions of this court, it's a shame. It's a real shame.
0: Okay, so he's telling you a lot there when he's saying, if we come back with a mistrial because of one juror, he's letting everyone know basically 11 people have agreed. And for the defense attorney to be making this argument, the only reason he would be making this argument is if he's trying to get the unanimous 12 not guilty. Now, the judge fired back at that. This is him today, a little bit earlier in the courtroom, cut three.
2: Clearly, Judge, I would ask that you not just give them, as I described it yesterday, a soft inquiry. Will you listen to my instructions? I would ask that you specifically direct their attention to proof beyond a reasonable doubt and re-instruct them on that forcefully.
3: I think I did that yesterday, didn't I?
4: Yes.
2: You did it yesterday. You did it soft. You didn't do it forcefully. And I'm asking,
3: what do you want me to do?
2: I want
3: get
2: you to tell
3: get a brass band. I read the instruction as written by the SJC. The
2: right.
3: Fact that I perhaps didn't give it my full inflection, I'm sorry about that. I'm not an actor. I'm just giving the instructions.
0: Okay, Buck. Couple more here.
1: Defense is acting in histrionics here. This is absurd.
0: But I have to say, the prosecutor's not fighting back against this in an aggressive way lets you know that basically they feel like they've lost the case. Now, a couple of more things. This just happened. The defense, as the judge is declaring a mistrial, says, hey, give us an hour. We're in the middle of that hour. I don't know when the hour officially runs out. We'll explain exactly what's going on there, too. But this was just the explosives in the courtroom, the explosive arguments, cut one.
5: Over the defendant's objection, I'm going to declare a mistrial at this point.
2: What I'm asking for is time to file a single justice appeal for this travesty. That's what I'm asking for.
3: So you're asking for an emergency stay at this point?
2: Yes. And the jurors don't have to come back tomorrow. They can be told they don't even have to come back if I lose the motion. But if I win the motion, then obviously they would have to come back Tuesday.
3: If you want to go up and petition to the SJC for a stay, I'll give you an hour before we bring the jury back down. I think you could. It's just a request for the stay of the declaration of the mistrial. So I'll hold off for an hour, and then we'll come back in regards to that.
1: Clay, okay, the defense is abusing process here. This is nonsense. He doesn't like the outcome he's getting, so he's acting like there's some malfeasance that a court. What court? They're talking about the Supreme Judicial Court of Massachusetts. That's the SJC. What court is going to say, yeah, we're not even really on this case. We're going to look at it and just decide to overrule the verdict.
0: Let me play cut two. This is his argument, because whether you like it or not, this is what the defense is saying. If you're saying what in the world's going on here, they are saying basically that this juror should be dismissed. Cut two.
2: Clearly, Judge, we have a person who under their oath stood in front of you yesterday when you did the individual voir dire, and according to this information, under oath, looked you in the eye and lied. That juror told you that he would be able to apply the law to the facts as you asked him. And based on this note from this juror, it clearly and unequivocally indicates that they are basically 11 to 1, and this person will not apply reasonable doubt to the evidence to return a not guilty verdict.
0: Okay. So this, first of all, to me, Buck, I got so many thoughts on this, but this part I think is the most intriguing here. Knowing exactly how the jurors are voting and to have a note where, again, he says he, so we know it's one of the three men on this court, on this jury, is refusing to find not guilty, and to be trying to get him dismissed so that the other 11 jurors all in agreement can say not guilty. It sounds like he's basing this on reports that are coming from inside of the jury deliberation room, where basically other jurors are telling on this guy and saying he's not behaving appropriately as a juror, and therefore he could and should be dismissed because the rest of us have a unanimous verdict.
1: Well, I think it's just pure inference, Clay, because if he's getting information from the jury deliberations, that's going to be a mistrial alone right there.
0: Well, he said, I don't think it's inference. I think he's basic. I mean, he said there they have sidebar conversations. So the juror note must say he's basically let it all be known now. What I'm surprised by is that they've let the full deliberations of the jury now into the public. And there is one guy who is refusing.
1: Just to be clear.
0: And now it's all public.
1: But his reason, Clay, it has to be inference as to why the guy is refusing. We know it's 11-1, but the other jurors, their opinion of his application of the law would be absolutely irrelevant. They have no standing to say, we think this juror, the whole point of the jury is that everybody gets to decide based on the evidence for themselves. This whole thing is trying to basically muscle through the jury process to stack it so that they get the, by the way, it wouldn't, she doesn't walk. What they want is a not guilty by reason of insanity, and she goes to the insane asylum. That's what would happen if this guy folded. She goes to the nut house. She doesn't get found guilty of murder. Clearly this guy, Clay, thinks, cause she did, obviously, she killed her three kids. He won't be a part of this, and he is standing against this. All this stuff that the defense attorney's saying, but he's not applying the law. That's just the defense attorney's analysis.
0: I think he knows that that's what the jurors are telling them.
1: But that doesn't matter. It doesn't matter because that juror is allowed to think whatever he wants about the law.
0: I think the argument is that I'm guessing, again, we usually don't get this degree of specificity from inside of a jury, which is a sign that this thing is totally off the rails. And now the judge even is the defense attorney is saying he. Yesterday, he tried to say he or she. Today, he is saying he. So we know it's one of the three men based on the way that he is talking here. My presumption is that what is occurring is the judge is giving them a charge and saying, this is what you are called to do. And my bet is that this guy is saying in the jury room, I'm not applying reasonable doubt. I'm not applying any of these standards. My bet is he's saying, she's a mom and she killed her three kids and we know it happened and I don't need to know anything else. And so they are saying that he is refusing to take the instructions from the judge and apply them to the facts of the law. This is my surmisal based on all this evidence, and that therefore he is violating his oath as a juror and should be removed from the case, which sometimes does happen. Now, I think this is outrageous that we have ended up in this situation. And certainly if I were on this jury, I give credit to this guy because it's hard. It might have been 11-1 for 6 days, Buck. Imagine what it's like to be in that jury room. All he has to do is say yes and he can leave. And this guy is refusing to relent to the other jurors. And now they're telling on him and saying he's not actually applying the law as he's required to do so, judge. And as a result, the defense is saying he should be off the case.
1: Right. But my fundamental point here stands, which is that a person on the jury is allowed to interpret the law as he or she sees fit. The rest of the jury saying this guy doesn't understand the law because they're not getting their way cannot be. Otherwise, you'd never have a mistrial. You'd just be boot the guy out who doesn't agree.
0: Imagine that he said, hey, I don't think a black person could be guilty of murder. And therefore, I will not find a black person guilty of murder. That would be juror misconduct, right? The juror, in theory, would be removed, even though his position is one that is valid inside of the, like, you have an obligation as a juror to apply the law in some way, right? You can't just say, I won't convict somebody.
1: But this is clearly a very contentious area of the application of law in this case. So you're coming up with, like, if this guy is completely insane and says something crazy, then he should be removed. We're talking about something that 50% of the country disagrees with the other 50% on right now.
0: Potentially. I'm just saying this is unprecedented to have the actual votes of the jurors out there. I agree with the guy who is saying not guilty. He may just be not very articulate in the way he's saying it. If he's saying, I refuse to apply the law as part of the way that he is voting, then he is potentially opening himself up to a mess.
1: I don't think anybody in the jury room is so stupid as to be like, I'm not like, why hold out if you're going to say that? Do you know what I'm saying? You wouldn't. There's no, that's crazy.
0: I get it. But I'm trying to explain what I think is going on here, because the judge decided to not have the mistrial.
1: By the way,
0: supposed to by
1: it's
0: 8 minutes away.
1: It's extremely unusual, to your point. The only thing can be these notes. The notes can be basically whatever they want. It goes to the judge first, then to the defense. Clay, it is extremely unusual, according to all the research that we can do on the fly here, for a jury to single out another juror and basically say, this person's a moron. Like, they won't apply the law.
0: I've never heard of it before, which is why I'm saying, like, this whole scenario is just absolutely bonkers.
1: I wonder if that alone could be grounds for some kind of a mistrial. I mean,
0: we went so long. We got to go to break. I'll do, we'll have a short segment here. We're fired up. 800-282-2882. 8 minutes away, in theory, from the judge coming back and updating us on this. Clay and Buck.
4: 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Clay and Buck.
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0: Hey, welcome back in. We got fired up. We're continuing to be fired up. 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
19: 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They should drive action. 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

0: found not guilty once and for all, this is decided. If it's a mistrial, then the pressure goes to the state of Massachusetts to potentially retry her. But if you've already lost basically 11-1 in the first trial, what are the odds that you're going to get a 12-0 the other direction in the second trial? I think that's tough.
1: I also just think we need to keep letting everyone know. First of all, I think it's no surprise to you. If I were on that jury or Clay was on that jury, it would be guilty of first-degree murder. Okay. I mean, meaning our votes. So that's just so everyone, just to get on the record. But I also think we need to point out, it's not guilty, period, she walks. It's not guilty by reason of criminal insanity, and therefore she is put into a mental facility. She doesn't just walk out of there like nothing happened. Now, I don't think that's the proper outcome. I think that's outrageous. But not guilty to a lot of people, Clay, sounds like, oh, well, she walks, right? She doesn't walk. It's not guilty by reason of criminal insanity, which under Massachusetts law means she is involuntarily committed to a criminal psychiatric facility, unless I'm missing something.
0: Yeah, that's right. But she could be out in as few as 40 days.
1: This is very much like Primal Fear, the movie with Richard Gere and Ed Norton, where he basically works an insanity defense. I'm a spoiler alert. Works an insanity defense into an extremely brutal murder trial, and at the end, it's like he was actually just playing a game, and they realize, oh, this guy could be out in 90 days.
0: Yeah,
1: and that's the whole thing.
0: So again, that is if she has found mentally capable, she would be out of the insane asylum and 100% free in as little as 40 days. Now, it's possible that the state of Massachusetts is going to keep her there longer, but all of this is chaos, and we are following it in real time. And not surprisingly, a lot of you have questions. And to be fair, I've never seen anything like this. I don't imagine most attorneys out there, even ones who have been doing trial work in a criminal capacity for a long time, have been either. And sorry, I'm watching right now in real time trying to assess. They keep running the same footage. Is it live inside of the courtroom or not? I think we're not live with the judge right now. But guys, if you in our New York City studio can also help me with this, so that do we have, I believe we do, the capacity to take this live if they are going back to the judge live with any of this officially inside of the courtroom, we will be able to go to you. A bunch of calls. Michelle in Tennessee, fire away.
2: I think that they've got it wrong. I think the lone dissent is a not guilty, and the reasonable doubt inference is being scrutinized, because the you don't have to find somebody guilty. It doesn't have to be absolute guilt. It can be a reasonable guilt. And I think that that's what's going on here, is that 11 people see that she is definitely guilty. And the one holdout is like, well, you've not proven it to be absolute
0: that
2: guilt.
0: That doesn't make any sense, Michelle. I appreciate the argument. It doesn't make any sense. Let me explain why. The defense is making this motion to get this juror kicked off the jury. If the defense were trying to kick off the one person who was on the side of the defense, that would mean that the client was going to be convicted. Her attorney should then be immediately disbarred because he's too dumb to be able to represent a client. I appreciate the call. This is not that. Now, if you want to argue, and I do think this again, I'm surprised more people aren't asking this. The prosecution just kind of meekly sitting in their chairs and letting the defense say, I'm appealing this to the Supreme Court, and not standing up and saying, this is outrageous, Judge. What in the world are you attempting to do here? This is unprecedented. To me, it suggests that they just want this case done, and they don't want to try to convict her again, because if you had a mistrial, basically it's like this thing never happened, and you just go for round two. They spent a month making the best case they could, and they lost at best 11-1. How much better could the prosecution do? I think they're probably sitting around thinking about this themselves. To get a 12-0, this jury has to be a wildly outrageous, outlandish representation of the jury pool. and they would go get a different result with another 12.

0: That doesn't seem likely to me.
1: I agree. I mean, I think what you've seen here is that the jury pool, particularly of women in Massachusetts on this issue, you will have at least one who would not go in the other direction and convict. There's no chance that you're going to find 12 people that are going to convict on first degree murder. So the issue here is, I mean, I think Lindsey Clancy is going to a mental facility one way or another. And I think, though, that Clay, they may have to retry it. And the only alternative would be to let her plead to a lesser charge. But if you're the defense attorney, why would you take that? I think you know
0: at
1: that
0: this
1: you're
0: point, in. You don't take it because you just basically nearly got a not guilty verdict, unless it's something really minor. Like, hey, she's probably spent time in prison already, I would imagine. If they say, hey, you'll do 2 years in prison and then you'll be free and clear,
1: which in some ways would be maybe even worse, in a sense.
0: Arguably.
1: Yeah. The other thing is, I think the state of Massachusetts. By the way, your point about the prosecution, I think, is extremely important right now, because the defense attorney is going wild. He's demanding the court come in from above, the appeals court, and he's talking. He knows that he has all the leverage right now and that things are going in his direction. And the prosecution, you pointed this out, you're correct, is very kind of passive about this, because I think they realize they don't have a better shot at the next round. It's astonishing to me that only one person sees this case for what it is so far on this jury. And then beyond that, Clay, I think it's just a really embarrassing to anyone who actually understands, well, I would just say reality, not even the law. If the state of Massachusetts brings this case again, only to send her to a psychiatric facility, not guilty by reason of insanity, that looks really bad for Massachusetts too, right? As a state prosecution and as the whole process unfolds. So they're in the worst spot here. But yeah, no, I think Lindsey Clancy she's going to the loony bin, so to speak, and is not going to be found guilty in this trial or the next. I think that's almost certainly where we are.
0: I would also point out, my wife has continued to hammer this. She was talking about it this morning. She was listening to a podcast about this case when I walked in to brush my teeth and get ready to come up and do the show. She is incredibly frustrated and thinks this is setting back women immensely, because if the argument is women are too emotional and they're too hormonal to such an extent that they cannot be held responsible for murdering their own three kids, how can you argue that women need to be in positions of power in any part of society? There is no man. Can you think of a man that has been able to get away by just saying, hey, my testosterone levels are too high, I was too mentally unstable? And therefore, like, it is true that she's being held to a standard that is far more lenient in terms of her behavior based on her inability to control her emotions than we would ever allow a man to be held accountable in that same way.
1: That's 100% true. She's absolutely correct. And I would just say, you've also seen a gender tribalism on display here. I know this. Can I also just point out, I think it was last week, people were saying, it's not even a story. Producer Ali is in France right now, okay? Not to blow. Producer Ali is on a well-deserved vacation with her wonderful husband. They're having a great time. Do you know what's on all the TVs in France right now? The Lindsey Clancy trial verdict, okay? Everywhere. This has turned into, it was very quick how this happened, but it's like an OJ level criminal justice story in terms of how much interest there is. So I just want to note, some of you can send us you were right, Buck and Clay, I'm sorry, emails, but this is a huge story. It's a very troubling story. It's really a gut punch of a story. And I just think, Clay, this has shown, as I was saying, a gender tribalism where I have friends who are being told by women in their lives, I'll just put it that way, you don't get a vote on this, or your opinion doesn't matter on this, which is a little bit of an extension of, I will say, how some women treat the abortion argument. But in this case in particular, I would still make the case that that's about life and it doesn't matter what one's gender is. But in this case, so you get to kill your kids if you're a woman, because sometimes you get a little crazy and men can't. This, my thing all along here has been, Clay, the state of Massachusetts, has an obligation. Those are three human beings.
0: Yes.
1: That the force of the state, you know, men with guns and handcuffs should be deployed to protect the people, these three young people. And now, you know, after their horrific murder, to arrest those guilty and to achieve justice for them. They are human beings who were killed here. It doesn't matter that their mother did it in terms of the guilt of the individual. If anything, it makes it much, much worse. Much worse than a stranger. But it does. There's no special, you know, Clay, under ancient Roman law, the male head of household could actually kill anybody in his household. If I remember my Greco-Roman history, usually it didn't happen with wives, but they would, if you killed like a slave in your household, because slavery also existed 2,000 years ago. That's a whole other conversation. It's existed thousands of years before that. This is a little bit of shades of that, where there are women who seem to think, well, look, you know, postpartum things get crazy, and you know, we got to stand with our postpartum sisters on this or something. This is loony talk.
0: Yes.
1: This is crazy. It's immoral. It's demonic.
0: It's dark. It's dark, dark, dark. And again, we're going to take a ton of your calls and talkbacks. People are flooding us right now. The other thing we should say is, I got texted by somebody who's a friend this morning, and she said, hey, you and Buck need to be talking more about the fact the husband actually did this.
1: I have a dear friend who takes the same position, just so you know, a female friend who takes the same position, Clay, and I am jaw on the table, shocked that that's where we are.
0: So here is what I would say, and I have said this before, but just take it. The defense did not in any way suggest that anyone else was involved in the murder. That is because there is no evidence that anyone else was involved in the murder. The number one thing you do if you are in a murder trial to defend your client is say it was somebody else. This was the theme of, remember, The Fugitive, when Dr. Richard Kimball in the 1990s film,
1: I believe was based
0: on a 1970s Chicago area
1: true
0: murder trial.
1: It was correct? Based on a true story, yes, loosely.
0: He said, you know, it was the one-armed man who actually committed the murder, and I just came home and just found myself there at that point in time. One of the best defenses you can offer to reach reasonable doubt is you have the wrong person held here for this crime. They have
1: Didn't they do that on the OJ? Wasn't there an OJ theory that there was somebody else that could have done it?
0: Oh, yeah,
1: right,
0: totally.
1: If I remember.
0: They tried to suggest, hey, it was somebody else who committed the OJ trial, the OJ murder, and it's one of the best ways to build reasonable doubt as a defense attorney is to say you've got the wrong person on trial, because if you're a juror, it's one thing to think, hey, are they responsible? What is the mental culpability? All those things. But if you send the wrong person to prison or to the death penalty sometimes, that's compelling when it comes to reasonable doubt. It has been not even suggested by the defense attorneys.
1: Like all of you, I'm really looking forward to this 3-day weekend. I know some of you work through the weekends, and that's greatly appreciated. But for a lot of us, we get that extra day. And in my case, we're going to be very family focused this weekend. I'm actually out in the woods with Carrie and Speed and Ginger Spice. We're having a great time. So we're going to have 100 or more photos and videos, I'm sure, of our little guy and Ginger over the weekend. And that's great because technology makes it easy. But back in the day, when I would go out in the woods for a little family retreat with my dad, my mom, my siblings, we didn't have that. In fact, my dad probably had his 35mm camera, his big old cassette VHS recorder thing where he loved to do interviews on the fly. That's the stuff that you can't look at now because you don't have any means to play it and you don't know how to transfer it. 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
1: All right, welcome back into Clay and Buck. So we are at the mistrial of the Lindsey Clancy verdict, the huge news in today. We want to get your voices in on this. People feel very passionately about this. So we're going to do something we don't usually do. We're going to take some calls and talkbacks now. We will start the next hour. So if you are a talkback, or rather, if you are a live caller or you want to send in a talkback, now is your time to get into this conversation. But please, I would just say, when we put you on, dive into it. Don't, the weather here is 85 and it's breezy. And no. We have tight timing here. We got millions of people listening. So, Clay, with that, let's go to first up, Will in Florida. Let's go.
13: Hey, guys. Great show. Former prosecutor here. Tried 30 jury trials in state court. Mistrial is not necessarily the worst thing for the prosecutors because they've already seen everything the defense is going to do, so they can tailor their strategy based on that.
0: Okay, obviously, this is an interesting take. Let me just ask you this, though. Sorry to cut you off. Losing 11-1 in a mistrial is different than losing 11-1 in your favor or 10-2 or 9-3. Have you ever seen a jury vote 11-1 one way, and then in the second trial, a different jury goes 12-0 in the exact opposite direction?
13: No, I think you're looking at something more like 8-4 in your favor on round two.
1: Yeah. By the way, that's a good. He makes a good point, which is that the prosecution can do a better job. But I don't think it's about the prosecution's case that they put on. I just think this is so emotional for the jury. And I think people are already set on it. It's very OJ verdict-esque, my friend, in a lot of ways. Just it's gender, not race.
0: I think that it's even more. I appreciate that call. That's a fantastic call.
1: Yeah, it's a smart call.
0: I think, but again, to go 11-1 against you to 12-0 for you, I think is why you're not hearing the prosecutors throw very much of a fight up here. I think deep down, they're ready for this case to be over, and they don't want to do this trial
1: again. I don't want to. I mean, obviously, this makes it seem like we're, you know, they're not taking it with the seriousness, but they do bet on these kinds of things. I bet if you look at the betting markets, Clay, for a second trial, I think you would get a probably 5-1, maybe 10-1 odds that you'll have a not guilty by reason of insanity. Or
0: the flip side, but yes.
1: Yeah. 1 to 10. Whatever. You get what I'm. All right. Calls. We're cutting into them next. We're going to hear from all of you. Stay with us. Don't go anywhere. Lindsey Clancy trial.
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1: We're living in defining moments each day. 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
17: Hold on Lisa Brady. The jury at the Lindsey Clancy murder trial in Massachusetts remains deadlocked, sending the note to a judge earlier today.
18: And the question
15: It is with a heavy heart that we report we are unable to come to a unanimous decision and will not be able to.
17: And Judge William Sullivan was about to bring in the jury and declare a mistrial when defense attorney Kevin Reddington argued the jury could be sent back for one more round of deliberations. The judge rejected that and a defense push for the jury to be polled for possible agreement on any charge, including lesser counts of second-degree murder or manslaughter. But Reddington was granted time for an emergency appeal to a different judge after his arguments that a holdout juror should be removed over questions about following the law on reasonable doubt.
15: It's just a request for the stay of the declaration of the mistrial.
17: The judge allowing 1 hour, which is now expired, so a holding pattern continues. A hiring surge in August with 162,000 jobs created, triple what economists were expecting.
16: The key for the Federal Reserve here is now going to be the inflation data. The Federal Reserve chairman says that he's not as concerned as the labor market, and that's why he's turning to inflation. And these numbers reaffirm that.
17: Fox Business's Edward Lawrence at the White House, where the president is praising the new jobs report, but continuing efforts to lower gas prices. AAA's average for Labor Day weekend and diesel prices both hitting new highs. The U.S. slapping sanctions on a Turkish financial institution as part of the effort to isolate Iran economically.
18: Meantime, U.S. pressure on Iran's economy continues to take an enormous toll. Currently, according to official figures inside Iran, the level of inflation is about 70% a year.
17: Fox's Steve Harrington in Tel Aviv, but the pressure campaign has not stopped Iran from firing at U.S. Gulf allies after U.S. strikes on Iran this week. 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
1: Two voter-approved medical cannabis initiatives have been upheld by the Nebraska Supreme Court. In a unanimous ruling, the court found opponents failed to prove enough signatures should be disqualified to invalidate the measures. Nebraska voters approved both initiatives with more than 65% support in 2024. A hit and run last night as three juveniles riding e-bikes illegally on a side road near 205th and Harrison in Elkhorn were chased off the street by a car. The kids jumped the curb. The driver followed them, running over one kid who fell off his bike, then chased another before leaving the scene. Douglas County Sheriff's investigators are working to identify the driver of a black four-door Jeep Wrangler. The juvenile was taken to the hospital with a serious but non-life-threatening injury. I'm Chris Turner.
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19: Plenty of sunshine and heat as we go through the day. Today will peak right around 97 degrees once again. And as we get into the evening hours, it's going to be plenty toasty for any Friday Night Fever games that will be taking place. We go into our night tonight, 77 for a low. And as we head into our day tomorrow, 98 for a high. Plenty hot for the Husker game, too. The First Alert 6 Weather Center, I'm meteorologist Jarrett Lansford.
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0: All right, second hour of Clay and Buck kicks off now. Thanks for being here with us. I want to remind you, we have a live stream going of the show, and we want you to subscribe on YouTube. So please, even if you listen to us on one of our beloved and greatly appreciated radio stations, if you want to check us back later, watch some clips back, you miss some part of the show, subscribe Clay and Buck at YouTube, and you'll be able to see us. And also, our podcast affiliates are going to be getting up on the YouTube channels, too. So great stuff going there. Clay, we said we're going to, the voice of our people is what we're going to do now. And we are imminently going to be taking calls, talkbacks. The Lindsey Clancy trial in mistrial status right now. And it's a shock to a lot of people. I think we expected it, but it's still shocking that it has happened. And we want to hear from you, and especially if you have some legal experience in a courtroom that you think can be brought to bear here. Clay, I would just note, the very astute observer of, well, a lot of things online, Mike Cernovich, he shared this on X, and it's something I just wanted to put into this conversation. Quoting Cernovich here, he wrote, "We knew it would be a hung jury. What's crazy is we thought it would be a majority to convict with a couple of dedicated holdouts. Instead, it was only one man who stood up for the three dead children." That's absolutely true. I thought that you thought it was going to go this way.
1: No. I agree with him. I think it's a dark.
0: It's very dark.
1: It's a dark day.
0: I thought at least the three men.
1: I agreed.
0: The three men would say no,
1: and I thought the women would roughly split.
0: That's what I would say that too. That's right where I was. I thought it was going to be and just absolutely deadlocked as a jury can be. All right, let's get to this now. We have a lot of calls, a lot of talkbacks. Antoinette, North Carolina. What's going on, Antoinette?
2: Hi, guys. This is disturbing on so many levels. It reminds me of the movie 12 Angry Men. But I think that jury needs to remember that she not only killed one child, she killed three. So while she's basically strangling one and watching the fear in that child's face, she's going to the second one and then going to a third one. And the fact she sent her husband out to me is premeditated. And it is evil, just so evil and sad. It's not just shocking. It's sad that our society has come to that point. I wonder if these jurors are intimidated at all by maybe the harassment they might be getting if they're found out, you know, that they said in...
0: I think that's very real. You know, there's a woman who is now facing criminal... some, like, lunatic middle-aged woman... clearly a lib, probably a big Kamala voter, who was intimidating the jury and is facing charges for it now. So you have people that have already shown that they are unhinged. And yes, sir.
1: No, you're right. I mean, I was just going to build on what you're saying.
0: Yeah, so Antoinette, I think that's a very good point. I think that you have to remember, it's Massachusetts, okay? In Massachusetts, a lot of these people are going to go back to communities that are very left-wing. Massachusetts is the second most liberal state, maybe. I mean, it's in like the top three for
1: Vermont,
0: sure.
1: But maybe one, and Massachusetts two would be my guess.
0: Extremely blue state. I mean, I went to college in Massachusetts for 4 years, so I'm pretty familiar with the place. And it's extremely blue. So you're going to go back into communities where, I can just tell you right now, for some of those guys, they were thinking, not the one who was brave. And by the way, that guy's a hero. And I hope it comes out who it is, although he's going to face death threats. He's going to face horrible stuff. But whoever it is refused to bend the knee to the madness. And it's really admirable. Clay?
1: Yeah, I just want to address this directly to women because I'm still getting emails from women. This is my wife's argument. I didn't really think through it until she made it. She's continuing to hammer it. Lindsey Clancy being found not guilty is not pro-woman. It's the worst thing that could happen to women. Because if your argument is Lindsey Clancy is so emotional and so hormonal that she can't avoid killing her own children under stress, how can women argue that they should be CEOs or presidents or in any position of extreme power if we're so hormonal we can't even avoid killing our own children? And again, I think that's really important for the women out there. And just to echo it further, men aren't allowed to defend ourselves by saying our stress level got too high, our hormones were out of whack, our testosterone levels were too high or too low. Imagine if a man walked into a courtroom accused of rape and said, hey, yes, I did it, but my hormone levels were too high on testosterone. That's what drove me to do it. And therefore, I was driven insane and I can't be held responsible for raping you because my male hormones made me incapable of telling right from wrong. All of you would justifiably say, that's insane. That's what Lindsey Clancy is saying.
0: Yes. You could even say like a road rage incident. As you know, there are these horrible road rage incidents sometimes where someone will cut someone else off and they just snap and they pull out a gun and they shoot the person at a red light, or they follow them and they attack them in a parking lot, or, you know, that's a momentary snap, a psychological snap for those people. Some of them have never committed a violent crime before. They are 100% responsible for what they have done. They are 100% guilty for the crime they have committed. It's not, oh, I just got so in the moment that I now am no longer responsible. People generally, when they're doing a heinous, violent crime, are not in a great frame of mind. That's usually not what's going on. So I am outraged. I'm appalled. The whole thing here is crazy with what the outcome is. Let's get to Justin in Ohio. What's going on, Justin?
3: How's it going, guys?
0: We're good. I mean, under the circumstances, we're good. Thanks for calling in. What are you thinking?
3: Well, me personally, I think the prosecution needs to pivot a little bit and needs to bring up charges on the defense attorney for letting everybody know in the nation and around the world that it was a male juror. And because that guy just made all three of those jurors, whether they were on the right side, wrong side, he just made all three of those guys in a very dangerous spot. You know, walking out of that courthouse with every nut that's on her side wanting to kill him.
1: Yeah. I think there's truth to that. Thank you for the call. I hope that this juror just comes public and says, look, she killed her kids. I'm not willing to let her walk. She could be out of the insane asylum in 40 days. Because I do think there's a lot of people, myself included, you included, Buck, who would see him as a hero. And I think this is important. I think this is very important. It's hard to stand for right when other people around you are berating you. And this guy, think about what he's been through for the last 6 days. All of these women have been hectoring, yelling at him, probably screaming at him sometimes. The other two men, it seems like, have folded. Do you know how hard it is to be the one person who is willing to say, this isn't right? It's so hard to do. It's easy to go with the herd. This guy is saying, no, I'm not going to be convinced that what I know to be true is actually false. And that's so rare. Lots of people say they would do it, but when you're actually in the line of fire, most people are willing to fold. You worry more about being liked and being in the in crowd than you do about what's being right. There's the meme that sometimes you'll see of the guy with all the swords pointed at him, or the guy who's standing up saying, no, all of you guys are wrong. This person is doing it, and so I applaud him, and I hope that his bravery can stand as a testament for others going forward who might find themselves not necessarily on a jury trial, but metaphorically in a situation where you're being told to do something that you know is not the right choice, but the societal pressure and the peer pressure is so overwhelming. All of us have been in situations like that. This guy is actually rare to be willing to say, actually, no, you're all wrong, and I'm not changing my mind.
0: Roger in Syracuse, New York. Roger, you're on.
4: It's my understanding that this woman had been working as a registered nurse in labor and delivery, and for no one at her workplace to raise a red flag on how she was completing her assignments is number one. So she is in clear mind to take care of other infants in the workplace. Yet she looks up and excuses her husband. If this is not premeditation beyond a reasonable doubt, I don't know what is. And I'm surprised nobody's looking for the death penalty in this woman. Not one, not two, but three times. I'm sorry.
1: I don't think Massachusetts, thank you for the call, I don't think Massachusetts has the death penalty.
0: I agree with Roger on intellectually, but yeah, I think that's right. I don't think that they could have got her on state charges for the death penalty in Massachusetts. It is different state to state. But yes, there was a premeditation element of this in that she did research. She knew she was going to do this, and she did research. And others have pointed out she was very effective at murdering her own defenseless children, but very ineffective at killing herself. I don't think that's just a sidebar. I don't think that's something, because for all the parents out there, I know you feel this way. Parents will kill themselves 100 times before they would harm their child in any kind of way like this. And that's part of this, I think, that also hasn't gotten nearly the discussion and attention it deserves. Okay, this woman is so depressed. She's having such a terrible time. She's going to kill her kids before she tries to kill herself? Why? And I know you're going to say, oh, but she's, because she's so not in her right mind. What if she's just evil? It strikes me as it's an evil choice. It's not just a emotionally unstable choice. If she killed herself, there would be nothing here other than a funeral to go to. Instead, she killed three children, her own children. And, you know, Clay, I saw there was a story recently about a sorority girl who killed her own baby when it came out. And this didn't even, this just happened. She was just sentenced, I think, recently. She was a very attractive young woman, you know, like probably 18, 19 years old or something. And she strangled her own baby after it came out. And she just got, she was sentenced to prison, by the way, as she should have been. But the baby was born. You're not going to give it up for adoption. I know so many families, they would adopt the baby in a heartbeat, give it a life. Like what? There's something, our society has elevated the demonic among a set of women when it comes to their children and babies. This is what, I'm sorry, but this raises that issue in a way that I think is unavoidable. There's something, I do think it ties into abortion. I do think it ties into a place like Massachusetts just recently saying you can have an abortion all 9 months of a pregnancy. All 9 months. A baby at 9 months in the womb is a baby. I mean, and at 8 months at conception, I'm just using shorthand here. No human being with two brain cells to rub together thinks that a baby at 8 months isn't a baby. But Massachusetts says you can kill it. So there's a backdrop here for all of this. There's a backdrop here. And I think that that's something else to take into account. Andrew in Massachusetts. Well, that's I didn't even see this. Andrew, you want to talk about what I just talked about? Go ahead. Oh, I'm sorry. It's an email. Here we go. Andrew says the state just passed an abortion law where it's legal to the moment of birth. It's not surprising that these women are siding with Lindsey Clancy.
5: Yeah.
0: Yeah. They nobody would be doing, Clay, can we agree on this? Nobody would be doing this whole Lindsey Clancy's, it's not her fault. She's the victim. If she had strangled and murdered, let's say like her, or let's say she had poisoned her two adult children and her husband or something, nobody would be saying, oh, it's so hard for her. She took too much Zoloft.
1: Yeah. I just think it's an easy question, too. What would you want to happen to Lindsey Clancy if she murdered your three kids? If your three kids were in a park and you let them go play and this woman showed up with an exercise band and strangled your three kids to death in a park, would you say, oh, that's just her hormones. She can't control herself. Would you want her to suffer no harm whatsoever for killing your kids? Would you want nothing to happen to her? And if your answer is that you'd be fine with that and you'd be fine with her going to an insane hospital, at least your logic is consistent. What I think is happening is people are okay with her killing her own kids.
0: Yes.
1: But they wouldn't be okay with her killing their kids.
0: This is what I mean about the ancient Roman thing where dark. You could kill within your own household and it wasn't considered a crime. Because you were effectively the rest of the household was the patriarch's property, if you will, including his wife and his children. But you know, guys, we're staring into the abyss right now. We're having this conversation all together here. And I understand it's bleak, it's dark, it's unsettling, it's upsetting. But there's also beautiful things that are happening every day, and you can be a part of saving lives. I mean, things at that level where you're saving, helping bring little beautiful babies into this world. What is more magical? What is more incredible than the gift of life, than a baby finally coming into this world? And that's where preborn clinics come in. We have been working with preborn, affiliated with preborn for all 5 years of this show. They're an incredible organization. I'm going to be going to their gala in December. They do such good work, and I've been to their clinic in Miami. They just have this really, really inspirational mission, which is let's just help moms have babies. 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
1: Welcome back in, Clay and Buck. We got a bunch of calls still and talk backs. Let's see, Lindsay in Oklahoma City. Fire away, Lindsay. Linda, sorry.
19: To remind you of the case of Chris Watts in Colorado. He killed his two children because he was in love with another woman, and he's now serving hard time in prison.
1: I mean, I think it's a good question, Linda. Thank you for calling in. Can you think, Buck, can any of you think of a man who killed his own kids and was found not guilty of the murder of his kids?
0: I would argue I don't think in recent history, certainly, in the judicial system we have, would not happen. Men are held to account for murdering their own children. Most women, I would think, are, in this case, the system has failed.
1: And again, it's one thing for one woman to make a poor choice in her life, the worst possible choice. To me, the number of women lining up to say she can't be held responsible, who think they are pro-women and that they are somehow advancing a positive story for women, you're really going back to the 1700s and 1800s and basically saying women can't be given responsibility. Just grab your pearls and fall on your fainting couch and let men take care of everything. That's what you're arguing when you say a pregnant woman who murdered her own children can't possibly be held responsible for doing so because her hormones were out of whack. It's actually the definition of being anti-woman, not pro-woman.
0: Home break-ins may be one of the worst things a family might ever come into contact with, have to contend with. That's the invasion of your home. 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

0: right verdict based on, quote, the law. Now you're just saying that, like, this is, this is almost makes a parody of the entire system. Like, what's the point of having a jury in the first place?
1: We got Jim Jordan. I want to bring him up. But, Buck, Bill Malugin just posted the appeal that has been filed to the Supreme Court. I want to read a couple of sentences here for you, Buck. And I want, Jim Jordan, you can hear this as well.
2: Okay.
1: It says, a juror is refusing to follow the law. And here, the removal is particularly important because the juror's reasoning reflects a bias against those who suffer from debilitating mental illness, a protected category. Okay. Buck, what are the chances that he is simply saying, as part of these deliberations, you're all retarded? Apologies for anybody who's offended, but you're all retarded for being willing to let her off. And they in the jury are saying that he is, because, I mean, think about this. They are saying that, according to this filing, the removal is necessary because the juror's reasoning reflects a bias against those who suffer from debilitating mental illness. Maybe it's not retarded. Maybe he's
0: saying
1: you're
0: insane. Which is at the center of the entire thing.
1: Right.
0: That's maybe the whole point, saying, is whether maybe or not he's you saying believe.
1: That they're insane. Maybe he's saying, like, but my question, I think that they
0: right,
1: are likely
0: trying. Congressman Jordan.
2: Yeah.
0: Let's pass it to you. Thank you for giving us your time. Obviously, the big news today. What do you think about all this? You take it away.
2: Well, no, I think you just said it, Buck. That's the point. And if that's what this guy, what the judge is saying about this particular juror, or what they're saying about this particular juror, that just makes absolutely no sense. And I think the judge is probably accurate in saying this guy's got to, you know, he's got to go. Yeah, it's sad when you see this the greatest country in the world and the system we've set up, our constitutional system, the three separate equal branches of government, and all the attacks on all those, and how it's now down to the basic level where it's supposed to be a trial by the jury of your peers, where that doesn't seem to be working exactly the way it should be either. So we'll see. Well, I mean, we'll just see what happens here. I guess there's still some deliberation to take place. I haven't followed it as closely as you guys have here in the last few hours.
0: Can I just ask you, Congressman? I know you're. We usually you're here and you got your congressman hat on, not your congressman jacket, because you tend not to wear a blazer, as we all know. Although the one we have of you has, I don't even know who this guy is with the blazer on and the photo that they put up on the screen on our YouTube. But anyway, have you? Just in your day-to-day experience, whether in D.C. or at home in Ohio, come across people, particularly women, who think, like, the husband did it, or that have you been surprised by this, or have you just been away from this entirely and haven't really had much personal experience of it?
2: No, it's been the latter. I haven't, I've not talked to anyone particularly about this. I've been following it in the news somewhat, and then just got on here in the last couple of minutes and listened to you guys recap, and I'm thinking, oh, I didn't know that. That sounds kind of crazy to me. So, no, I've not been following that closely.
1: All right, let's
0: What's
1: go
0: top
1: in.
0: Of the agenda? Oh, go ahead, Clay.
1: No, I was going to say, let's go in. You're on the road right now. There are only, and I'm curious if you would sign on to this, because you know the story on the ground better than certainly we do. There have been reports that there are about 20 toss-up House seats. That is real battlegrounds. You're traveling the nation working on these battlegrounds. Do you think that's right? Are there about 20? And how do you see what's the ground look like from your perspective?
2: No, it's maybe a few more, but there aren't as many as in the past because of the redistricting and the gerrymandering that the Democrats done and the redistricting we've done here in this past cycle. It's a smaller number of seats. But I think we can pick up a lot. Last night I flew back into Ohio and did an event for Derek Maron, who's running against Marcy Kaptur. That's one of the pickup opportunities we have, where we could that district was redrawn. It's now more favorable to Republicans. So I think we got a chance. But our message over these last 60 days, in my judgment, has got to be plain and simple. If you allow Democrats to win, here's where they're going to go, all the crazy policy. And we have to just lay that out. I mean, remember, 9 months and 4 days ago, Mamdani was sworn in as mayor of our largest city. And he said in his speech, I was elected as a Democrat socialist. I will govern as a Democrat socialist. We have to replace the frigidity of rugged individualism with the warmth of collectivism. He believes it. He told us he's going to do it. He's implementing that. And frankly, the party, the once great party of FDR and JFK, is now run by these Democrat socialists, and they

0: they're bent on doing what they told us they were going to do, and it is scary. So I think we have to tell our voters to persuade Republicans and like-minded independents come out. We have to tell them how real this is and that they're intent on doing what they said, which is very, very scary in my judgment.
1: Breaking news, Buck. CNN is reporting that the Massachusetts Supreme Court has granted a hearing for Lindsey Clancy's defense.
2: Mm. Wow.
1: Yeah. That is coming down right now. Sorry, Congressman. I know we'll continue, but I just want to give people the absolute latest there. Again, CNN breaking news banner right now. Massachusetts Supreme Court grants a hearing for the Clancy defense to try to get the one juror kicked off who is preventing a not guilty verdict.
2: I would like to think, sorry, Congressman, just a quick reflection on this one. I would like to think that this is just to show that they are being given a hearing and process. If they actually remove this juror, the whole thing is a farce. And this is just the frenzied mob with pitchforks and torches getting their way, which in this case, it's kind of the reverse of a lynching situation. It's they want the guilty person to go free. They're not trying to take an innocent person and make them guilty. They want a guilty person to walk. It's disgusting, Clay, honestly.
1: Yeah, so that is the latest. Okay, back to we're talking to Congressman Jim Jordan. Thank you, by the way, for your super great quotes from the Wall Street Journal profile that is out online, but is coming out now on Saturday, Sunday. I was saying on the air, Congressman, it only took 22 years of me being in media for someone to write something nice about me. So thank you for the quotes. That article came out pretty well.
0: No, it was a great article and well deserved for you guys. But they only took like one. I had a whole bunch of great things I said about y'all because I really think you guys do a tremendous job. And I tried to put some funny things in there, but maybe they didn't think it was funny. I was talking about Buck's serve of 189 miles an hour. I was talking about sports and everything else, but they just went with one kind of basic generic one in the online piece. But no, it was a great piece and well deserved for you guys and the good work that you do.
2: Thank you. We appreciate it. Thank you very much. Now, back to politics, if I can. Really, it's very nice. Sure. Very nice. Some people are saying Jim Jordan, very nice. But talk to me about how you think the GOP messaging is going on. It's a word that we've said so many times that I think people are sick of it, of hearing it. But all of what we can see in the polls says that this is what the election will turn on. This is what the midterm will turn on. It's affordability. How do you think the GOP is doing on this right now? Do you think that there need to be some tweaks made, or is it just stay on message, stay on task, and we should be able to defend the House and Senate majorities?
0: Well, I always say, you know, we make the job too complicated. It's pretty basic. What we tell the voters we're going to do, and then, and if they elect you, go do what you said. We've done that. We told them we'd cut taxes. We did. We told them we'd secure the border. We did. We told them we'd be for school choice. That was in the big, beautiful bill. Also, this welfare reform that we put in, it's actually making a difference in people's lives and all. So I think that's message one. Message two is we understand things cost too much. We get that. But it's not all bad out there. You saw the jobs report, the jobs numbers today were way above what most people thought they would be. So our economy is pretty good. But again, things cost too much. So we have to, I think, recognize that. But I do think what I said earlier is the key message, particularly now that we're down to less than 9 weeks until Election Day. It's they want to ruin what this country has always given its people. This simple idea, you got a goal, you got a dream, you work hard, good things happen. They will ruin that with their crazy left-wing policies. Mamdani talked about the warmth of collectivism. I was giving a speech out at the Republican Jewish Coalition in Vegas on Sunday, and I said, I've seen the warmth of collectivism. I wrestled in the Soviet Union in 1987. I mean, I tell people I was in Moscow in February. Moscow in February, it's like 200 below zero. There is no food in the stores. It's just a terrible, gray, dismal place. That's where this left-wing craziness will take us. And we have to let voters know that, and how we're for the principles and the policies that we think make America special. So I do think that's a central theme, and we have to pound that over these next 8.5 weeks.
2: Congressman Jim Jordan, appreciate you being with us, sir. Thanks for making the time, as always, and have a great Labor Day weekend.
0: All right, take care. You guys too.
1: That is always good to hear from Jim Jordan. The court is in recess until 2 p.m. Eastern, so that is, 15 minutes from now. And again, CNN is reporting that there is a hearing underway right now with the Massachusetts Supreme Court. They've changed their headline somewhat. I can't hear it, Buck. So the team in New York, they can turn up the sound.
2: If this Massachusetts appeals court weighs in and says that they're removing that juror and then they're pushing for a verdict, the whole thing is rigged and it's a joke and it's preposterous. It's a deeply unfunny joke, but it's a farce. So that's where we are. We'll see.
1: Look, we got a headline a week ago about the USDA changing the way American beef producers can get their products to easier get product in. 85% of all beef and all meat products are now coming from out of the country. 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
1: 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Let's see here. We're waiting for an update. Craig in Florida, I'll go to first. He's been waiting the longest.
15: Hey, guys. Liz, my question is, what about the civil rights of the kids? If this thing goes sideways like it looks like it is, can the feds bring a lawsuit that way? Thanks.
1: Yeah, this would get into a challenging situation. We just talked about this some with the Luigi Mangione case, where there is a double jeopardy component to this. In other words, if Lindsey Clancy were found not guilty under state charges, there is an argument that it would be hard to charge her for something similar under federal-related charges. And again, this is a state violation because there was no crossing state lines that are involved. So I think that would be challenging. It's a smart question.
2: Maybe you could do, if you wanted to get creative, Clay, you could say the internet searches for, like, how, as part of the conspiracy, it's essentially conspiracy to commit murder. And you could, I'm saying there are ways that if you really wanted to, you could try to make this a federal case, but you would face a lot of challenges. And because what people know happens, Clay, is there's sometimes a cop will get off on the state charges for excessive force. And then if it's a Democrat federal administration, a Democrat White House, guess what they'll do? Deprivation of rights. You know, that's what they'll so they'll hit yes. you with a different charge of the same thing. Anyway,
1: I think the challenge becomes that it is a real difficulty in order to get any of this additionally charged if she's not guilty. John in San Diego, what you got for us?
16: Clay and Buck, I really enjoy your show and your opinions are always well reasoned. However, I think in this case, if you had the practical experience that I've had with a daughter who went through postpartum depression, you would have a different opinion of this situation. Would you like me to explain?
1: Well, let me ask you this, John. I mean, certainly we'll take your explanation. Do you have sons?
16: It's a daughter. And,
1: yeah, but do you have a son? And if he said he was super depressed and he killed his three kids, would you say the dad shouldn't be held responsible?
16: Well, here's the problem, is that women are different than men, and it's hard for us to understand this. I watched a girl who I raised, you know, 35 years, and she changed. It was like somebody you didn't even recognize. She became dangerous, and we had to have her hospitalized. I think it's a shame that nobody got this girl into therapy when she needed it.
2: No, she was in extensive therapy, just to be clear. She was seeing doctors and had medicine and had her husband helping her. And, you know, they just aren't allowed to involuntarily commit people easily in places like Massachusetts.
1: Thank you for the call. We're glad that your daughter's okay. My position in general would be, and the reason why I asked if he had a son, I've got sons, right? If one of my sons, God forbid, did something like this, I can't imagine anything that would make me say, hey, he shouldn't be held responsible for this because of his mental makeup. If you are saying women should be treated differently than men when they kill their kids, I just fundamentally disagree with you. I think the standard is pretty simple for moms and dads. Don't kill your kids. If you do, you should end up in prison at minimum the rest of your life.
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18: This is a Fox News alert on the verge of a mistrial on Lisa Brady. Court is set to resume at the Lindsey Clancy murder trial in Massachusetts, where the judge granted the defense time to file an emergency appeal just as he was about to declare a mistrial after the jury sent a note they still can't reach a unanimous decision, 2 days after getting instructions that were considered to be a final push for more deliberations.
19: Under the statute and the case law, I don't feel I have any choice but to declare a mistrial.
20: Well, before you do, I'd like to be heard, Your Honor.
18: Defense attorney Kevin Reddington argued for a final round of deliberations was still possible and that the jury should be polled about possible agreement on any charge. They've been allowed to consider lesser counts. The judge rejecting those arguments, but allowing the defense appeal after yesterday's debate about a holdout juror and reasonable doubt.
21: There was never a disagreement at all that Lindsey Clancy was suffering from mental illness, and that is what made this so difficult for 12 people to agree about whether or not that mental illness was severe enough to keep her from knowing that what she was doing was wrong and that she could not control her actions. And so that is why trying to define what reasonable doubt is, trying to get into the head of a mother who did the unthinkable, was so difficult. Both sides had experts who said the opposite thing.
18: Fox's Brian Yenes at the courthouse in Plymouth. The defense did file an emergency appeal to the Massachusetts Supreme Court, arguing in part a mistrial is avoidable and that one juror is refusing to follow the judge's instructions. A surprise in the jobs report.
22: Employers were back to hiring in August. There were 162,000 new jobs created last month, more than triple expectations. The unemployment rate held at 4.1%.
18: Fox's Jenny Cosola, a July job loss was revised into a gain, the president suggesting it's only the beginning, while Democrats argue his agenda is not working. 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
24: Omaha will get more than $5 million in federal grants to fuel transportation innovations. Mayor John Ewing pointing to the streetcar line being installed now.
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24: 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Nebraska and Iowa rank in the top 10 states for home mortgages underwater.
26: An underwater mortgage is when the borrower owes more for the home loan than the home itself is worth. That can happen when somebody buys high and then home values drop. The state of Iowa ranks third in the U.S. this year, according to numbers from Realtor.com, with 7.8% of Iowa home mortgages underwater. I'm Wendy Wild.
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27: Plenty of sunshine and heat as we go through the day. Today will peak right around 97 degrees once again. And as we get into the evening hours, going to be plenty toasty for any Friday Night Fever games that will be taking place. We go into our night tonight, 77 for a low. And as we head into our day tomorrow, 98 for a high. Plenty hot for the Husker game, too. The First Alert 6 Weather Center, I'm meteorologist Jarrett Lansford.
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0: Welcome back in, Clay and Buck. Appreciate all of you hanging out with us. We are rolling through the Friday edition of the program. We are waiting to see if the Lindsey Clancy trial is going to be updated in any way. If you are just getting in your car right now and catching up with everything that is going on, we have got really Lindsey Clancy all talk. It has taken over. Earlier today, the jury was deadlocked, and there was a mistrial that was declared that was then held in abeyance to allow a last-second appeal to the Massachusetts Supreme Court to try to get a juror kicked off the trial. And now we are, according to the headlines that I am seeing, the Massachusetts Supreme Court is weighing the emergency request that has been filed by the defense to get this lone juror kicked off of the trial. So that is where we are. There appear to be 11 votes to find Lindsey Clancy not guilty. Only one, who it appears is one of the three men on the trial, that is willing to say, no, she is in fact guilty. And so we are waiting to see what is going to be the result of this trial. Okay. I believe we are joined now by Katie Zachariah. She is with us right now. Katie, you are a mom of four. I want to read you what I tweeted earlier because I'm quoting her. My wife, Laura, a mom of three, she's furious with the Lindsey Clancy case. She was talking about it with me this morning. She said it's the worst thing possible for women because if women are so hormonal, they can't keep from killing their own kids. How can women argue they deserve any positions of high responsibility? She says it's anti-woman to favor not guilty. And she also has been saying no man is ever able to cite his own hormones as justification for committing a murder, and no one would even take it seriously if men tried to do it. You are a mom of four, as I just said. Do you agree with her take? What is your take on this?
1: Yeah, you know, when we first started talking about Lindsey Clancy, I was under the incorrect assumption, this is months ago, that we all knew she was guilty of killing her children. And it was a discussion, a legal discussion. I'm also a lawyer, as to whether or not the prosecution could prove beyond a reasonable doubt on that Lindsey Clancy had the capacity, right? So that only looks at murder one, murder two, and manslaughter. This is not, she didn't do it. And to see this hyper focus on these pink shirt women that are rallying, not just saying Lindsey Clancy didn't do it, but the husband may have done it, and this kind of hyperbolic and almost insane presence of the toxic feminism is to what you were just discussing, is to the point that so much of the time, if a woman is engaging in this type of discussion, you cannot be taken seriously. A serious discussion is capacity and whether or not the 13 psychiatric drugs and their contraindications diluted her ability to understand or appreciate the wrongfulness of her conduct, which is that she murdered three of her children, that she killed three children. Look, Clay, she sent her husband out on an errand, and she intentionally took those three children down to her basement and killed them. This is not up for discussion, and a society as a whole should be treating this and Lindsey Clancy truly as she is not the victim, she is the perpetrator, and she destroyed three lives for it. But again, to your point, women will not be taken seriously if they start excusing every hormonal or hormone or postpartum depression. It alleviates all responsibility from women, which then makes them not serious candidates for positions, as you just said.
2: So, Katie, appreciate you being with us. And we were going to talk about the economy and things like that, but because of the news today, we've got to get you to weigh in on this. But as has been stated, you are a mother of four. You are clearly a woman, and you are also a lawyer. To the degree that you can, take us into the mindset of some of the pink shirt wearing supporters here of Lindsey Clancy. You're also a Californian. You come on a lot to talk to us about what's going on with the Golden State. I assume you have been exposed to, if not in your immediate circle, women in your area, whether out protesting or just from conversation, who are Lindsey Clancy supporters. What is going on there? Like, what is it that these women are thinking? Why has this turned into a case of a national solidarity from a lot of women, millions of them, it seems, who are almost fans of Lindsey Clancy, or, you know, view it as like some extension of their own problems in life? I know it's very complicated. It's a weird situation. What are they thinking?
1: Well, yeah, first book. The thing is that I've noticed, and it must be said, is that this really hasn't gone down on Republican or Democrat lines. I've had actually a lot of women on the Republican, like conservative women, come out in support of Lindsey Clancy. And even to my surprise, my more liberal side of the equation has, to, at least from my vantage point, have come out against Lindsey Clancy. So it's not always and completely a get on partisan lines right now, which I think is an even more interesting investigation that needs to be looked at. It. What are these women watching? What are they looking into and what are they reading? And who's challenging their thought process? And from what I have seen is most women are against exonerating Lindsey Clancy because it will not allow for women to be taken seriously on the greater scale, but also because if you are a mother, you understand that this woman appreciated the wrongfulness of her conduct and murdered her kids. And I have four kids. I had sleepless nights. I never thankfully had postpartum depression, postpartum psychosis. I had what many have said postpartum euphoria, but there are long sleepless nights. And to give this woman an excuse for her behavior will show other women that they can do whatever they want with their children and they won't be held accountable. And I think to end here, the problem with our society right now is that we are finding reasons to excuse a woman who killed her children. And it's mostly women that are finding that a space to excuse her, but there are some men that are coming out in support of her. And whether that juror 11-1, where you have even two men that have gone over to the non-guilty, there is something happening in a society that says you can harm your kids and not be held accountable. And that is what we need to get at. We need to get at the root of this really, really toxic ideology.
0: I think that what you said is important because really what it comes down to is individual responsibility. And it feels like we are increasingly coming up with reasons why people are not responsible. Here's my concern. When, unfortunately, we see kids commit suicide in high school, for instance, oftentimes there's an echo effect. When one kid commits suicide, unfortunately, several others often do. The media attention, just again, sort of the reverberating impact of this. My concern is something you just hit on there, Katie, which is other women out there who might be struggling see her and see the way that she is being supported. And I fear that it makes it more likely that we could see an echo effect of this, similar to what we see with suicides, where other young children are killed because Lindsey Clancy is in the mind of so many moms out there.
1: Absolutely. If you look at this pattern on TikTok, and I will not repost it and I will barely even look at it, but there are videos that are going viral of accidental deaths where they're holding a baby doll and throwing them down the stairs or tripping. And it is, as a parent, horrifying to even imagine pretending that you would hurt your child or that you would hurt an innocent life. Nonetheless, these people are getting viral retweets and feedback, and moms are all recording themselves crying. And it is a true online psychosis. This is not accidental. This is what happens when a society starts telling you from the beginning that abortion is okay up until 41 weeks. That's late term abortion. That child can survive outside of the womb. That just happened in Massachusetts. It's no mistake, in my opinion, that we are now facing, you can kill your three children and we can exonerate that behavior. And then we're going to have viral videos of other mothers, essentially essentially buffering that behavior and lightening it by making a TikTok video to light music of their baby falling down the stairs that they accidentally dropped. This type of stuff has to be immediately called out, and it has to be completely disregarded in society as what it is it's sick and toxic. And if enough women push against it and enough men together with women push against it, I think people will realize that they are on the fringe of society. But what happens with social media is some little small part of society puts these viral videos out, and it makes everyone think that everyone's going through this, which a majority of mothers, look, I have a lot of friends who have 4+ kids, okay? I don't know anyone who went through this. So to think that this is some mainstream problem, it is not a mainstream problem. And we need to treat it like the psychosis, toxic ideology that it is.
2: So, Katie, where do we go from here? What do you think the response from those who see this for what it is? I mean, how do you... I just, again, as a mom of four and somebody who, I think very importantly, you pointed out, because this has been my experience too, this is not a hard partisan separation. There's definitely a hard gender separation, overwhelmingly. There are some men maybe who are more supportive of Lindsey Clancy, but overwhelmingly it is women. It is not all left-wing women. There are, I have experienced this, people, women who are right of center. How do we get back to a society that would understand unanimously that there's nothing worse than a situation where a parent kills their own children, and that we all have to be accountable for our actions?
1: Right. You asked the more than $1 million question here, but because what I view my responsibility here is to call out truth and to argue each component of this reasonably and intelligently. And where we lost the conversation is when everyone thinks that they can talk about very complicated legal topics in a very lighthearted or let's just say infused with so much emotion that you actually don't have any ability to see the legal framework that, for instance, these jurors were given beyond a reasonable doubt. Everyone thinks that they can talk about capacity. Everyone thinks that they can talk about exactly what's happening in the minds of these jurors or the prosecution or the defense. But the facts are is that this is a very, I would say it's straightforward in certain ways legally, but there are complicated factors when you deal with capacity and the psychiatric meds and what the defense argues in the prosecution. But everyone wants to weigh in on this case, Buck. And I think that is also the symptom of having social media, right? And so what you and Clay are doing, what I try to do, and what a lot of other people do is to contend in the battlefield intelligently, to provide reasonable arguments on, you know, you don't have to reasonably argue both sides, but a lawyer can always go in and say, look, the prosecution's going to argue this, and here are some of the things that the defense is going to bring up that's going to make it hard for the prosecution to get beyond that reasonable doubt. But I'm still not going to deter from the fact that this woman is guilty and needs to be held accountable for the death of her 3 children that she caused. And I think you just have to be strong and be willing to take the heat. All of us do, because we cannot let this toxic ideology continue to fester, because it will destroy us as a society. You cannot kill your young children. You cannot kill the elderly. You have to protect the infirm and those that cannot protect themselves as a society, or you are completely lost as a culture. And America needs to be on the foreground and the forefront of this, Buck, not in the background wondering what moral baton to hold.
2: Katie Zachariah, always great to have you here on the program, and thank you for bringing your legal perspective, your mom perspective, and your just human perspective on this. Appreciate you.
1: Thank you.
2: I talked to you about it before, guys. I'm talking about it again. On a day like today, I can't imagine a better way to turn toward the light and away from the darkness after a trial like this has shaken so many of us, and it seems like there is a darkness that is spreading on many, many ways across the country. You can turn us toward the light with Preborn. Preborn is saving babies right now. They have clinics open all over the country, and they have a very straightforward and critical mission. It's to welcome moms to be with open arms and say, hey, before you make a decision like abortion for this baby, let's have you meet that baby via ultrasound. Because over 80% of the time, when that mom, it's free, by the way, of course, when that mom has her free ultrasound and then is provided with all the support that preborn offers for 2 years after the birth of the baby as well. It's not just getting it to actually be born. 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
0: Born on America's darkest day of 9/11, the Tunnel to Towers Foundation has been helping America's heroes ever since. In this 25th anniversary year of 9/11, we honor heroes like New York City Police Department Detective Eric Kaleha. The detective was a Bensonhurst, Brooklyn native, dreamed of being a police officer, and fulfilled that dream by joining the NYPD in 1994.
2: He worked his way up to the rank of detective and answered the call after September 11th, serving at Ground Zero in the months that followed. In 2022, he was diagnosed with multiple cancers tied to his heroic service. Just 5 months later, he passed away from a 9/11-related illness. Eric is survived by his wife, Marilyn, and his two children.
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2: Okay, welcome back to Clay and Buck. The judge, Judge Sullivan, Bill Sullivan of Massachusetts, not a surprise, he is talking to the jury right now. He is saying, has he said he's going to talk to counsel. Is he still talking? Should we join in progress, guys? Right. No, I think he's about to have a sidebar with them, right?
15: At the end of the
2: here we go.
15: The evidence. I just kind of wanted to echo again. I wanted to compliment all three counsel. A trial like this so hard, so difficult, and so I just kind of wanted to thank the three of you for your efforts in regards to this. And so with that. If you talked, I think we should probably pick a status date, where we are, a trial assignment date, so
16: I would,
15: we can talk
16: I would
15: about
16: ask,
15: where we are.
16: Judge, sorry, I didn't mean to interrupt. I know I would like to argue a 25B2, and that has to be done within 5 days. So, I mean, I would like, if possible, to have this on for a hearing on a motion for required finding reconsideration, 25B2, on Tuesday. And my request, assuming that you deny that motion, would be that we impanel the following Monday.
15: Oh. That would require, I'm going to have to check my schedule. And also, plus, yeah. So what I'm going to suggest, I understand that's the request. And my thinking is to try it sooner rather than later, but I'm not sure that sooner. It's a situation. I also have to check the trial court schedule, counsel schedule, witnesses schedule, but my thought would be to try this, you know, if we could do it maybe sometime later in the fall, but why don't we pick a date maybe a couple of weeks down the road so everybody could get their calendars together and kind of see where we go. All right.
16: What about the 25?
0: Okay, bringing you back in, they're talking about when they would schedule a new trial. 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
0: Welcome back in, Clay and Buck. Okay, officially a mistrial has been declared in the Lindsey Clancy case. The

0: facility after she does this. Not after I saw the premeditation, not after I saw that she was getting all this help, that there were people everywhere working with her and trying to make her life easy. No way. No way, no how. So I this guy is a hero.
1: Cut 25 is the official announcement in the courtroom that just happened. Play it.
2: All right, members of the jury, at this point, I'm going to declare that the jury is deadlocked, and I'm going to declare a mistrial. All right.
0: So there you have it officially. Clay, can I just note, even without a JD, I was sitting here, meaning the degree, not the vice president, I was sitting here saying, just by applying reason and a rational approach to this, if you can just say, oh, I really don't like the way that this one juror is applying the law, I want another court that hasn't heard all the evidence, that hasn't been there for weeks, to just remove this juror because the defense doesn't want him there, then the whole thing is a joke. So clearly, the Supreme Court of, or, you know, whoever the appellate court for the state of Massachusetts may be, they said, okay, we'll hear what you want. And they said, no, we're not going to do that, because that would be nuts.
1: Not everybody happy with us. Stephanie, VIP email. I've been listening to you since you took over for Rush, but I just had to turn you off the radio because I'm so sick and tired of you two of pontificating about this trial. First of all, you are men. You've never experienced what it's like to have any kind of hormonal fluctuation with postpartum depression or having anything like that. Trying to equate this with men killing their children is disgusting. And then she says, she continues. Okay, so evidently she's not listening.
0: Can I jump in with something, Clay? How about we play this game? If she wants to take this approach, a veteran returns from seeing serious combat, has extreme PTSD, which is, you can see it on brain scans, not his fault. He's serving the country and he has extreme, by the way, I'm not saying this happens with veterans, but just play out the scenario. He kills his wife and two kids in a fit of, you know, psychotic rage from PTSD. Are there any men out there in not pink t-shirt, but whatever, or, you know, with placards saying that this guy should not be held responsible? What would other veterans even be out there saying he shouldn't be held responsible? No, because there are limits. There are limits even in a case of psychological duress to what you can do when you know what you are doing. She knew what she was doing. She did not think she was some being from outer space who was living in an alternate reality. She just decided she was going to do this. I know we're told that she heard a voice. A lot of serial killers say that they've heard voices. Is this new to anybody, by the way? A lot of really horrible people are actually quite crazy. You know, this notion, like, you sit here, you say, well, Hannibal Lecter had clearly, you know, I know he's a fictional character, but he clearly had psychological issues. So he shouldn't be.
1: I think it's a really good. I think your PTSD is a really good example. Yeah. Because,
0: oh, and by the way, and we shut down all the, sorry, Clay, but just, we shut down all the women. You can't say a word. Yes, about this veteran who killed his family because he had PTSD. You can't say a word because you're a woman. You don't know what it's like to be in combat. Would that fly as an argument? I don't think so.
1: I think, again, to me, and I just want, it's my wife's argument. It's not mine, because to be honest, as this case has progressed, I spent most of my time looking at the fact that we have a broken legal system, in my opinion, that you can kill your children. And you can argue that you shouldn't be responsible for it because of insanity. And I was more focused on the insanity defense than the gender aspect of it. And in fact, when my wife started talking about the gender aspect, I hadn't really thought about it very much. But I do think that women who are advocating for Lindsey Clancy to be held completely without responsibility for these murders are actually arguing that women, because of their unique biochemistry, are incapable of handling high stress, high intense environments. I would also point this out. There are billions of women that have a more stressful child rearing environment than Lindsey Clancy did. There, first of all, she was married. She had a husband who had made a really good income. Her kids were well fed. They were well taken care of. Many, I mean, legitimately billions of moms

0: have raised children under incredibly more duress and stress than what Lindsey Clancy was exposed to. So you're actually arguing for the people who are supporting her are arguing in favor of an incredibly privileged mother, as these things go, that she still was unable to be responsible for her own acts. I just think you're basically arguing against women themselves and saying, and this is my wife's argument that I'm now signing on to, which I really hadn't spent much time on. This is actually anti-woman to argue that women can't be held accountable, because if you can't be held accountable for killing your own three kids, what can you be held accountable
1: for? This is
0: for?
1: The origin of the term hysteria, hystere, ancient Greek, women, unreasonable, irrational, cannot be held accountable. That is where the term comes from, obviously from a different society in a different time where, you know, the female liberation movement was not the case. Clay, can I just remind you, we got a VIP email. I forget who it was from, but he cited this case. There was a case back in 1954 in Maine. Constance Fisher, 24 years old, drowned her three children. Very similar case. Three children, 6, 4, and 11 months old, in the bathtub. She left a note saying God told her to do it and that she was trying to save them from evil, and then she tried to kill herself. She was unsuccessful in that. She was charged with murder, found not guilty by reason of insanity, and a grand jury declined to indict after a hospital report. She was committed to state hospital. 5 years later, she was released. Released to her husband, who believed her. Same husband, I might add. Stayed with her, stayed by her side, thought it wasn't really her fault. Anyone want to guess what happened next? A little over 12 years after the first killings, the husband came home and found the exact same scene. Three children, all murdered by the woman. Same thing. Guess what happened? They locked her up for the rest of her life.
0: She killed.
1: How could you say someone is safe to be in society after they murder three of their own children? Tell me what that looks like. Would any of you let this woman be a nurse for your child in the hospital? Would any of you let her be a nanny in your home or an employee in your office? Would you want her as a next door neighbor, bringing cookies over and interacting with your kids? Be honest about that. I know I wouldn't.
0: I also think this is important. A lot of women are saying, and I'm going to take a couple of your calls, a lot of women are calling in and saying, I had postpartum depression. I know what this is. But you didn't kill your kids.
1: Yeah, this is a huge disconnect with this, too. This a lot of people actually, are depressed. They don't go out and murder 20 people in a school shooting.
0: This is actually super important. People can have bad thoughts. You can sometimes think about doing bad things. But there is a big difference between thinking about doing bad things and actually doing them. That's the whole point of the law. So women's empathy being utilized here, for women out there who say, well, my daughter had postpartum depression, or the caller, the dad called in and said, well, my daughter had post. Your daughter didn't kill her kids. There's a big difference between, hey, I thought about doing something really bad and I chose not to do it, and actually doing it. And Catherine in Montana, I think, can speak directly to this. Catherine, thanks for calling.
2: Hey, thank you for listening. I really appreciate the chance to talk to you.
0: What's your story?
2: My story is that my daughter-in-law experienced a very similar episode. Thankfully, we were able to intercede when she was having an episode of this postpartum psychosis, which I would like, you know, one of the things I'd like to say is postpartum psychosis is immensely different than postpartum depression. And she knows that but for the grace of God, she would be in Lindsey Clancy's shoes. And so I guess what has disturbed me about hearing you all talk about this, yes, she's responsible and there is no excuse for what she did, but there is an explanation, and that explanation is understanding and having compassion for those who have truly experienced postpartum psychosis.
0: But I appreciate your call, but I don't have compassion for her at all. I have compassion for the three kids that she murdered and for the husband who came home, for the grandparents who no longer have grandchildren. With all due respect, I think when you're saying, hey, you should have compassion for the person who committed the crime, just a question. Do you have compassion for serial rapists?
2: way. I really want you to understand the postpartum psychosis.
0: Okay, but a serial rapist can say, I can't control myself because my brain is broken. You're saying that I should give compassion to a woman who strangled her three kids with an exercise band. I have a lot of compassion for a lot of people. I have zero for her. I think she should be dead.
1: Okay. We've heard from Catherine. Thank you, Catherine. It's not going to change either of our minds on it. She's welcome to, of course, air her thoughts, and we let her do so on the show. Clay, can I just, on my PTSD example, this is actually very interesting. I've been doing some quick research on this. So exactly what I described has happened. People have tried to use
0: this as an excuse.
1: Yes. Let me give you some examples. The Marine veteran who had been diagnosed with extreme PTSD, who shot and killed Chris Kyle of American Sniper. He said it wasn't my fault. I killed him at the range because I was, having a flashback or whatever. Texas jury rejected his defense, sentenced him to life without parole. Andrew Brannon, Vietnam veteran, rated 100% disabled by the VA for extreme PTSD. Shot a Georgia deputy in 1998, pleaded insanity based on having a combat flashback. Convicted, executed in 2015 after appeals failed. I'm going to go through a lot of these cases. It is extremely hard and extremely rare to have PTSD as an affirmative defense, Clay, to just get you essentially an insanity plea. It is usually used as a mitigating factor in the crime, but for sentencing, if at all. And the only time it is applicable is if the person has such extreme PTSD that they have actual flashbacks to combat, and this is proven before, where they do not know where they are. And Clay, keep in mind, these individuals walked into the courtroom still in extreme psychological duress. This woman is saying, I was crazy then, but I'm not crazy anymore. It was just a one-time thing. And I just would note why the PTSD thing is so interesting to me. Women have opinions, and as they should, they had opinions on these cases. They were allowed to be on the jury. They were allowed to be part of the defense and the prosecution. What is this thing of, I don't want to hear from men? No, that's not how the criminal justice system works, even though women generally have not seen combat and certainly don't understand PTSD the way men who have seen combat do.
0: Look, my take is pretty simple here. If you kill kids, you should either be executed or you should be in prison for the rest of your life. I don't care what your justification for doing it is, period. And if we want to have a real constructive conversation going forward about how to avoid trials like this in the future, what I have said is strict liability should exist for the killing of children. We have a lot of state legislators, a lot of members of the legislature that are listening right now. Introduce bills that make the murder of children a strict liability offense. So your mental state doesn't matter at all. I don't care why she did it. I care that she did it. We have to get back to personal responsibility. You can make all sorts of excuses under the sun for the bad things that happen. We got to just hold bad acts and people who do them accountable, period, particularly when they involve children. Look, I'm fired up. This weekend, if you need to get away from the serious things in life, and I totally understand why you would need to do that. I've got a game that I want all of you to watch. I want you to watch Clemson on the road at LSU. It's the best game of the weekend. Clemson plus 10 points is the play. I think Clemson's going to keep this game close. There's been all sorts of chaos surrounding LSU. Again, serious things in life. 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
1: Closing up shop today on Clay and Buck. A passionate day for sure. On really just all in this Lindsey Clancy trial, sucking up all the media oxygen, no question about it. So we are hoping on Monday we can dive into a whole range of stories. This trial is not, well, the story I think is certainly not over because it's likely there'll be a retrial after the mistrial. And Clay, I guess we'll try to send everybody off, you know, cut yourself some slack this weekend. Go have a good Labor Day weekend. Don't think about one of the darkest crime stories in recent memory. You know, this is, you got to let yourself go enjoy a good weekend. And we're going to come back next week. A lot to talk about the midterms and other things. Clay, that's my version of some sunshine after a lot of darkness.
0: I just said I'm going to watch college football all weekend. I'm headed out to a high school football game. But I do think that the sunshine I would bring is one man knew what was right on this jury. And no matter how much he was berated, no matter how much he was attacked, he was willing to stand for truth. That matters. One person standing for truth matters. For all of you out there, stand for truth.
1: Yeah, well, I was going to say, I think this guy might be a Clay and Buck listener.
0: It wouldn't shock me.
3: Speaking truth and having fun. Clay Travis and Buck Sexton.
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0: There's a lot to do this summer. 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
1: 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Their products were a major part of that equation. 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The leading ingredient has been found in research studies to increase testosterone levels by 20% within 3 months' time. 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
15: This is a Fox News alert. It's over in Massachusetts. I'm Lisa Brady.
16: I'm going to declare that the jury is deadlocked, and I'm going to declare a mistrial.
15: Judge William Sullivan just discharging the jury on day 7 of deliberations at the Lindsey Clancy murder trial after they told him again they could not reach a unanimous decision over the killing of Clancy's 3 children. The mistrial declaration had been delayed for several hours by an emergency appeal from the defense, which was rejected by the Massachusetts Supreme Court. That prompted a last-ditch effort a short time ago from defense attorney Kevin Reddington to ask Sullivan for a hearing over a juror believed to be holding out on the issue of reasonable doubt and suspected by the defense of refusing to follow the judge's instructions on the law.
16: I would ask again that you conduct a hearing and understand that you're probably going to deny that.
17: For reasons, as I stated earlier this morning, that request will be denied.
15: Clancy used an insanity defense in the 2023 killing of her children, the youngest just 8 months old. The jury was also allowed to consider lesser counts of second-degree murder and manslaughter. Now that a mistrial has been declared, prosecutors will have to decide on a possible retrial. They could also try to negotiate a plea deal or drop the case. The lead prosecutor just telling reporters there will not be a decision today. President Trump not backing down on Iran.
18: We take it out a lot of oil. We control the Hormuz Strait. We control it very strongly. We did a hit on certain areas around the Hormuz Strait.
15: The president also just telling reporters he doesn't think it matters what the conflict is called after Vice President Vance said this week he wouldn't call it a war, noting major combat operations are not happening now. Iran remains defiant despite U.S. airstrikes this week and an ongoing economic pressure campaign. 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
19: Two voter-approved medical cannabis initiatives have been upheld by the Nebraska Supreme Court. In a unanimous ruling, the court found opponents failed to prove enough signatures should be disqualified to invalidate the measures. Nebraska voters approved both initiatives with more than 65% support in 2024. A hit and run last night as three juveniles riding e-bikes illegally on a side road near 205th and Harrison in Elkhorn were chased off the street by a car. The kids jumped the curb. The driver followed them, running over one kid who fell off his bike, then chased another before leaving the scene. Douglas County Sheriff's investigators are working to identify the driver of a black four-door Jeep Wrangler. The juvenile was taken to the hospital with a serious but non-life-threatening injury. I'm Chris Turner.
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20: Plenty of sunshine and heat as we go through the day. Today will peak right around 97 degrees once again. And as we get into the evening hours, it's going to be plenty toasty for any Friday Night Fever games that will be taking place. We go into our night tonight, 77 for a low. And as we head into our day tomorrow, 98 for a high. Plenty hot for the Husker game, too. The First Alert 6 Weather Center, I'm meteorologist Jarrett Lansford.
21: 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It's Friday. You gotta love it. Nebraska Cornhuskers kick off tomorrow. We'll get into that with Sean Callahan later this afternoon in the 5 o'clock hour, where we'll also have reverse trivia. Per usual, you have a chance to knock off the panel. If successful, you can win a gift certificate to Lanahan Nurseries, and that's a big if. 93 degrees in Omaha, Council Bluffs, 96 in Lincoln. The Chris Baker Show coming up next.
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7: 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He's not your normal talk show host. 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Sorry, Moonbats. He's back. 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

0: All right, sorry I had to plug in my headphones because, you know, why would I try to do that before the show? I mean, really, I'm doing a lot of thinking. Welcome to the Chris Baker Radio Program, and let me just point out the obvious. It is hot. It is hot. I know that high school football games, in some cases, are being moved back. In other words, they'll play a little bit later, and I'm okay with that. I don't see the problem in that at all, but it's hot. So I did do a study. Peyton, I did a study. You know me, Peyton. I'm all about studies. And if I like them, I pay attention to them. So, see, that's the way we come to a consensus. The normal temperature here in Omaha, Nebraska, in general, is low 80s this time of year. So if you want to freak out and go crazy and start screeching about climate change, today is a good day. If you would like to go out and run around like a wild banshee, go right ahead. And so there you go. It's hot. So, you know, do what you do when it's hot. Drink stuff. Maybe don't go out in the heat. Maybe maybe you have one of those very hardworking air conditioner professionals, or maybe a plumber, some skilled trade guy doing work at your house, your home, your abode. Give them a nice refreshing beverage. Check on them. Whether they take anything or not is immaterial, but it always makes a person feel better to know somebody's checking on them. And no, I'm not telling you to go be a phony, but if that's what it takes, then phony away, my friends. All right. Anyway, my name is Chris Baker, and I'm glad to be here and be your host. A lot of craziness going on today. Did you see that somebody, I don't know if it's a guy or a girl, took off after electric dirt bike riders who were apparently, as the story goes, riding down the street, and then this person in the Jeep honked at him. And then it says in the story, the bikes jumped the curb and were going through some, I don't know, a yard, a park. I have no idea, but there wasn't a house to run into, which is a good thing because the Jeep also jumped the curb. And tragically, one of the kids lost control. The Jeep ran over him. Now they're looking for the Jeep and the driver. Here's what I know. It's a black Jeep. So good luck with that here in Omaha. But here's the one question I have, though, and I want to add to this. I, too, was a young kid. Okay. What do you think happened between the Jeep honking the horn and the kids jumping the curb? Because to me, this, something's missing. Because I don't see, I mean, could somebody be so angry with all these electric vehicles illegally riding up and down streets and stuff? And maybe somebody had just had enough. And he's like Michael Douglas in Falling Down. I've had it. I've had it with you people. And then chases him over the curb. I don't think so. So something happened. You agree with me, Peyton? Something happened. I'm telling you. Something happened. They did, and I know I was a punk, so I would have, you know, probably been flipping the guy off, or, you know, if I had a beverage, chunk that. I don't know.
1: Have you ever heard of the term rage baiting, Chris?
0: Yeah. I don't know what it is, but
1: it's, you know, just teasing somebody or doing something that you know will make their emotions even stronger, just really tick them off.
0: Yeah.
1: I could see a kid getting honked at, turning around and driving even more towards the middle of the street, or looking back and slowing down, rage baiting the driver, poking the bear, if
0: like,
1: you will.
0: Like people that brake check you.
1: Yeah, just poking the bear, saying, oh, you're going to honk at me? Okay.
0: I'll give you a reason to honk.
1: You know, I think that could have happened.
0: Wow.
1: I still don't believe in the boring answer that anything constitutes following the kids up the curb. Well, I'm just happy to see that a Jeep user actually takes it off-roading for once. But still, no reason for you to hop the curb.
0: Well, now here's the funny thing. I'm amazed at the number of people who, as I've asked about this, said, you know, I don't know if I blame the driver.
1: Okay.
0: And that's a horrible thing to say.
1: Are you still popping the curb, though? It's easy to say that, to then hit a kid.
0: Well, I wouldn't hop the curb. I don't want to bust out those tires. Dude, I have a Jeep, and those tires aren't cheap.
1: No kidding. The Jeep Wrangler, maybe they could identify it with the rubber ducks in the window.
0: Oh.
1: You know?
0: I'm pretty happy I don't even participate in that. We, by the way, this is so awesome. We'll put these videos up on our KFAB Facebook page or something. And that is, the mayor's office is turning into a dance party. Yes, we now, so videos are coming out, I guess. I don't know what, well, whatever. We have them. We'll put them up and let everybody look at it and decide who can and who can't dance. First thing I want to say is, could somebody oil Tom Warner? Because that guy is so, I mean, I thought I saw him grooving, but it was like the Tin Man, just Anyway, I'm glad that they're dancing. I'm glad that they're having fun. And so I want to help out. We made the Mayor Superman Dance Party dance mix. This is awesome. I want to turn this up.
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1: Yes, yes, yes, it's Superman!
0: And never let the criticism go to your heart.

0: you know you could groove to that. I grooved to that. Even the sheriff made it into the Mayor Superman dance party mix.
1: That's so cool.
0: We're very excited about that. It's a Friday. Party up. 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
0: I have no Peyton, that I do drive off-road in my Jeep. Hunting, fishing, sometimes when I just get a wild hair. Peyton is making fun of my Jeep because he says most Jeep guys never go off the road.
9: The gravel roads don't count.
0: I know they don't count, but I drive a lot off the road.
9: That's good.
0: Sometimes when I'm coming home late at night. Oh, never mind. I didn't say that at all. All right. It is the Chris Baker radio program on News Radio 1110 KFAB. The Lindsey Clancy trial has been declared a mistrial, and the greatest defense attorney in America, Chris Tritico, will be joining us in the 4 o'clock hour so that we can take a look at, because here's what I want to know. Is this because the prosecution didn't put on a good case? Is it because the defense didn't put on a good case? Some people are saying there was a guy, I don't know who the one holdout was. I've heard a couple of things that it was a male, but I don't know. Is it the juror that was holding out? Because there's a lot of debate and a lot of commentary coming into the Zonkers Custom Woods email box, the most beautiful email box ever, that are saying things like, I'm glad that guy stood his ground. Or, that's just another example of male dominance. All of those other jurors said she was innocent, and he just said no. So it's being blamed on everything. Toxic masculinity, right? What else was it? The patriarchy. See, we're getting the patriarchy, too. So anyway, that's what people are doing. But let's stay local, okay? So kids are riding their bikes. Now, has anybody talked to those kids? Because I'm telling you, something happened. Something went down, and that's what caused that driver to lose their mind. That's what I say. But what do I know? You know, who am I? Let's see, where is it? I got an email. Where's that email? It's one of the greatest emails ever. Oh, here it is. Dear Chris, happened to me year... By the way, to Chris at KFAB.com. Happened to me years ago. Kid threw a big gulp at my windshield. I got out of the car. The kid yells, "Your car!" He had left it in drive, and it rear-ended another car. And he said, "Forgot about the kid." Oh, that's too funny. But I'm telling you, something happened. I don't know what it is, but something, you know, you may be right. Those kids may have brake checked him a couple of times. And I'm saying him, like Jeep Wrangler, that's a chick car, isn't it?
9: I see a lot of women driving those. I think it's pretty split. It could be a high school kid, or it could be somebody who's retired. I think Jeep Wrangler is a pretty unbiased car when it comes to.
0: I don't know. All I see is women driving them, and it's almost like they're driving them out of spite, because they'll have like these little bumper stickers that says "Lady Jeep Driver" and, you know, stuff. "Stay out of the way if you don't want to get muddy, girl Jeep driver." There's a lot of places you can go on that comment. But I really want to know what happened. Now, they don't know who the Jeep driver is, because it's a black Jeep Wrangler. That's all we know. We don't know if it's lifted. We don't know if it has big giant tires on it. We don't know if it's got stock tires. I mean, who knows? So everybody that has a black Jeep Wrangler, I want you to turn yourself in to the sheriff, the sheriff's office over off 156th and Maple. Just pull up there, and they'll do a Jeep lineup with the kids. Kids, is that the Jeep that that chased you and ran over you? And they'll do a Jeep lineup. I think that would be a way to do it. It would probably take a while. Okay. 402-558-1110. Also, you can hit us with a talk back, chris@kfab.com. You can just push on that iHeart app, little talk back button, little microphone there. Just boom, you just push on it and you say, "Hey, man," and then it comes in here. And you can say more than "Hey, man." You have like, what, a minute or something?
9: 30 seconds.
0: Oh, 30 seconds. So you may have to send two or three. Okay. Anyway, what else is happening today? Everybody getting ready for football tomorrow, big football game. And Gene Stothert was kind enough to send me the information. Holy crap. I'm not reading all that. People will fall asleep and drive their Jeep off the road. So I got a bunch of junk about what's open, what's not open, route options, and into Lincoln. Let's see. Four exit options off I-80. That'd be the Lincoln Airport exit, 27th Street exit, and 56th Street exit. And I'm also going to take it for granted that you're smart enough to figure this out for yourself. All right? So, anyway. So there you go. Before the game, Peyton, I like to do this at the beginning of the year. What do you think the Nebraska football Cornhuskers record will be at the end of the season? What will their win-loss total be?
9: I think it's particularly tough this year. They have a lot of really, really good opponents.
0: Mm-hmm.
9: But is that an excuse?
0: Nope.
9: Or anything like that?
0: Nope. I'm going to, well, go ahead.
9: I will say they will win 9 games.
0: That's what I was just thinking. I was thinking that they will win 9 games. I will also make this prediction. They will beat a ranked opponent this year. They haven't done that in a very long time. And I think they'll beat a ranked opponent. The good news is I think they'll beat a ranked opponent. The bad news is it's Millard South. No, I'm kidding. But I do believe, I think people are going to be surprised.
9: You know what I will say here, too?
0: Yeah.
9: I'm going to the Indiana game in October.
0: Mm-hmm. Mm-hmm.
9: And who knows what Indiana's going to look like this season?
0: They'll probably wear the same uniforms.
9: They will wear the same uniforms, that's for sure. Not just because I'm going to the game, but I wonder, I think Nebraska will beat Indiana in Memorial Stadium on October 10th.
0: Oh, look at you.
9: And that will be the ranked opponent.
0: Oh, man. You know what that means? It's dance party time.
1: What a beautiful people.

0: right, coming up right after 3 o'clock, Attorney General Mike Hilgers, who's calling out a climate scam company. At least that's what I think they are. So you hear that right after 3 o'clock, as well as a bunch of our brilliant football picks on the Chris Baker Show.
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16: 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I'm Carmen Roberts. Judge William Sullivan just announcing.
17: At this point, I'm going to declare that the jury is deadlocked, and I'm going to declare a mistrial.
16: Making that announcement in the Lindsey Clancy murder trial after jurors told him they were hopelessly deadlocked over whether she was criminally responsible for killing her three children.
17: And I just kind of wanted to let you know, I understood how hard everybody worked in this case. I understood that you all gave everything you could and probably more than you thought you could.
16: And that mistrial was on hold for a short time today as Clancy's attorney Kevin Reddington filed an appeal with the Massachusetts Supreme Court. And ICE agent Christian Castro pleads not guilty to lying about a shooting and is ordered released on bond from federal custody. 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
18: Plenty of sunshine and heat as we go through the day. Today will peak right around 97 degrees once again. And as we get into the evening hour, it's going to be plenty toasty for any Friday Night Fever games that will be taking place. We're going to our night tonight, 77 for a low. And as we head into our day tomorrow, 98 for a high. Plenty hot for the Husker game, too. The First Alert 6 Weather Center, I'm meteorologist Jarrett Lansford.
19: Thank you, Jared. Temperatures around the metro, 93 degrees, Omaha, Council Bluffs, 96 in Lincoln.
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0: But it says a passenger was strapped to his seat after making racist and anti-LGBT remarks on an airplane. And I'm looking at the picture. The guy looks like he's in that exit seat, right? Which that's exactly where you want to put a guy freaking out on an airplane. Let's put him right next to the exit seat, of course. But they've got him in the exit seat, and he is duct taped, and looks like they have flex cuffs on him. The only thing that we can guess is that other men on the flight took care of this. It says he allegedly screamed about Jesus and going to hell, called a black flight attendant the worst word ever, and used the F slur. Oh, so now we gotta blank that one out too now? Is that, I didn't know, so nobody sent me the memo. Who didn't send me the memo on this? The F slur. Who didn't send me the memo? Anyway, then became violent, hitting another passenger and striking their computer. Ooh, and now that guy is all taped up. They blocked out his face and on an airplane. You know, I'll tell you an interesting conversation. Back after September 11th, and periodically when they started flying again, you would hear stories of people getting crazy on airplanes and freaking everybody out. So I asked a guy, a law professor at the South Texas College of Law, Gerald Treese is his name, fantastic man, big baseball fan. Anyway, I said, hey, so if some guy gets out of control on the airplane and I think that he's trying to take down the airplane, what happens if passengers kill him? And the professor told me that would be justifiable because one guy on an airplane getting out of control is putting the entire airplane at risk. And therefore, the deadly force statute would apply. That's what the great law professor told me. Now, when I asked him if he would represent me in court, he didn't really want to say anything about that.
1: Well, you bring up a good point with that story because this obviously had to happen in the air.
0: Yeah.
1: Right? If otherwise he'd just kick him off the plane.
0: Yeah.
1: But my favorite thing is I did find a video and the flight attendants are ripping off strips of duct tape and handing them to other passengers to help tie him down.
0: Good.
1: And they just wrap duct tape around his torso, around the back of the chair, and back across and back again. And they blurred out his face for some reason.
0: That's a shame. I think we should see his face. I mean, seriously, especially with when it's all taped up, which will disfigure him. It's like, wow, look at that guy's got a really crooked mouth. Why is that guy's nose so flat? Well, I say, great, good for the passengers. You know, every time I get on an airplane, I hate flying now, but every time I get on the airplane, that's one of the first things I think about. I literally, and I'll bet you do this too. You get on the airplane, you start sizing up the rest of the passengers. First, I look to see who's better looking than me. Then I try to decide, all right, how many of these people could help me subdue a horrible person?
1: You need help to subdue people? You seem like the guy that just...
0: No, not often. But an airplane is a closed space.
1: It's tough. And, it's tough.
0: You know, you don't want a saloon brawl in an airplane. Ooh. I mean, you're falling all over stuff. You can't even pick up a chair to hit a guy over the head with it. So you can't really saloon brawl. But passengers get together and knock this stuff out immediately. And that's great. I love it. Way to go, passengers. This guy sounds like a jackass. First of all, any guy that gets in a fight on an airplane is an idiot.
1: As soon as I get to the airport, I'm thinking to myself, if there's anything I can do to get off the airplane and be where I want to be as fast as possible, I'll help you out. I'll make it happen. Just get me out of the airport and off the airplane.
0: Right. It's just, you know, flying. I don't know why I hate flying now, but I do. I hate flying. When I was a road comic, I flew every week, except weeks that I would drive my car. But I was constantly flying all over the place.

0: And it never bothered me, never bugged me at all. But now I'm just a bitter has been. So I don't like flying at all. My wife, boom, crashes immediately. As soon as she sits in that airplane seat, gone.
1: Yep.
0: My wife can go to sleep. I think that my wife sets a record for how fast she can go to sleep. She'll tell me, all right, I'm going to go to sleep. And then within 30 seconds, she's gone.
1: Really?
0: Yeah.
1: I feel like usually the stereotype is that men hit the pillow and conk out, and then women sit and they have a hard time falling asleep.
0: Not me. I hardly sleep because I'm always pondering. See, that's about it. All right. This conversation that could have been had maybe over a cup of coffee and breakfast this morning. It's a Chris Baker program. Mike Hilger's at a little after 3. I can't wait to talk to him about this. These climate people, this whole thing is such a scam. And what I'll do is I'll explain to you exactly what these people are doing. And it's a scam. It's a scam. Maybe they can convince a court or something, but I don't know how they're going to convince me. But we'll give you all of those details coming up on the Chris Baker Radio Show. And, oh, wait a minute, hold it. Let's check something real quick. Okay, yeah, Brett Lindstrom is still in the race for governor. And he's stuck with the same party. This could be a record. We'll have to check. world cracks up, baby, and we are here to chronicle it on News Radio 1110 KFAB.
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0: News Radio 1110 KFAB. That is a little 311 action. A little hometown music. Yep, okay. All right, get off this trial. I'm telling you, it's wall-to-wall about this Lindsey Clancy trial. All right, so we're going to have Mike Hilgers on coming up after the news at 3 o'clock. Mike Hilgers, the Attorney General of the great state of Nebraska. And he has filed a lawsuit against a company called First Street. And First Street was founded in 2016. It's in New York, shocking, and it does climate risk financial modeling, okay? Now, modeling is, first of all, that's the first trigger word that I hear, because modeling, well, you can put any kind of factors into this model, and the model can spit out any kind of results, but you can also tailor the data that you put in to get the result that you want. And that is one of the biggest climate debates against people who buy into this and then people like me who are smarter. So is that bias? I'm sorry. Was I biased on that? So what this company does, it does climate risk financial modeling. And I know you might be thinking, well, how does that affect me? Well, Attorney General Mike Hilgers see how it can affect you, and he's trying to get in there and protect you. It says they offer detailed assessments of how climate hazards such as floods, wind fires. How about that, Peyton? Wind fires, extreme heat and wind events impact properties, companies, and infrastructure globally. This is a global scam, and at least the way I see it. Its models are physics-based, deterministic, and peer-reviewed. Well, okay, peer-reviewed. Who are the peers? Other people who agree with you? Well, perfect. It's exactly what you need if you're, you know, if you were to be running some type of scam. Now, here's what I can't figure out. How do they get paid? That's the part of this that I can't quite figure out. Here's the services. Okay. They assess level climate risk for any property worldwide, including potential damage and downtime. Now, I did go to their website, of course. What did I do with that stuff? Well, I thought I printed it. Anyway, I went to their website, and it tells you what they do, right? It tells you what they do for actual people like you. In fact, let's do it right here. Banks, okay, here we go. This is where trouble begins. Connecting climate and financial risk. Pay close attention. On their website, it says, strengthen enterprise credit risk strategy with climate risk financial modeling. Does that even make sense? No. Okay, it says physical climate risk increasingly threaten credit performance and portfolio stability. First Street qualifies how floods, wildfires, wind, and heat impact borrowers' assets before losses occur. So they're predicting the possible losses that you could incur, meaning if a bank loans out money for your home, then by my interpretation, then the bank can charge you an interest rate based on what if. What if this happens? What if that happens? I mean, why don't the climate people just throw in there, we'll tell you how floods, wildfires, wind, locust infestations, the earth opening up and everything collapses into the magma in the center of the earth. A giant praying mantis comes out of a pond next to a nuclear plant, and it takes the National Guard's mobilization, and they have to try to fight the praying mantis off before it hits the house this bank financed. I mean, why don't you just throw all that garbage in there? Says most banks still use fragmented, backward-looking data. Yeah, certainly you would want to judge stuff on what has already happened. Why would you not want to judge stuff on what might happen? Aliens might invade and burn down the house with their laser eyes. Okay, well, we're going to have to add a little interest rate on that. Climate risk financial modeling provides forward-looking scenarios, analysis, and stress testing across lending portfolios, enabling better underwriting, right? Underwriting and risk governance as regulatory and market pressure for transparency intensifies. Boy, if I'm a guy running an insurance company, you could use this analysis to set a higher rate. Mm-hmm. Yeah. And what I also cannot find on this, and this is what I'm hoping Attorney General Mike Hilgers will tell us. So let's say I buy a house and I have to pay a higher percentage on my mortgage because the climate risk people assessed my home as a high-level climate risk. But then let's say 30 years down the road, none of that crap ever happened. Do I get a refund? Of course not. Well, not that I know, unless Attorney General Mike Hilgers puts a stop to this shenanigans once and for all. All right, so he's going to be next. It's the Chris Baker radio program. It's the year of the neighbor, by the way. You know, we love the year of the neighbor. Come on, Peyton. Come on, we got to do this one more time before we go to the break. All right, I want you to turn the volume up. Turn the volume up. Turn the volume up. Turn the volume
10: up. That's poop.
0: Oh, I missed it. There it is. Whoops.

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12: Here's a look at the mid-morning market. September corn is down 3.25 at 5.12. December is down 1.25 at 5.39.5. March is down a penny at 5.55. September soybeans down 12 cents at 12.94.25. November down 1.75 at 13.14.5. January down 2 cents at 13.29.5. Soybean meal is up 70 cents a ton at 3.56.20. Oil down just over a penny a pound at 68.94. Chicago wheat is down 13.25 cents at 7.41, and oats are up a quarter penny at 3.68.75. October live cattle down 23 cents at 2.14.05. December up 30 cents at 2.16.43. September feeder cattle down 55 cents at 3.25.30. October down 12 at 3.20.98. October lean hogs down 40 cents at 83.05. December down 80 cents at 73.12. I'm Dwayne Murley.
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14: News alert. A mistrial in Massachusetts on Lisa Brady. With the jury deadlocked on day 7 of deliberations, the judge declaring a mistrial at the Lindsey Clancy murder trial. That leaves prosecutors to decide what happens next.
15: I'm going to be meeting with our team, and we will address this case further at the appropriate time in the context of an official court proceeding.
14: Plymouth County District Attorney Tim Cruz telling reporters there will not be a decision on a possible retrial right now, also calling it an emotional day for everyone.
15: I bring it all back to the child victims in this case, Cora, Dawson, and Callan. This was and has always been about getting justice for those three little babies.
14: Clancy was charged with murder for killing all three of her young children. The jury was allowed to consider lesser counts of second-degree murder and manslaughter, and the defense argument she was suffering from postpartum psychosis at the time.
2: My client is well aware of the fact that her three kids, who she loved dearly, of the victims in this case.
14: Defense attorney Kevin Reddington filed an unsuccessful emergency appeal over a juror he accuses of not following the law in a debate over reasonable doubt.
2: My heart breaks for her. She deserved that acquittal that she should have had.
14: Clancy, who's in a wheelchair after a suicide attempt, has been held at a state psychiatric hospital. President Trump calls the new employment report phenomenal. 162,000 jobs created in August, triple the number expected.
3: And you've seen nothing yet. I mean, with those factories, we're building more factories than plants in the United States today than at any time in the history of our country.
14: The Labor Department also revising July's job loss into a gain of 21,000 as the president pushes again for lower interest rates. But stocks finish lower. The Dow down 272 points at the bell. 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
4: Labor Day holiday weekend is here with many people traveling, and how much traffic you'll run into depends on when you hit the road.
16: Friday, it's that noon to 8 p.m. time frame. Saturday, the 1 to 5 p.m. time frame is projected to be the busiest time. So if you're able to hit the road earlier in the day, it's going to be to your advantage.
4: AAA's Brian Ortner says gas prices could fluctuate throughout the weekend, but generally they're expected to be roughly a dollar a gallon higher than Labor Day weekend last year. Two voter-approved medical cannabis initiatives have been upheld by the Nebraska Supreme Court. In a unanimous ruling today, the court found opponents failed to prove enough signatures should be disqualified to invalidate the measures. Nebraska and Iowa rank in the top 10 for home mortgages underwater when the borrower owes more for the loan than the home is worth. Nebraska ranks 8th with 4.8% of home mortgages underwater. That's according to Realtor.com. Iowa is 3rd with 7.8%. Minnesota is first. I'm Terry Leahy.
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17: Becoming partly cloudy Friday evening, it's still going to be very warm before the sun goes down. Overnight, there could be a hit-or-miss thunderstorm well north or west of the metro. Low temperatures in the mid-70s. Partly to mostly sunny, very hot and humid Saturday with highs in the upper 90s. Feels like temperatures over 105 degrees. From the First Alert 6 Weather Center, I'm Chief Meteorologist Matt Serwey.
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21: 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He's not your normal talk show host. 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Sorry, Moonbats. He's back. Chris Baker on News Radio 1110 KFAB.
22: 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It is the Chris Baker radio program. And you know, when you elect a public official, you want that public official to be looking out for you. And that is what Attorney General Mike Hilgers is doing right now as he sues a climate risk company known as First Street. And Attorney General Mike Hilgers joins us on the Chris Baker Show. Good morning, or good afternoon, General Hilgers.
23: Chris, great to be with you. Thanks for having me.
22: I really appreciate the time. And I have to say, I really appreciate what you're doing with this First Street company. And for those of you listening, what First Street does is apparently puts climate scores on your property, which can cost you a lot of money. Where did you first see what was going on here?
23: Yeah, thanks for having me, Chris. It's a really big deal for homeowners all around the state. It's one of those things that kind of came up on our radar. There was a little bit of public reporting on this, I would say, maybe 6-8 months ago at least. And then you hear from constituents who have questions about it and consumer protection complaints. As we put in the complaint, one of the worst stats is over half the homes in South Sioux City, Nebraska, which is why we filed it in Dakota County, had a risk, according to First Street, of having a climate, coastal flooding risk. In other words, they were at serious risk, according to First Street, of being flooded by, I suppose, the Atlantic Ocean, which you don't have to live in Nebraska to know that that's not very likely to be true. So a little bit of public reporting and a little bit of complaints from constituents.
22: Wow. Well, you know, I've been doing this for a long time, and I have spent I don't know how many hours dealing with this climate issue and playing. In fact, just the other day, we were playing audio from 1970. And to put it all together, none of these predictions have ever come true. And they've made incredibly wild predictions. Certain states are going to go underwater, the ice cap's going to melt and flood everyone. None of those things have ever happened. So I don't understand how this company can make a penny doing their predictions.
23: Well, you're right, and it's concerning because they work with companies like Redfin, which publicly disclosed values or estimated values of people's homes. And the way that they do it is, you'll have this climate risk score. And of course, if you're in Dakota County or you're Douglas County for that matter, and you see that you've got a flooding risk score that might depress the value of your home, you might want to say, well, why was that the case? And they charge you for that information to get additional information as your climate score. So it's almost as if it's a little bit of an extortion. It's like, okay, well, it's really bad. We're not going to tell you bad unless you give us money. And then if you give us money, we'll tell you how bad it is. And oh, by the way, it's extremely inaccurate. And so they've made millions of dollars off of these things. And we think ultimately that it's against our consumer protection laws and they ought to be held to account and just simply stop doing this.
22: Well, as I went through their website, and I like the way that they, they divide up how they help, so to speak, with real estate, and then they talk about climate risk for lenders, and then they talk about climate risk for the people who finance all these projects. And each one of them, it says basically the same thing, wildfires, wind, heat, that kind of stuff. But I don't see anywhere in here where, say, for example, I'm selling my house. And I have a price for my house. They say, oh, no, it's a climate risk and locust infestation and all this nonsense. So I get less money for my house. So 20 years down the road, when none of this stuff has ever happened, I don't see where a victim has any recourse.
23: They really don't, which is exactly why the Nebraska Attorney General, it's so important for our office to be able to actually do something about this, Chris, and the fact that we have done something about it, because oftentimes you don't have any recourse. And if you did have some recourse, maybe through a lawyer, you know how expensive those can be.
22: Oh, yeah.
23: And it's very difficult to get these people to correct their misinformation, and they have no incentive to. They have no incentive to be able to change this information from users anywhere, let alone in Nebraska, which is probably the last thing that they tend to think about, at least until we filed this particular lawsuit. I mean, we have, I'll give you one example, Chris. They're in Omaha, so this is in our complaints. The 68130 zip code, yeah, West Omaha, Douglas County. There is actually a home that we identified that is in FEMA's lowest level for minimal flood hazard. It's the lowest level. And First Street assigns that very same house as having a major flood risk. That homeowner can't do anything really to get First Street to change it. They can't even understand what the methodology is because it contradicts the federal government's own findings. What do you do if you're a consumer in that case? I mean, all you do is lose value on your home and get incredibly frustrated.
22: We're talking with Attorney General Mike Hilgers on the Chris Baker Radio Show over a lawsuit he's filed against a climate risk company known as First Street. Another thing that I look at in their website, it seems like they work very closely with insurance companies and mortgage brokers, and I'm guessing that their rating can lead to a higher percentage rate on your home loan and higher cost on your home insurance. Have you seen any indication of that?
23: We haven't seen that directly yet, but as we get in discovery, that's certainly something that we're going to explore. I mean, in other instances, we've seen bad actors do things, and we filed suit, not in climate, we filed suit against GM because they use data without permission of their customers, driving data, to actually feed into insurance companies. And that data was then used to either raise premium costs or actually cancel policies. And so wouldn't surprise me if there was a direct insurance tie. Certainly if there is, Chris, we will uncover it in discovery. And if the lawsuit needs to expand, it will expand.
22: Are other states joining you in this?
23: Not yet, although there's a state, and I got a call yesterday from an attorney general in a state on the eastern side of the country who, I don't have his direct quote, but if something like this is a no-brainer, we're in. And so I would expect other states to be jumping in with lawsuits in the near future.
22: Wow. Well, Attorney General Mike Hilgers, this is exactly why you elect a good attorney general, because this could have flown under the radar and people could have been getting, you know, been overcharged and not even know about it. This, I'm telling you, these guys. So listen, if you need a fireball throwing guy in this, just let me know.
23: I appreciate that.
22: Let me ask you this question real quick before we go.
23: Yes, sir.
22: If I send you some of the audio that I have accumulated over the years, which believe it or not, I still have a lot of it, where all these dumb predictions are being made. And then we were looking at one the other day that, some guy said, well, by 2026, there won't even be life on Earth. So that, I mean, it's that kind of stuff that it really infuriates people, because none of the threats ever come true. But these guys just keep gaslighting people and throwing this stuff out. Not surprised.
23: And the consequences, it's not just gaslighting, because the consequences are so far beyond it, because people make real life decisions. And other big, powerful interests make real-life decisions, really bad decisions that impact our way of life every day. And I will tell you that is a core part of our function of the AG's office, is to fight people with a tremendous amount of power who otherwise are not accountable, who are relying on these failed predictions to harm Nebraskans. And we're fighting them every day, Chris. And if you got audio or you got leads, you send them our way.
22: Oh, you bet. Oh, you better believe it. I'll be more than happy to send you a lot of stuff, but I won't send it all at once. All right. I don't want to overwhelm you. I know you're very busy. So, and
23: we got good lawyers. They'd be happy to listen to all your stuff.
22: Well, excellent. All right. Attorney General Mike Hilgers, really appreciate your time today. Are you going to the game tomorrow?
23: I will. I'll probably have to leave here in about 20 minutes to get there on time. We'll be there. We'll have the whole family cheering on Big Red.
22: All right. All right. Take care, sir. And thank you again for joining us here on the show.
23: Thanks for having me, Chris. Have a great weekend.
22: And great job, by the way. Great job, Attorney General Mike Hilgers. It's a Chris Baker radio program. See, that's what these guys are supposed to do. They're not supposed to look at you and say, well, we believe this, so you just better shut up and comply. No, you want a guy, especially in this job, who's looking out for you. And that's exactly what Mike Hilgers is doing in this obscure lawsuit. But watch, other states are going to join this. Just watch. It's going to happen. You know why? Because I said so. You feel like you're one of my kids? Chris Baker radio program on News Radio 1110 KFAB. Coming up on the big show, got a Florida man story for you. Oh, that's right. Florida man never disappoints. And that's next on the Chris Baker radio program.
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And, well, guess what? We have Florida Man.

0: crazy as yours nowhere else are you gonna find him. They're so used to it, they don't mind him. Hooray for Florida Man!
1: Ah, yes. So for some reason, weird things happen in the state of Florida. Here we go. A Florida man was arrested for smashing up an Arby's weeks after leaving prison for hunting swan for food.
2: What do you mean by smashing some Arby's?
1: Are you talking about Arby's and apparently started busting the place up. He started busting up and smashing up an Arby's with a metal pipe less than a month after getting out of prison for killing a helpless swan because he was hungry. Did Arby's, we've got the swan. I mean, have they changed their menu or anything? Adonis Leyva, what a great name. That's like a great radio guy name. How you doing, man? I'm Adonis Leyva today with the news. Anyway, Adonis Leyva, 34 years old, released last month after serving just under a year for killing the animal he was seen carrying around a lake. Oh, he must be from out of town. Like when President Trump, they're eating the dogs, they're killing the geese. he was last seen carrying this dead bird around a lake near Orlando. He told a horrified witness who confronted him, if a guy killed a swan, would you confront him?
2: No.
1: No.
2: I would turn
1: from
2: around.
1: A distance.
2: Even then, I'm not a confrontational guy, but a dude's got a dead swan in his hand. No
1: thanks. He killed
2: it.
1: If you watched him murder the swan.
2: Yeah.
1: You're a swan hater. Why wouldn't you take up for the poor swan? Now we're going to have to start a GoFundMe page. All right. He had a horrified witness who confronted him and said that he killed the bird for, quote, my food. Then he said he was being cuffed by police, or as he was being cuffed by police, I was hungry, so I hunted. That makes sense to me. How do you end up going to prison? I mean, that's a pretty good defense. Your Honor, I was hungry, so I hunted. He was busted again Monday, this time for smashing the window of an Arby's in Orlando, terrifying a female employee before he marched next door to bash a Dunkin' Donuts. So he had a dinner bash and a dessert bash. I mean, you eat, you have a nice sweet treat there afterwards. Leyva then allegedly hurled the pipe at cars while walking along the city's busy East Colonial Drive. I know exactly where that is. Before he was arrested at a Wawa. You ever heard of a Wawa?
2: Yeah, I know what a Wawa is.
1: Some kind of store.
2: Yeah, it's kind of like a grocery store.
1: But it says Wawa.
2: Wawa.
1: How the hell do you name something Wawa? Who's the marketing genius?
2: Well, it's a name for sure.
1: Maybe they were in the meeting and some guy said, why don't we name it this? And they said, no. And he goes, oh, man, wah, wah, wah. Hey, wait a minute. Bingham, you're onto something. He also was hit with a second felony on.
3: Wah, wah, wah, wah.
1: Yeah, whatever. Be quiet, lady. He was charged with another felony on Tuesday when employees at a nearby PNC bank found an ATM damaged with surveillance matching to the pipe bashing spree the previous day. Sounds like this guy's really on a streak of bad luck is what it sounds like. He became notorious locally for his horrific attack on the bird. He admitted to responding police that he killed the swan and then pled no contest to animal cruelty charges. They seem to be more focused on the swan, but he's already served his time.
2: Well, I know that pheasant season is right around the corner. When's swan season?
1: Oh, there is no swan season
2: okay.
1: That I know of. I don't know. I've never hunted the swan.
2: Doves?
1: I bet
2: no swans?
1: You could hit. Doves are hard to hit, man. They're so fast. It's like you're asking, you're going to get Dick Cheney'd if you're not careful.
2: And there's not a lot of meat on a dove, I guess. So,
1: oh, the dove, you eat the breast.
2: A swan, maybe there's more meat. But anyway, it's illegal. No swan season, okay.
1: Maybe that's oppressive. Why do the turkeys get all the glory? Right? All these turkeys strutting around with their glory and their giant steroided breast and everything, thinking they're all kind of cool and stuff. Maybe the swan is, maybe, why are we swan shaming, Peyton? The swan is a majestic creature, and I'm sure it would like to think it's tasty. So I'm not going to put up with any more swan shaming on the show. My goodness. All right, so they gave this guy the death penalty, and his last meal will be spotted owl, California snail darter. Oh, come on. It's Friday. No, they're not giving him the death penalty. Despite his baffling crime, he was found fit to face charges after a mental competency evaluation, a fact scaring people in the area. Why is he crazy? He just said it. He said, I was hungry, so I hunted. You know, maybe this guy is just born in the wrong millennium or something, but he's hungry and he hunted. Man, I hate to see what happens if that guy gets horny. All right. it's the Chris Baker Radio Show. we'll see. You know, it's going to happen. We're going to get another story on the same guy in like 8 months. Man arrested busting up a massage parlor. Claims he was in a bad mood and he wanted to be cheered up. Oh, all right. I can't do any more of this one. Oh, I could, but anyway. 402-558-1110, Chris at KFAB.com, or send us one of those talkbacks, those of you, on your iHeart app, which is a great app. And there's a little microphone up there in the upper right, and you can just poke on it, and then you have about 30 seconds to tell Peyton how lucky he is to work here. It's the Chris Baker Show. Happy Friday, everybody. Football tomorrow. 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
11: Fox News, I'm Tom Graham. A Massachusetts judge declaring a mistrial in the Lindsay Clancy murder trial. Fox's Brian Yannis outside the Plymouth courthouse.
12: A jury of nine women and three men deliberated for nearly 40 hours over the course of 6.5 days, and they came back deadlocked three times.
11: Clancy has admitted to killing her three young children. Her defense, though, argues she's not criminally responsible for strangling them to death because she suffered from postpartum psychosis. Attorney Kevin Reddington offering his praise following the mistrial.
13: I'm representing a woman who is a fantastic, wonderful individual. This woman is so brave.
11: He says he is ready to retry the case and blamed one individual juror for the mistrial. 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
15: Becoming partly cloudy Friday evening. It's still going to be very warm before the sun goes down. Overnight, there could be a hit or miss thunderstorm well north or west of the metro. Low temperatures in the mid-70s. Partly to mostly sunny, very hot and humid Saturday with highs in the upper 90s. Feels like temperatures over 105 degrees. From the First Alert 6 Weather Center, I'm Chief Meteorologist Matt Serwey.
16: Thank you, Matt. 95 degrees, Omaha, Council Bluffs, 96 in Lincoln. 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

0: these gentlemen these stories before they go and declare asylum in Palestine. I mean it, man. The world cracks up. We're just here to chronicle it here on the Chris Baker radio program. Earlier today, now this is very exciting. Earlier today when I was driving in, I noticed that, I saw an electric bike coming through the Dundee area, and I see kids on them all the time, on those electric scooters. And parents, you should teach them about stop signs. You know, I know as a parent, when we taught our kids how to ride bicycles, or we're telling kids about walking around, look both ways, bop, bop, bop. I think we're going to have to remind them. So I want to know if anyone has any idea who drove the black Jeep after a bunch of kids riding their electric dirt bikes. The way the story goes, they were riding the electric dirt bikes and on a street in some neighborhood up out in West Omaha. So it's probably some Karen. I'll bet you it's a Karen out there in Westo. Douglas County deputies were called to a scene around 205th and Harrison yesterday because two kids riding electric dirt bikes on the street, somebody in a black Jeep Wrangler honked at them, and then somewhere between the honk and the kids eventually hopped the curb. Well, when they hopped the curb, the Jeep went right after them. I don't know if they rode off into a park or if they rode off into, a field. I have no earthly idea. But one of the kids fell off the bike. He was run over by the vehicle, and he is now in the hospital with some pretty good injuries. The sheriff's office said the driver then continued to chase the other two teens. So he nailed one and went after the other one. Wow. Sheriff's office described the vehicle as a black four-door Jeep Wrangler. Officials said in a social media post that the car is a newer model. So now you know it hadn't been off-road. It had in transit stickers in the windows. That's like a brand new Jeep, I'm guessing. Deputies said witnesses described the driver as a white honky cracker with a beard. So it's a white guy with a beard. If anyone knows anything about the incident, they are asked to contact the Douglas County Sheriff's Office.
1: There is plenty of black four-door Jeep Wranglers out there. The important thing what is the array of ducks? Maybe they hadn't had a chance to put rubber ducks in the windshield.
0: Ducks.
1: I'm just saying.
0: That's how you can tell who's driving that Jeep. If it's a girl, it's going to have a lot of ducks.
1: The ducks are a thing.
0: If it's a guy and it has a lot of ducks, I got some other questions for that guy. But I wonder, how could we help solve this crime? I don't want anybody chasing the kids down in a Jeep. Maybe our Jeep dealers, who most recently closed on a black four-door Jeep. Yeah, Peyton and I are racking our brains. Like, suddenly we're going to go, there's that guy, and I know that guy, and I know that guy over there. I don't know anybody who has a black Jeep. But if you know anybody who has a black Jeep and a bit of an attitude, I might say, call the Douglas County Sheriff's Office. I wonder what those kids must have really been crapping their pants. I still say something happened. Between the honk and the jumping of the curb, what happened? Did they ask the kids?
1: They
0: had to have asked the kids. Douglas County Sheriff's deputies are not stupid. I'll bet you they ask them.
1: Maybe the kids didn't say anything, but I ought to think that the kids did something.
0: They
1: had
0: to.
1: Just poking the bear.
0: I mean, first of all right, let's find out what a new Jeep Wrangler goes for. That's probably over 50.
1: Scientific evidence right here. We're just trying to get to the bottom of this.
0: Yeah, we're investigating. We're trying to help. You know, we're just trying to help. Like Mike Hilgers, we're trying to look out for Nebraska.

0: Nebraska citizens. So Peyton is looking this up. By the way, you know what's interesting? Peyton is much, much younger than I, in case you didn't know. That guy could pull stuff up on the web faster than the only person that can do it any faster than Peyton is probably my youngest son.
1: New Jeep Wrangler. This is assuming it's new.
0: Black.
1: Black. About 40 grand. I'm rounding 40? Up a little bit, but about 40. Yep.
0: Really?
1: Yep.
0: I thought it'd be a little more than that.
1: I don't know. Maybe you're not working with the right salesman, but around 40, give or take. That's a good round number.
0: Oh.
1: We don't know.
0: You know,
1: you
0: can go get one of those at Greg Young, by the way. You know, I bought my Jeep from Greg Young. It's been a great car, too. Really good. But, I mean, first of all, imagine being those kids. And then I wonder what the guy, the mysterious man with a beard and the black Jeep Wrangler. Sounds like a Johnny Cash song. It almost writes itself.
1: You know what we don't have is a name for a Karen that's a guy.
0: Oh, that's a Ken.
1: That's a Ken?
0: I think it is, yeah. Or a Kirk.
1: Is this a Gen Z slang that you know that I don't? Ken?
0: Maybe. I think, yeah, it's either a Kirk or a Kenneth, a Ken. Mm. Probably a Ken. What do you think's more douchey, Ken or Kirk? The only Kirks I can come up with are either Christian actors or baseball players.
1: Ken, maybe?
0: Okay, because Ken's got the Ken doll. We all know what people think about that.
1: Okay, now you bring that into the conversation. Yeah, I think it's got to be a Ken.
0: Mm-hmm, mm-hmm.
1: It's got to be a Ken.
0: Yeah, it's got to be. let's see, what else does it say? Black four-door Jeep Wrangler, driver, ball-headed cracker with a beard. Now, is it the full neck beard thing? That's too many details. Did anybody... Well, oh, whatever. I got so many questions about this story. I don't know. Who do you think feels worse today? The kids that got chased or the idiot that chased them?
1: Oh, not the kids. The kids aren't worried about it.
0: They're probably loving
1: it. Yeah, no, the kids aren't worried about it.
0: They love their new outlaw status.
1: Yeah, the kids aren't worried about it. Kids aren't worried about it at all.
0: Oh,
1: that's actually a good story. They were at classes today, and they were like, hey, so we had this guy chase us off the grass.
0: Did you hear about us last night? We were on the news last night. You know, I mean, yeah, our buddy's in the hospital with pretty ugly injuries, but other than that, we got to find this guy so this kid can sue him.
1: I don't know. Getting hit is, you know, assuming that this kid is going to be okay and everything's fine. He's a little
0: got
1: hurt.
0: Some bad injuries, sir.
1: But hey, you know, I got hit riding my e-bike yesterday. I think in middle school, that's something that gets the ladies.
0: Or how about a guy tried to hit me on my e-bike, but I was able to jump this and do
1: I
0: that.
1: I jumped the curb. I cut about 3.5 seconds of air time. It was in slow motion. I even did a little bit of a, like, kick flip with my bike, and I landed smoothly and evaded this guy.
0: Oh, wow. Well, you know, it is the goofball season. People are very stressed. It's Chris Baker Show, News Radio 1110 KFMB. We're trying to do something about that. Got a little Moonbat email for you that we'll share next on News Radio 1110 KFAB.
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8: Looking good so far on the Friday afternoon drive. Traffic may be on the light side as folks extend the three-day holiday weekend into a four-day weekend. We are slow through the road work, both north and southbound JFK, between Highway 370 and Cornhusker Road, but don't have any accidents. That's a look at traffic. I'm Steve Parker.
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12: All right, you two, get your act straight. It's not a Ken. It's a Kevin. That's what it is. Have a good day, guys. Happy Labor Day.
0: And which Kevin was that from?
1: That was from a Ken.
0: Okay. Yeah. So the Ken guy said, oh, no, you're not going to lay that line on me. Okay. All right. Where now, where's the girl voice we're supposed to be hearing?
1: Oh, yes. Here.
0: Yeah, we got a talk back that. Maybe extra great.
13: Chris Baker, a Wawa is like a Casey's gas station on the East Coast.
0: Oh, boy, she's almost purring. Oof. Wow. Play that again. We got a lot of lonely guys out there listening.
13: Chris Baker, a Wawa is like a Casey's gas station on the East Coast.
0: Yeah, that's a good voice. That's a great voice right there. Yeah, Peyton and I like that voice. All right, why am I being such a goofball today? Well, because it's every day. Chris Baker radio program we're all excited about. We got football coming up. Also, in the next hour, the greatest attorney ever, Chris Tritico, will be joining us to give a little analysis on this, doggone it, Lindsey Clancy trial. Lindsey Clancy, for those of you that do not know, the judge finally declared a mistrial today. Apparently, some are saying, and I don't know if it's accurate or not, but apparently there was a man on the jury that was not playing along and therefore causing the mistrial. Now, we heard yesterday with a judge admonished the jurors and said, I gave you clear directions. So we're going to talk about this with super defense attorney Chris Tritico. Just look him up. He's the greatest guy ever and one of my closest friends, because I don't know what went wrong. First of all, I don't know what went wrong, but I'm not a guy that practices law, so I'm trying to figure out who could possibly have made a mistake. Could it have been the judge, the prosecutor, or the crusty old defense attorney, who is a crusty old defense attorney, if you look at him, if you ever see any pictures of him. I like crusty old attorneys because they're very, very experienced. By the way, we got robbed yesterday. Did you hear about this? Yeah, we did. The Dutch came over and yanked 78 tons of gold from the United States, citing geopolitical unrest. The latest European country to pull precious metal reserves out of the United States. Now, here's what I really want to know. Was that 78 metric tons of actual gold? Or are these gold futures? Are they gold certificates? Like, wink, wink. We have this gold. It's here. I understand Rand Paul inspected America's gold reserves and let everybody know, yeah, they're there. But I'm just curious, how do you get 78 metric tons of gold out? And do you have to call ahead? Hi. We want to pull 78 metric tons of our gold out of your gold bank. Oh yeah, you're going to have to give us a few days to get that together. We don't keep that much gold actually in the building. So anyway, 78 tons of gold. I don't know how much that's worth, but that sounds like a bunch of moolah.
1: Well, as a matter of fact, Chris, I already looked it up. It's about $11 billion worth of gold.
0: Now, I wonder, well, but how the hell do they get it out of here?
1: Well, that's what I'm asking myself, too, because I can't even take coins to the bank without rolling them myself. So you're telling me they can just walk out with 78 metric tons worth of gold?
0: Yeah, I don't know. There's got to be more to it, but I don't have time to look at it right now. Coming up, one of the greatest defense attorneys in the country, Chris Tritico, and I'm not joking when I say that, because I'm not the only one that says it. Anyway, he'll join us in the next hour, right after the news, and see if we can break down this Lindsey Clancy insanity. Because you do know that during reverse trivia, that's right, a certain Lindsey Clancy aficionado is part of the reverse trivia panel today. So anyway, all that's coming up. It's the Chris Baker Show on News Radio 1110 KFAB. By the way, you know, today is, of course, it's Friday, and that means it's time for the Mayor Superman Dance Party. Just pull your car over and

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13: The Lindsey Clancy trial is over. I'm Lisa Brady, Fox News. The murder case ending in a mistrial more than 3 years after Clancy's three young children were strangled to death. Fox's Brian Yenis at the courthouse in Plymouth.
14: This jury of nine women and three men deliberated for about 40 hours over 6.5 days, but in the end, they could not reach a unanimous decision about whether or not Lindsey Clancy was sane enough to be held criminally responsible. District Attorney Tim Cruz said this trial was not about the mental health care system. It was about the cruel and calculated murder of three children. A decision is still yet to come on whether there will be a retrial.
15: The noise in this case may be louder than it is for other prosecutions in our county, but we have treated it the same as any other case. Children were murdered, and it's our job to seek justice.
13: Defense attorney Kevin Reddington, who argued Clancy was suffering from postpartum psychosis during the killings, says she grieves her children.
16: I'm representing a woman who is a fantastic, wonderful,
2: individual. This woman is so brave.
13: Reddington telling reporters Clancy should have had an acquittal. He made an unsuccessful last-minute appeal to the Massachusetts Supreme Court, arguing in part a holdout juror was refusing to follow the law on reasonable doubt. President Trump says his super PAC, MAGA Inc., will likely spend up to $500 million on the midterm elections.
2: Yeah, we're going to spend a lot of money because we don't want to lose our country.
13: He says contributions will be made to candidates, and he thinks Republicans will do well.
2: Nobody's ever had a first 1.5 years like we have. So we're going to just see. I'm going to spend whatever amount of money necessary to try and help us.
13: The president argues his policies are spurring record investment in the U.S. Democrats say his agenda is failing and making life less affordable. 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
17: It's 4:02, 95 degrees in Omaha Council Bluffs, 96 in Lincoln. I'm Terry Leahy, News Radio 1110 KFAB. Those numbers put the Omaha heat index at 106. Lincoln has 105. The heat advisory remains in effect until 7 p.m. Saturday for the Omaha Council Bluffs region. The Labor Day holiday weekend is here, and how much traffic you'll run into depends on when you hit the road.
18: Friday, it's that noon to 8 p.m. time frame. Saturday, the 1 to 5 p.m. time frame is projected to be the busiest time. So if you're able to hit the road earlier in the day, it's going to be to your advantage.
17: AAA's Brian Ortner says gas prices could fluctuate throughout the weekend, but generally they're expected to be roughly $1 a gallon higher than Labor Day weekend last year. For many, this holiday weekend, Labor Day, is considered the last blast of summer. We certainly have a blast of the furnace going from Mother Nature, and for some, the final weekend of boating for the season.
19: Labor Day weekend will definitely be busy on the water, especially with the temperatures that we're going to have. Boat defensively really watching out for the other boaters. Very, very important.
17: Nebraska Game and Parks' Greg Wagner tells KFAB Radio News, with the heat, it's important to keep an eye on each other and take a lot of breaks in cool spaces. Two voter-approved medical cannabis initiatives have been upheld by the Nebraska Supreme Court.
20: In a unanimous ruling, the court found opponents failed to prove enough signatures should be disqualified to invalidate the measures. The lawsuit, led by former state senator John Keene and later joined by Secretary of State Bob Evenin and Attorney General Mike Hilgers, alleged widespread fraud and notary misconduct during petition circulation. Hilgers later released a statement saying that they disagree with the court's ruling but will follow the law as it stands. I'm Craig Evans.
17: Nebraska voters approved both initiatives with more than 65% support in 2024. I'm Terry Leahy, News Radio 1110 KFAB, Nebraska's news, weather, and traffic station, and online at kfab.com/news. 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
22: Things still going well for our Friday afternoon drive. A little bit of slow stuff now. Eastbound I-80 between 96th and 72nd Street. Westbound I-80 is looking good. And just a little bit of a bunch up now coming out of the 680 interchange on to westbound Dodge. And don't have any accidents to ruin it for us. That's a look at traffic. I'm Steve Parker.
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25: Becoming partly cloudy Friday evening, it's still going to be very warm before the sun goes down. Overnight, there could be a hit-or-miss thunderstorm well north or west of the metro. Low temperatures in the mid-70s. Partly to mostly sunny, very hot and humid Saturday with highs in the upper 90s. Feels like temperatures over 105 degrees. From the First Alert 6 Weather Center, I'm Chief Meteorologist Matt Serwey.
12: 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Reverse trivia coming up in the 5 o'clock hour. 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
5: 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He's not your normal talk show host. But these are not normal times. 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He's back. Chris Baker on News Radio 1110 KFAB.
6: Good afternoon to you. I hope you are staying very cool. It's a hot one. Chris Baker radio program. And of course, we now learn that the Lindsey Clancy trial has, well, it's now been declared a mistrial. So now let's all try to figure out what the heck happened here. Joining us, one of America's premier defense attorneys and the undefeated go-kart champion of Bristol, Tennessee, Chris Tritico, joins us here on the Chris Baker Show. Good afternoon, Chris. Here we are again.
7: Here we are.
6: All right, so they declared a mistrial. Yesterday, I watched what looked like the judge admonishing the jury, saying, "We gave you clear instructions." And I don't know if you've had a chance to look at this. I know you're very busy, but one person apparently was not going along. And I guess right out of the box, have you been in a similar case like this where the judge admonishes the jury and now we got a mistrial and all that? Have you been in anything similar to this?
7: Yeah, several times. That's, you know, it's what we call an Allen charge or a dynamite charge, where after they've deliberated for a long time and it looks like they're going to hang up, then the judge is authorized to give that Allen charge or dynamite charge that says, if you can't reach a verdict, we got to do this again at great expense to the state and the defense, and another jury's got to go leave their homes and their jobs. And so go back in there and try to resolve your differences and see if you can get this done. And it's just one last chance to try to get them to resolve their differences. And a lot of times we don't know what the split is. There are times like this one where you know it's 11-1 or whatever the split is. And when you know what it is, you don't, may not necessarily know that it's who the person is. But when you know what the split is, it makes it puts a little bit more pressure on that one person.
6: Mm-hmm. So I know that the defense attorney wanted to argue to have that juror replaced by an alternate juror, and which kind of made sense to me, because the allegation is, and all I know is the allegation is, that this one juror was not following the judge's instruction.
7: Well, Here's my take on that.
0: Yeah.
7: What we give a definition or a charge of beyond a reasonable doubt. And then we tell them to go back there in with the judge's instruction of beyond a reasonable doubt, go back there and determine if the state has proven the case beyond a reasonable doubt. But beyond a reasonable doubt is what it is to each individual within the judge's charge. And so because this juror disagreed with everyone else does not necessarily mean that that juror was not following the law. Now, I don't know yet what they mean by that juror was not following the law until we find out what that juror said about their definition of beyond a reasonable doubt. Now, in the great state of Texas where I live, we don't have a definition of beyond a reasonable doubt. And so we don't give one. Mm-hmm. It's what each individual believes it is.
0: Yeah.
7: And so it's a little bit different here because we don't do things the way the rest of you people do in the country. We do our own thing.
0: That is true. Yes, that is true. You do it. Do a lot of things better, actually, but that's a conversation for another time. So as you're looking at this, and I don't know if you spent a lot of time on it. I would imagine a lot of people want to talk to you about it. But is it possible to look at everyone involved here, the prosecutor, the defense, and the judge, and did any of them make a mistake?
7: Well, the defense lawyer has been saying that the judge's definition of beyond a reasonable doubt was flawed.
0: Mm-hmm.
7: And so there is a definition of beyond a reasonable doubt that the federal government uses, and most states use the same definition. I don't know what the judge said to the jury about what beyond a reasonable doubt is. And so the defense lawyer has been objecting to it all along. And so if the judge gave a definition that is not correct, that could be error here.
0: Mm-hmm.
7: That's not necessarily going to matter now because there's a mistrial. So whatever he said is not going to be a problem now because they're going to get to start over and do it again. None of that's going to be an issue now.
0: Right. And just how hard do you think it's going to be to retry this case?
7: Retrials, in my view, are more problematic than the first trial because now you've got a full transcript of the whole trial. All of these witnesses, you know exactly what they're going to say. They've already said it. And so when they come back to testify, you've got everything they said. It doesn't have the same emotion. They've already done it. They've already practiced. And so you have what they said. And so if they say something different in the second trial, now you get to impeach them with the first trial. It's a harder trial the second time, to do it.
0: Could this trial, instead of, I don't know, maybe a goofy question, but could they just go for a bench trial instead of a jury trial?
7: In this one, no, because you've got the insanity defense, and mm-hmm. that in most states you cannot get an insanity verdict from the judge. You have to go to a jury. I don't know what Massachusetts does. I'd have to look at that
0: right.
7: And see, and that would cause me to do legal research, which I don't believe in.
0: Well, let me get to a really important question. Don't you think my question about a bench trial versus a jury trial was a really good question?
7: It was a solid question.
0: Thank you. Thank you.
7: And I'm glad that you asked a question that the public can think. Chris Baker is a thinker.
0: Mm-hmm.
7: And that's why he has no hair, because his brain pushed it out.
0: That's exactly right. And by the way, this is a guy who sent me into a double 360 spin in a go-kart race. So
7: the greatest moment of racing history.
0: All right, Chris Tritico, I really appreciate you jumping on with us again today. The whole state of Texas is safer for you. But let me just, I got to ask you one more thing. You know, and I've told my audience, you and I have known each other for a really long time, not long enough as far as I'm concerned, but I'll take what I can get. But what is this, just no right, no wrong, but what does this story, what should people take from this story about the justice system in this country?
7: I think that this story is the system is working, that we can take all of this testimony, and we all looked at this case, and I think most of us looked at this saying, this lady's going down. And you've got jurors from different aspects of life here that looked at it, and they couldn't reach a verdict because that's how hard this is. And, you know, cases like this, when you've got mental health issues and she killed her children, and everyone says, you know, you kill your children, you got to go to prison. But then you put on top of that this mental health issue on top of it, and you're weighing these weighty issues. The system is working the way it was designed, and we should all wait, take a deep breath, and wait and see what the next jury says.
0: Yeah, great. Great point. Appreciate it, Chris. God bless you, man. I'll talk to you later.
7: All right, goodbye.
0: All right, see ya. There he is, the great Chris Tritico on the Chris Baker radio program. Reverse Trivia comes to you next, and so I'm going to ask you, now that this Lindsey Clancy trial has now been declared a mistrial, do you think that, well, the system worked, or do you think the system is flawed? Because I think this is a perfect example of how the system is supposed to work. All right, Chris Baker program on News Radio 1110 KFAB.
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15: From the A1 United Heating, Air, and Electrical Time Saver Traffic Center, here's a look at your roads.
22: Still looking pretty good on the Friday afternoon drive with no big delays out here other than into our construction, both north and southbound on the JFK, slow between Highway 370 and Cornhusker Road with that bridge work. Also going to find a little more slowdown westbound Dodge coming out of the 680 interchange, heading out to 114th Street. That's a look at traffic. I'm Steve Parker.
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25: Becoming partly cloudy Friday evening, it's still going to be very warm before the sun goes down. Overnight, there could be a hit or miss thunderstorm well north or west of the metro. Low temperatures in the mid-70s. Partly to mostly sunny, very hot and humid Saturday with highs in the upper 90s. Feels like temperatures over 105 degrees. From the First Alert 6 Weather Center, I'm Chief Meteorologist Matt Serwey.
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6: 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It's the Chris Baker Radio Show on News Radio 1110 KFAB. 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That was a great interview by the great Chris Tritico. 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It's so palatial. Dear Chris, why is it that women can get away with murder and men can't? I don't know. I don't know if that's true. I don't even know. How do you answer that? I think the real answer is that the system worked. That's why it has to be a unanimous verdict. That's why it's so hard to do. In fact, that's probably why a lot of cases, and this is pure speculation on my part, but this could be why you see a lot of criminal cases plea out. Because the prosecutor looks, all right, can I sway 12 people on this? And I think it's a legitimate question. And that's why you see a lot of these stories where so-and-so does something really horrible and he gets arrested and they get charged. And then later on you hear, they made a deal with the prosecutors and they're going to go to jail for a day and a half instead of for life. I know I'm being dramatic, but that's why you see a lot of that stuff. It's not easy. I don't know. I've never been an attorney. By the way, did you notice that great legal question I asked? And Chris Tritico wasted all those years going to law school and stuff. I didn't even go to law school, and I had good questions. but the system worked. And that, to me, is that's the important thing. All right, here's another email here, Chris at KFAB.com. Dear Chris, of course it worked. She's a white woman.
0: okay, all right, you want to throw that shade? Fine, I'll throw some right back. She ain't that hot. Okay, favoritism only goes to the hot. Favoritism doesn't go to people just because of their skin color. No, it's what do they look like? Good-looking person? Just like the formula for horny teachers, right? Formula for horny teachers is if it's an attractive teacher who messes with a student, probation. If it's a ugly teacher, female, messes with a student, that's jail. If it's a guy, it's jail. You're screwed no matter what if you're a guy. So don't be throwing shade my direction. By the way, I'd like to point out I'm using the term throwing shade, though I don't exactly think it's relevant. Do people throw shade anymore? Or
12: yeah, they do.
0: Oh, is it? Is that shade? Okay. Just wondered. I always thought shade would be like a place people are comfortable. Like on a hot day, you go get in the shade. So that's good. So if I'm throwing shade, aren't I throwing some type of relief? Or am I taking this too serious?
12: I think you're taking it too serious.
0: Like most things. It is the Chris Baker radio program. By the way, the mayor's office, we have seen how many now? Two dance party videos? They're shaking it up. They're dancing it up there at the mayor's office now. And I say good for them. Have fun, man. Enjoy yourself at work. I don't have a problem with it at all. But I just want to add my own music to it. I think that if you're going to dance at the mayor's office, I think this is what they should be dancing to. It's the Mayor's Superman Dance Party.

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9: Fox News, I'm Tom Rigotti. The judge declares a mistrial in the Lindsey Clancy murder trial as the Plymouth, Massachusetts jury was deadlocked over whether Clancy was criminally responsible for murdering her three young children. Defense attorney Kevin Reddington slammed one holdout juror, saying he refused to follow the law on reasonable doubt.
15: You could see how defeated they were sitting there. And I got a funny feeling that they would have gone on for another week if they had to. So I hope that guy can sleep well at night.
9: The defense claimed Clancy had postpartum psychosis. The state can retry Clancy. Americans continue to pay more at the pump as the holiday weekend begins. Fox's Jeff Manasseh.
16: The national average for diesel climbing to $5.85 a gallon. The average for regular unleaded, $4.14 per gallon.
9: The war with Iran continues to disrupt global energy markets. 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
17: 96 degrees in Omaha, Council Bluffs, 97 in Lincoln. I'm Terry Leahy, News Radio, 1110 KFAB. The heat index at 107. The city of Omaha is getting $5.15 million in federal highway money.
18: And the work we're talking about to have transformative infrastructure so this city continues to keep growing and being the top city in America and have an infrastructure so that we can move our goods, so that we can grow and have an extraordinary, extraordinary place.
17: Governor Jim Pillen announcing the federal grants in Omaha this morning. The money is for evaluating alternative project methods, creating public-private partnerships, and innovative financing for transportation improvements. The governor also announces Nebraska men's basketball coach Fred Hoiberg will give a keynote address at the 2026 Governor's Summit. Hoiberg joins former Senator Ben Sasse as a headline speaker for the summit, which will take place September 28th and 29th in Kearney. The coach is scheduled to speak on Tuesday afternoon, September 29th. The number of measles cases in Iowa continues to rise. Iowa Health and Human Services reports 22 cases with evidence of person-to-person contact. Most of the reported measles cases in Iowa are in the southern part of the state. I'm Terry Leahy, News Radio 1110. 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
20: Have a crash working now just on the Iowa side of the river. It's northbound I-29, about halfway between I-80 and 480. Looks like at least one lane block there, and traffic pretty jammed getting around that. Only problem we have so far overall, traffic's been on the light side for sure. That's a look at traffic. I'm Steve Parker.
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0: winning combo for them. The founder, Bobak Bakhtari, I guess that's what it is, said he was inspired to open the plant-based convenience store after he went to a slaughterhouse or whatever and got all creeped out, wimp. So he said, with Hangry Planet, I sought to affirm that we truly don't need to remain complicit and support stealing baby calves from their mother in order to provide on-the-go meals and snacks. Bakhtari said he chose Northern California because of the popularity of plant-based diets. Okay, so that's good, right? You paying attention? This guy did very well. So he said when the store first went all vegan, he said his sales took a 20% hit. Eventually, sales increased by 30% because all those no-cal moon bats, man, they'll drive 5 hours in a diesel car to go get a vegan sandwich from this guy. The ultimate nature of what would otherwise have been a typical snack shop also attracted customers from far and wide. They were naked. No, I made that up. A gas station convenience store that is entirely plant-based, you just don't ever hear that. So you might not expect a frequent customer, but people became attached. Some people drove over 20 minutes just to get a vegan sandwich and go through the drive-thru in their electric cars. They are sending a message, Peyton. They're sending a message. They are eating and traveling out of spite. Very moon batty. Hangry Planet also, it was an attraction for its whimsical exterior. Its roof is decorated with large sculptures, and there's an immense virtual reality car wash. What the hell is that? What is a virtual reality car wash? Oh, let's just pretend our car's clean. Okay, good. All right, whatever. So anyway, he sold his business. Peyton, what do you think he sold his business for?
1: And what state?
0: How much did he make?
1: What
0: California.
1: State is this? California. So it's going to be overpriced, inflated. Did he sell it for $1 million?
0: Wrong. $12 million.
1: What?
0: Dollars. Yeah.
1: For a car wash that doesn't even wash your car, you just think it's getting washed?
0: Yeah, it's a fake. It's a virtual car wash. No, sir, your car is really clean. I wonder if they have guys out there wiping off your dirty car.
1: There's already too many car washes out there, building up on every street.
0: There's not enough car washes.
1: And now there's a virtual reality
0: car wash. A virtual car wash.
1: Oh,
0: maybe,
1: wow.
0: You know what it is? While you're driving your car through there, they make you think you're driving a better car. Like you drive in there in a Jeep, you know, after, you know, chasing a couple of kids through a park or something on their electric motorcycles. So now you want to clean up the evidence. So you drive your virtual, you drive your Jeep into the virtual car wash. And when you're in the car wash, suddenly you're driving a Rolls Royce. And then when you get out, it's just still your dirty crime scene Jeep.
1: $12 million.
0: $12 million he sold this thing for. Isn't America the greatest country on the face of the earth?
1: Capitalism, baby.
0: $12 million for a bougie veggie gas station with statues.
1: You can't even put bacon on the breakfast sandwich.
0: Well, $12 million, who cares?
1: I guess.
0: You know what? That guy made $12 million off this thing. How much you want to bet he had a really nice dinner?
1: He didn't go out for a nice steak.
0: Buddy, I'd be eating steak immediately.
1: Well,
0: I got $12 million.
1: Too.
0: Who cares?
1: Me
0: I got too, my I got my screw you money, man. I'm
1: this
0: gone.
1: Guy's getting grilled tofu for his fancy dinner out.
0: Boy. Vegan breakfast, veggie burgers, vegan hot chocolate. So that's just chocolate water.
1: Chocolate flavored water.
0: Yeah. Like heated up Yoo-Hoo. That's what it is. It's like hot Yoo-Hoo. Hey, $12 million. Who am I to listen? Why am I mocking this guy? I don't think anybody paid $12 million for any of my ideas, which, by the way, they're worth more. But nobody tried to pay me $12 million for my ideas. I love that.

0: that story. That is a beautiful story. Let's see what else. Oh, here we go. The latest attack on you, Americans. Now they're blaming climate change for this terrible Nepal landslide. It's just horrible. It says here, CNN, of course. CNN says the Trump administration 2025 cut off funding for a long-running natural hazards program that aimed to identify and monitor landslide hotspots in Nepal. While the program the administration cut would not have been able to prevent the disaster that happened, it represented the first step toward making those kinds of protections possible in the future. Here we go. Once again, these climate people, they tell you they can tell you the future. That's why Attorney General Mike Hilgers is going after this company that's been affecting home sales here in Nebraska. Let's see what else does it say. Blah, blah, blah. Whatever. Okay, so they're blaming Trump. Trump, because Trump cut off, what is it, USAID funds. It was USAID funds that were to go for a program that may have been able to develop some type of protection that has never been imagined yet. And apparently it would have been imagined if mean old Trump hadn't taken away the money. Well, Michael Schellenberger, investigative reporter, said, nope, you guys had plenty of USAID money and UN money, but you spent it on nature-based solutions and gender inclusion workshops. Well, I think that's part of the equation.
1: Were they upset at Trump for moving funds that could have stopped or prevented future things after this in Nepal? It's Nepal.
0: Yeah.
1: It's a tragic event nonetheless.
0: Prevent crummy countries from looting American taxpayers.
1: But it's Nepal.
0: That was. Well, Nepal, what do you don't think Nepal should exist?
1: No, I do think Nepal should exist.
0: I mean, it's a tropical, nice, it's a nice place. I've never been there.
1: It is.
0: But I do hear Roger Goodell is looking to put a franchise there and play a couple of road games in Nepal.
1: Yes. The international game is expanding.
0: International game. When are they going to play one on the moon?
1: Well,
0: that'll be the best one. Hey, the NFL is expanding to the moon. We can kick a 100-yard field goal without even stepping up to it. Just bink. We could will it through there. So there you go. Anyway, that's another reason to hate us. Virtual, wait a minute. Somebody's telling us about the virtual car wash. Coming into you know, the women that never listen to talk radio send the greatest emails. Here's one from Elizabeth, you beautiful flower. She's defining the virtual car wash. She says, it sounds like calling in your order early at Starbucks. I guess you call in your order and it's not ready when you get there. That's what I'm guessing. Why would you call in a coffee order early anyway? By the time you get there, it's cold.
1: Have you ever been in a Starbucks drive-thru at 7:45 in the morning?
0: No.
1: It's about 17 cars deep.
0: You know, when I was not on the radio, here's a great story. Oh, well, I'll tell it. We're late. All right, so when I was not on the radio, I was hiring myself out as a gunfighter. And so the Pinkerton, I was doing contract work for the Pinkertons, the infamous Pinkertons. And they sent me to protect a Starbucks in Kansas City that was in what I found out later, a horrible neighborhood. And it was where when guys got out of county jail, they would put them all on a bus and drop them off right there. So there was a growing problem where hobos and other malcontents were harassing people in the line ordering their foo-foo coffee and a few people got robbed waiting to get their foo-foo coffee. So in reality, they got hit twice. Once in line, once at the window. So they hired me to go down there and straighten that place out, man. And those Starbucks workers, the first thing I noticed, they speak a totally different language. Half gas decaf, sprinkle. I had no idea what they were making. And they were making stuff, but yeah, it took forever. No wonder those guys were robbing them. They didn't have anything else to do. I mean, like, dude, you're still in line? Oh, you can't drive anywhere? All right, stick them up. It was fun. Anyway, it is a Chris Baker radio program. Yes. Coming up at 5 o'clock, we got the Husker Buzz with Sean Callahan. Then we're going to play reverse trivia. Then you're going to have the Husker Online show coming up at 6. So we got your football right here at News Radio 1110 KFAB.
2: 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Here's a look at your roads.
3: Again, trouble on this Friday afternoon drive just on the Iowa side of the river. It's going to be northbound I-29, about halfway between I-80 and 480. Crash there, head you down to one lane, and traffic pretty stacked up getting around that. Rest of the highways, though, looking pretty good, with overall traffic still pretty light. That's a look at traffic. I'm Steve Parker.
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0: News Radio 1110 KFAB, The Chris Baker Show. I'm sorry I was so long in the last segment. I'm a really horrible person. But I had to tell you that great adventure story. I just told Peyton another adventure story, but I'm not going to tell it on the air because, you know. Anyway, so coming up, we got reverse trivia in the 5 o'clock hour. We got the Husker Buzz in the 5 o'clock hour, if you just tuned in, just to get you caught up on what's going on today. The Lindsey Clancy trial was called a mistrial, and her defense attorney is livid, and he's complaining. Here's what it gets me. Her defense attorney now is complaining about one juror who would not vote with the rest of the jury. That one juror would not do it. And I'm sorry, why are you yelling at the guy? Maybe you just didn't do a good enough job. Maybe you did not convince that person. But don't yell at the juror. That's how the system works. It's supposed to be a unanimous decision. All the jurors have to say, yep, and that's it. And one of them didn't. You know what she is? I'll tell you what she is. She's like OJ, right? Maybe she's like OJ, where
1: bringing up OJ.
0: Certain, well, remember jurors on the in the OJ jury said they said not guilty just because he's a black guy, even though OJ rarely hung out with black people, certainly didn't marry any of them. But so there was I remember this, man. There were people furious about it. So maybe this is the same thing. Maybe all these women in there were like, oh, she's toxic masculinity and the patriarchy. Bleh. And so the one guy in there said, I'm not buying into this crap. What's wrong with you? But anyway, that's the system. And it worked. Whether you like the outcome or not, I think everybody ought to take a moment and just appreciate that our legal system is the best in the entire world, if not the galaxy. That's what I would say. And I'm Chris Baker. I'm a radio talk host. So you know I'm telling the truth. Sometimes. Reverse trivia is coming up right after the Husker Buzz with Sean Callahan on News Radio 1110 KFAB.
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3: Again, trouble on this Friday afternoon drive just on the Iowa side of the river. It's going to be northbound I-29, about halfway between I-80 and 480. Crash there, head you down to one lane, and traffic pretty stacked up getting around that. Rest of the highways, though, looking pretty good, with overall traffic still pretty light. That's a look at traffic. I'm Steve Parker.
8: 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August storms hitting hard. Heavy rain means sewer backups and flooded basements. Omaha Drain clears it fast. 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That's omahadrain.com.
9: Becoming partly cloudy Friday evening, it's still going to be very warm before the sun goes down. Overnight, there could be a hit or miss thunderstorm well north or west of the metro. Low temperatures in the mid-70s. Partly to mostly sunny, very hot and humid Saturday with highs in the upper 90s. Feels like temperatures over 105 degrees. From the First Alert 6 Weather Center, I'm Chief Meteorologist Matt Serwey.
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21: The jury deadlocked. I'm Lisa LaSera, Fox News. A mistrial declared in the Lindsay Clancy case. A Massachusetts woman accused of killing her children in 2023.
22: After about 40 hours of deliberations over 6.5 days, this jury of 9 women and 3 men sent a 5th and final jury note declaring that with a, quote, heavy heart, they were unable to come to a unanimous decision on whether Lindsay Clancy is criminally responsible for killing her 3 children. Judge William Sullivan declared a mistrial. Afterward, DA Timothy Cruz said the focus should be on Clancy's children, Cora, Dawson, and Callan, and not on the mental health care system. He would not commit yet on whether there will be a retrial.
21: Fox's Brian Yennis in Plymouth. Outside the courthouse, Clancy's attorney Kevin Reddington lashed out at one juror who was the apparent holdout.
23: They know that they were robbed by one man for whatever his agenda was, who stalled 7 weeks of the life of these other jurors.
21: Clancy admitted to killing the children, but claimed to suffer from postpartum psychosis. President Trump defending comments Vice President Vance made yesterday on Iran when Vance said it's not a war.
24: A lot of people don't call it a war. I call it a military conflict because it's small potatoes for us. It's not a big thing.
21: This comes as Iran fired at Kuwait in retaliation for U.S. strikes on Iran earlier this week. A federal judge has extended her block against the U.S. Postal Service implementing President Trump's executive order seeking to limit mail voting during the midterms until September 10th. The job market rebounded last month with employers adding 162,000 jobs, far better than the 65,000 forecasters expected, according to the Labor Department.
25: This is one of the best numbers relative to expectations that I've ever seen.
21: White House Director of Economic Counsel Kevin Cassidy. 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
0: It's 502, 96 in Omaha Council Bluffs, 97 in Lincoln. I'm Terry Leahy, News Radio 1110 KFAB. That heat index is at 107 in the three-city area. The heat advisory remains in effect until 7 p.m. Saturday. Higher gas prices, let alone the heat, are not expected to keep people from hitting the road this Labor Day holiday weekend. AAA's Brian Ortner says travel agents are saying
1: Americans are closing out the summer with Labor Day getaways, even despite higher travel costs, including fuel and potential delays. The holiday weekend, the, you know, back to school efforts underway, and even college football starting are going to have impact on travel for those who are traveling and those who are just enjoying a long weekend.
0: Ortner says it's hard to say exactly how high gas prices will be during the long weekend. They'll fluctuate with the conflict in the Middle East going on, but it looks like gas prices will be roughly a dollar a gallon higher than last Labor Day weekend, according to AAA. For many people, the three-day Labor Day holiday weekend is the last chance for summer fun on the water.
3: That if you're going to be boating or swimming or doing anything on in or near dark water, wear your life jacket.
0: Nebraska Game and Parks' Greg Wagner also tells KFA Radio News, it's important for recreational boaters to not lay your guard down in late summer, boat defensively. In other news, two voter-approved medical cannabis initiatives have been upheld by the Nebraska Supreme Court.
5: In a unanimous ruling, the court found opponents failed to prove enough signatures should be disqualified to invalidate the measures. The lawsuit, led by former state senator John Keene and later joined by Secretary of State Bob Evnen and Attorney General Mike Hilgers, alleged widespread fraud and notary misconduct during petition circulation. Hilgers later released a statement saying that they disagree with the court's ruling, but will follow the law as it stands. I'm Craig Evans.
0: Nebraska voters approved both initiatives with more than 65% support in 2024. I'm Terry Leahy, News Radio 1110 KFAB, Nebraska's news, weather, and traffic station, and online at kfab.com/news. 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
7: From the A1 United Heating, Air, and Electrical Time Saver Traffic Center, here's a look at your roads.
8: Friday afternoon drive's gone pretty well, but still working the crash here just on the Iowa side of the river, northbound I-29 between I-80 and 480. Still had a lane blocked over there and traffic jammed back to I-80. Rest of the highways, though, looking good. Really no slowdowns anywhere else. That's a look at traffic. I'm Steve Parker.
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9: Becoming partly cloudy Friday evening, it's still going to be very warm before the sun goes down. Overnight, there could be a hit or miss thunderstorm well north or west of the metro. Low temperatures in the mid-70s. Partly to mostly sunny, very hot and humid Saturday with highs in the upper 90s. Feels like temperatures over 105 degrees. From the First Alert 6 Weather Center, I'm Chief Meteorologist Matt Serwey.
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15: 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And first and foremost, let's check in with Sean Callahan with our Husker Buzz. Good afternoon, Sean. Are they going to be able to keep these guys cool?
16: Yeah. You know, the good news is they've had a week at 4 o'clock in the heat of the day. So they've prepared, you know, the last 2 weeks particularly, but, you know, with their new afternoon practice setup, it's going to have them ready to go. And they're not going to be on that east side anymore. You know, last year, I believe, was the first year they moved sidelines, or it might have been 2 years ago. But a day like tomorrow is a day you're going to be really glad that you're not on that east side where the sun, you're just a steak on a grill at that point. And they actually paint the area where the opposing team stands black.
15: Oh, that's mean. I mean, that's the kind of stuff, you know, Penn State does. And no, I'm kidding. Anyway, so what do we have to look forward to?
16: Well, you know, the couple things. Early in the morning, we'll get a read on the black shirts. I can tell you, I believe there'll be 11 of them handed out total, and that will be something that will come out early in the morning tomorrow, as will the single-digit jersey numbers. That'll be something that gets announced. So players voted on the single digits. There's going to be more than 10 of those. So that will be a storyline that kind of happens. Keeping my eyes closely on linebacker Owen Chambliss. I know he's been bothered with just some stuff, and you know, will he be available tomorrow? That's kind of the one thing. We won't get a injury report on this game because it's not a Big Ten game. You know, another interesting side nugget here: the Big Ten this year is going to allow you to have like the replay monitors in the coaches' booth, so they can actually see what the people are looking at on the replay monitors. But Ohio, the MAC does not allow that, so Ohio would have to agree to that. Ohio actually did not agree to have the replay monitors in there, so Nebraska won't be able to get the replay monitors in the booth for this game. But that will be something moving forward. Coaches will be able to like look at what they're looking at, so they can speak and kind of communicate through those situations as the game moves on. But that single digit thing, Chris, is a big deal in the sense that a lot of Nebraska's key players, there's going to be like 13 of them that are going to be wearing a different jersey number. So when you prep for an opponent, you prep for a guy's jersey and a guy's number, and you know, your scouting reports all say numbers on him. So that will be kind of chaotic for Ohio in the morning to kind of figure out who's who on the field.
15: Wow. Well, it sounds like a lot of stuff going on behind the scenes there, Sean Callahan. Do you have a prediction?
16: Yeah, I'm going to go 41-17. You know, I might be a little high on the points. The Heat, I do think Ohio is going to try to slow this game down. I think they're going to want to, you know, limit what, you know, the pace of the play. So Nebraska's defense has to win on those early rushing downs and take care of business early and then go from there. So we'll see where that goes. But I'm excited to see the defense. I'm excited to see the offensive line. I think they've made improvements there. I think we'll see all the running backs play a fairly equal amount. Calandria, you know, they're going to want him to slide. You know, he's not a guy that slid a lot in his career. So hopefully he goes down more here at Nebraska and doesn't put himself into harm's way. But he's going to bring a different element to this offense. And I'm very excited to watch that live on Saturday.
15: Yeah, me too. All right, Sean Callahan, great job as always. And appreciate it. I guess we'll rehash all of this on Monday. So that'll
16: all right.
15: Be awesome.
16: Hey, thanks, Chris. Have a great weekend.
15: You too, sir. Try to stay cool, and we'll talk to you on Monday. There's Sean Callahan with the Husker Buzz here on the Chris Baker Program. So let's take a quick break, get it out of the way, come back, and then we'll start with some reverse trivia action on News Radio 1110 KFAB.
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8: Friday afternoon drive's gone pretty well, but still working the crash here just on the Iowa side of the river, northbound I-29 between I-80 and 480. Still had a lane blocked over there and traffic jammed back to I-80. Rest of the highways, though, looking good, and really no slowdowns anywhere else. That's a look at traffic. I'm Steve Parker.
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15: All righty, here we go. It is reverse trivia time on the Chris Baker Radio program. Courtney Vacanti is here.
18: Hi, Chris.
15: Caleb the Gunfighter is here.
19: I'm back from the Mojave.
15: Salvatore, back from running around Vegas.
19: Yes.
15: Yeah, Caleb was in Vegas at a suite at the Raiders game talking to a guy who's on his way to prison.
19: My wife is going to strangle me.
15: So that'll be, well, that's great. I mean, you weren't colluding.
19: No, not at all.
15: You just looked over and go, I know who that guy is. Hey, yeah. Man, aren't you going to prison?
19: Yeah, he told
15: eventually.
19: Me. Oh, January, he's done. So
15: here's the deal, though. A guy's going to prison. Why are you at the Raiders game? I guess you might want to get all this out of your system before you go.
19: To be fair, if a guy going to prison was going to attend a football game, odds are it would be the Raiders.
15: Well,
19: right?
15: Yeah, it would definitely. Yeah, you're right. Caleb is 100% right. Peyton Hylock also doing all the hard stuff, looking up answers that we're not looking up just to check. We used to never check.
18: Okay.
15: We would just say, oh, okay, all right, well, then you're right. And then we started getting a lot of emails from people saying, hey, you know, that's not right.
18: Too much
19: honor code.
18: Chicanery.
15: Yeah, it was chicanery.
28: No looking up answers, only after the fact to prove truthfulness.
15: Yes, no looking up answers. Check that because Mark Higginbotham, who is in the other room, not paying any attention to what's going on here. And he was the one that sent out the big memo, had a memo on that. In fact, you know what? Let me read the Mark Higginbotham memo for you. I think everybody ought to get a dose of a Mark Higginbotham memo. Here it is right here. This is Mark Higginbotham's memo. All right. Thank you. That was great. Very sophomoric and childish. All right, let's do it. Reverse trivia is the name of the game. You ask the questions. That would be music, television, movies, dumb Hollywood couples. We always love that, even though no one's ever asked it. And what else do we got? Sports. Yeah, sports as well. So anyway, let's get into it right now. Starting us off is Doug. Hello, Doug. Welcome to Reverse Trivia on the Chris Baker Show. Hello, Doug.
20: Hi, Chris. Good to talk to you.
15: Great to hear from you, sir.
20: I've got a Husker football question for you.
15: Uh-oh.
20: Us old guys remember when the walk-on program used to be a really big deal. Who was the first Nebraska Cornhusker to be drafted by the NFL that was a walk-on at Nebraska?
15: So not the first Husker drafted, But the first Husker who was drafted, who was a walk-on.
20: Correct.
18: Dave Hum.
20: Nope.
18: I say Dave Hum every time because why not?
15: It's a great name.
19: It's a good name.
15: I'll go for that.
18: Vince Ferragamo.
19: That's another good name.
20: Nope.
19: Remington.
20: Nope.
18: Jerry Tagge.
20: Nope.
18: What year are we thinking?
19: We need an era, yeah.
20: Bob Devaney.
19: Okay.
15: The Bob Devaney era.
19: 60s, 70s.
15: I still don't know.
19: Guy Ingalls.
15: Laura Ingalls.
19: No.
15: I have no earthly idea. What is it there, sir?
20: Jim McFarland.
18: Jim. Mm.
15: Jim, good old Jim McFarland. What a guy.
18: I know.
15: Oh, we used to, you know, we had a paper route together. Yeah. I don't know if you knew that.
18: Yeah.
15: All right. Well, congratulations, Doug. You win the very first Atlanta Hawks gift certificate today, and this is a great time of year to get one. So, congratulations there, Doug. All right. There he goes. 402-558-1110. On the Chris Baker program, Brian, you are next on Reverse Trivia.
2: Hey, I just want to make sure that for legal purposes that I'm not colluding with anybody who's colluded with someone.
15: Oh, wait a minute.
18: Well,
15: does anybody know Dave or Brian? Is that right?
2: Yeah,
15: Brian.
2: Okay, sorry.
18: Perhaps.
2: I digress.
15: Okay.
18: Allegedly. Right.
15: Nobody has colluded with you that I know of.
18: No.
19: Correct. Nope.
18: Not recently.
2: Big relief.
15: Okay.
2: Anyway, so there are many famous rock album covers, like Pink Floyd's Dark Side of the Moon, the 10 CC albums, Paul McCartney's Band on the Run, Led Zeppelin. What was the design company's name that did all those covers for them?
18: Okay, I watched a documentary on this.
19: So you're the expert then, right?
15: You know, my buddy Tom Ryan, comic in New York City, took me to show me the building that was on the cover of the Zeppelin whatever. I don't know if this is the album he's talking about because, as I said, as I said to Tom, I couldn't care less. But anyway, so now which Led Zeppelin album are you talking about? Physical Graffiti.
2: Well, that's one of them.
15: One of them.
2: Houses of the Whole.
18: They did a bunch of them.
2: Everything. And I think, ma'am, I'm sorry. Is it Courtney?
18: It is Courtney.
2: Okay. You know what the documentary is talking about.
18: Yes,
15: it's Courtney if you're nasty.
18: It's Miss Courtney. Miss Courtney, if you're nasty.
19: Oh, jeez. I'm uncomfortable now.
15: Come on, that's a Janet Jackson line. It's a Janet Jackson line.
18: It was a great documentary, and I, for the life of me, I cannot remember the name, but it's a great watch.
15: I got some trivia on this, but I don't know
28: the name of the documentary, and I don't know if this is how you pronounce it, but it looks like Hypnosis.
18: Oh,
2: no way, dude.
18: Oh, that's
2: Are you
18: it.
2: Kidding me?
18: That's it.
2: That was the. No!
18: Yeah!
19: There we go.
15: Ah, look at that.
18: That's great.
15: Oh, all right. And we did not collude, nor did we cheat.
19: Nope.
15: So there we go.
18: Chicago.
15: All right. Good question. Brian, great question. That is a really good question, even though I can't stand Led Zeppelin.
18: Job,
15: but
18: Peyton.
15: You want to know who
28: Pink
15: drew?
28: Floyd, right?
15: Remember that Santana album that had the penciled lion on it?
19: Yeah.
15: My cousin drew that.
19: Oh, really?
18: No,
15: yeah, absolutely,
18: it.
15: Yeah.
19: How much did they pay him?
15: I have no idea. I was a little kid when they showed me.
19: Oh.
15: His name was Steve Brooks.
19: Huh.
18: Well,
15: and
18: if somebody asks,
15: that the original
18: write that down.
15: Was hanging on the wall in his room.
19: Mm.
15: So yeah, to be honest, I've never met him. I was just over at my aunt's house, and they're, you got to see Steve drew a picture, and it's on a record. And I'm like, okay,
18: that's
15: well, what
18: story.
15: Is it? And so she shows it to me, and I'm looking at it, and I go, I've seen that before. And then, of course, my sister, big Santana fan, she went nuts. It's a Santana album. It's the greatest album. Blah.
18: Yeah.
15: And then that's it. That's the last thing I remember. I don't ever remember meeting him.
19: Oh.
15: So
18: fantastic.
15: And I'm not flexing by saying my cousin drew
18: you
15: it.
18: You can.
19: That
18: though.
19: Is quite the flex.
15: No, I'm not
19: you
15: flexing.
19: Can.
15: I don't know him.
18: You
15: I mean,
18: can.
15: You know.
19: That's how you got girls for years, was by flexing that.
18: Can
15: oh,
18: you
15: no.
18: Draw?
19: So you picked up
18: chicks.
15: You know what I found? Begging. That worked oh, way yeah. more than flexing. It, it really did.
19: That's a good point.
15: Chris Baker program. It's News Radio 1110 KFMB. Now, if you really want to hear some dope music, okay, Mayor Superman is having dance parties in his office.
18: No way.
15: And so we now have put together some music for Mayor Superman's dance party. And I hope you'll enjoy this, and then we'll hit the news.
4: Let's poop.
15: Oh, whoop, I hit the wrong one. Here we go.

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15: Fox News, I'm Tom Graham. A mistrial declared in the Lindsay Clancy murder trial. She's the Massachusetts mom who admitted to killing her three children. However, defense attorney Kevin Reddington argued she was not criminally responsible because she suffered from postpartum psychosis at the time.
16: She grieves the loss of those three children, Cora, Dawson, and Callan.
15: Now, the jury was unable to reach a verdict. Prosecutors will decide whether to retry the case. A California podcaster and LGBTQ activist has been arrested. He's accused of threatening President Trump.
13: Federal investigators say this anti-Trump activist called the White House Correspondents' Dinner shooter a hero and used his social media platforms to make repeated calls for President Trump to be killed.
15: Fox's Matt Finn in California. 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
17: It's 96 degrees in Omaha, Council Bluffs, and in Lincoln. I'm Terry Leahy, News Radio, 1110 KFAB. They have the heat index at 106 at Omaha Epley. In Lincoln, it is at 107. Omaha will receive more than $5 million in federal grants to fuel transportation innovations. Mayor John Ewing Jr. pointed to the streetcar line. Going in.
18: We are not shy in Omaha about innovating what else could be possible as we build our urban core, strengthen our civic identity, and build a city for our future.
17: The mayor was joined by Governor Pillen in making the announcement earlier today. The money will be used for creating new innovative ways to run and finance transportation improvements. Nebraska Attorney General Mike Hilgers files a lawsuit against climate risk company First Street, accusing the company of inaccurate and misleading property-specific loss predictions that get linked to real estate listings. The AG says that has depressed Nebraska's real estate market as the company charges people for complete information on a climate score.
19: We're not going to tell you bad unless you give us money, and then if you give us money, we'll tell you how bad it is. And oh, by the way, it's extremely inaccurate. And so they've made millions of dollars off of these things, and we think ultimately it's against our consumer protection laws, and they ought to be held to account and just simply stop doing this.
17: The lawsuit was filed in Dakota County, Nebraska District Court, where Hilger says many homeowners were negatively affected by First Street's inaccurate climate scores. The Attorney General was interviewed by Chris Baker earlier this afternoon on News Radio 1110 KFAB. Nebraska and Iowa rank in the top 10 states in the U.S. for home mortgages underwater.
20: An underwater mortgage is when the borrower owes more for the home loan than the home itself is worth. That can happen when somebody buys high and then home values drop. The state of Iowa ranks third in the U.S. this year, according to numbers from Realtor.com, with 7.8% of Iowa home mortgages underwater. I'm Wendy Wild.
17: Minnesota and Louisiana rank first and second. I'm Terry Leahy, News Radio 1110 KFAB, Nebraska's news, weather, and traffic station, and online at KFAB.com/news. 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
22: Checking the Friday afternoon drive, certainly a spoiler as traffic has been very light and we haven't had much trouble, but do have this accident just on the Iowa side of the river. It's northbound I-29 between I-80 and 480, still pretty jammed up through there. That's a look at traffic. I'm Steve Parker.
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26: Becoming partly cloudy Friday evening, it's still going to be very warm before the sun goes down. Overnight, there could be a hit-or-miss thunderstorm well north or west of the metro. Low temperatures in the mid-70s. Partly to mostly sunny, very hot and humid Saturday with highs in the upper 90s. Feels like temperatures over 105 degrees. From the First Alert 6 Weather Center, I'm Chief Meteorologist Matt Serwey.
27: 96 degrees, Omaha, Council Bluffs, and Lincoln.
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0: mic guy, so don't take that personal.
1: Okay, no worries. Okay. No worries. So, Chris, I'm close so call. Glad you're back. My goodness sakes.
0: You're very kind.
1: So what Kansas City Starbucks were you tending to?
0: Is that,
1: I live in Kansas City.
0: Is that trivia? It was out toward the stadium. And
1: not 13th and Main. Okay.
0: I can't remember if I had to go past the stadium or not. But yeah, I know that it was what else was there? There was a big, like cheap grocery store.
2: Were you on the Kansas side or the Missouri side?
0: I think I'm
1: on. He's on the Missouri side.
0: Yeah. And it was where they would take all the prisoners that would be released from the county jail, and that's where they would dump them right there. So,
3: at the Starbucks.
0: Plenty of people living under the bridge, you know.
4: Well, I'm sorry. If you're paying $9 for a coffee, you're already being robbed.
0: Well, that's true. Yeah. And yes, that's exactly right. So the guys I was trying to fend off, they were the guys that didn't have the $9.
4: Oh.
0: And they figured, what the hell? Rich people go to Starbucks, so I'm just going to grab them in the line.
4: Smart.
0: So that was.
1: There you go.
0: All right. What's your question there, sir? Or was that it?
1: Okay. Yeah. The question is, after Joe Walsh left the James Gang, there was one or two guitar players that kind of sat in for a while, but then there was one that was really good. And then he left the James Gang and went to Deep Purple. And then after that, he played for Miles Davis's drummer, Billy Cobham, on the Spectrum album, okay? Mm-hmm. He died at 25 because of abscesses. I mean, he had a lot of problems. What was his name?
0: I think, first of all, people really underestimate how hard it is to be a guitar player. I think this story highlights 70. That.
3: Okay, so it's not Randy Rhodes.
0: No, it's not Randy Rhodes. It is.
1: No.
4: He said Joe Walsh, and my mind went.
0: He replaced Joe Walsh in the James Gang.
3: But 25.
0: And then he played on Miles Davis' album.
1: Ooh, no. He played on Billy Cobham's album.
0: Oh, the drummer.
1: Okay.
0: All right. Well, that still doesn't really get me any closer. But
2: Tommy.
1: Hang on.
0: Tommy Bolin?
1: He's coming on. How did you get Tommy Bolin?
0: Because Tommy Bolin was a great guitar player, died very young.
3: You guys are great.
4: We're on fire.
2: How did he die? Did you say how he died?
3: Abscesses.
1: Nobody abscesses. Gets that answer.
2: Okay.
3: Where were the abscesses?
2: But it was because he died so young that it was relevant, you know, like it was a mistake in my mind because he had a lot of potential.
0: I can remember when Tommy Bolin died, people were just, I can't believe Tommy Bolin died. Unbelievable that Tommy Bolin died. Yeah. So, all right. Well, good one, sir. Cool. Thanks for bumming us out.
2: Purple. Good question.
1: Okay.
2: Good question.
0: Hey, thanks, Mike. Well done. 402-558-1110. Here's Steve on News Radio 1110 KFAB Reverse Trivia. Hello, Steve.
5: Hello, Chris.
0: Hi.
5: Going way back to 1966, sitcom called The Munsters.
0: Okay.
5: Starring.
0: Fred Grandpa. Gwynn.
5: Okay, we're not to the question yet.
0: Oh.
5: You know all the folks.
0: No, I just know that
5: about
0: one.
5: Lily, the wife, the daughter, and the mother. Lily was Von DiCarlo.
0: Yes.
5: Give me two other roles she starred in, movies she starred
0: that
5: in.
0: Are movies she that she was in?
5: A lot of them.
0: Yeah.
5: She starred in a lot of them.
0: She was in McClintock with John Wayne.
5: That's one.
0: Yep, that is one. And that's the only one I got. Von DiCarlo.
3: She was so beautiful.
0: Oh, stunning.
2: I can stretch my knowledge to the 70s, but then we get 1906, whatever, and I'm lost.
4: We're in the year my dad was born.
2: Yeah, you know, we're losing it at this point.
3: Okay.
2: Sorry, guys.
0: But you got.
5: She was into the 90s, by the way.
0: Yeah, Von DiCarlo. I'm trying to think of another movie Von DiCarlo was in.
3: She was in Munsters Come Home.
4: It wasn't Dumb and Dumber, was it?
5: Courtney got it.
0: Oh, yeah. All right. Way to go, Courtney. Perfect. All right. Good job, man. That was a really good question, Steve. Appreciate that. Good job. All right, 402-558-1110.

0: 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We're smoking people today. On reverse trivia. Now, just to remind everyone that you stump our fabulous panel, Courtney Vacanti, Caleb Salvatore, Peyton Hylock, and me, Topo Gigio, the French mouse.
1: Sadite.
0: Anyway, you'll win a lovely gift certificate to our sponsor, Lanahaw's, which is, they're the best. We love Lanahaw's very much. Anyway, we'll come back and get more of your questions. Still a big segment to go on the Chris Baker radio program, Reverse Trivia.
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3: Just what we want to see on our final check of traffic. The accident we did have earlier, northbound I-29 there, just on the Iowa side, has clear there between I-80 and 480. And pretty much everything else is wide open as well as traffic has been, certainly on the light side this afternoon. That's a look at traffic. I'm Steve Parker.
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0: Good afternoon, Chris Baker Show, News Radio 1110 KFAB, and we are playing reverse trivia on the big show every Friday. And we're killing it today.
13: You guys are killing it.
0: No, It's a team effort, Caleb. Okay. It's a team effort, Caleb. Caleb's been all low profile now that I exposed the fact he was hanging out with a convicted guy on his way to prison.
13: I got
0: Caleb was hanging. He was hiding him in his basement.
13: Yeah. Yeah. We conspired together, and I hit him down there. Yeah. Let him take refuge.
0: All right, it's the first trivia where you ask the questions, and we will desperately try to answer them. Courtney's here, Caleb's here, Peyton's here, I'm here. And let's get into it. Jake, you're on News Radio 1110 KFAB. Hi, Jake.
14: Hi. If I do win, you can give the gift certificate to somebody else. I live too far away.
15: Confident, Jake. I don't want to hear it.
14: So, I got kind of two questions. What was the fastest, plane the U.S. Air Force ever used, and how fast could it go?
1: I'm Team Chris for this. Go.
0: Isn't it that, what is it, that spy plane?
15: Is it in combat or just ever?
14: No, it was purely a surveillance plane.
13: So the U-2?
0: Okay, that's the...
13: The U-2?
15: Blackhead?
0: Yeah, it's the big black spy plane that just smokes. In fact, I just saw something recently where, what is it, the X-15, I think?
13: Mm.
0: And so they were flying and spying on Russia, and two MiGs came up. And
14: we don't use it.
0: They just gave it the gas and flew out of there. Oh, okay.
14: We don't have a plane that's that fast anymore.
0: Mm-hmm. What was it? Gas mileage?
14: Satellites made them obsolete. Satellites made them obsolete.
0: Probably worried about gas mileage, too. Got to be green.
13: It's an electric plane.
0: All right. What is it, sir?
14: It's a SR-71.
0: Ah, see?
1: So you had it.
0: I know the plane. I couldn't think of the name.
14: It could go 2,200 miles an hour.
1: What?
15: Okay.
0: You know, it's funny. My wife talks at the same speed.
14: Yeah. Mach 3 is what the speed was. So.
0: And did you have anything to do with that airplane? Did you work on it, service it, launch it?
14: No, I would like to have flown one that fast, but I don't have a pilot's license, so they probably wouldn't let me.
0: Whatever. Who cares? Nobody pays attention to that anymore.
1: They're not checking
0: All right,
1: anymore.
0: Sir. Thank you very much, Jake. Good to hear from you. Jim, you're on News Radio 1110 KFAB. Hi, Jim.
16: Hi, how are you guys doing today?
0: Great, sir. Yeah. Go right ahead.
16: All right. Here's some Dundee history for you.
0: Dundee history.
13: Here we go.
16: Yes. What movie star attended school in the Dundee area?
1: Okay. Well, you got your Henry Fonda. You got your...
0: Fred Astaire.
1: Oh, that's a good one.
0: Is that it? Henry Fonda.
13: Nick Nolte.
1: Marlon Brando.
0: Henry Fonda. Yeah, look at that. Killing it.
13: On fire.
0: We are killing it today. Thank you, Jim. Let's talk to Steve. Hi, Steve. Go ahead. Reverse trivia and all that stuff.
17: Hey, we were talking about Tommy Bolin earlier.
0: Yeah.
17: Where was Tommy Bolin born?
13: Iowa.
0: Sioux City.
15: Sioux City, Iowa.
17: Oh, All right.
15: Got there we go. We talked about Ray.
13: There we go.
15: There we go.
1: Holla.
0: All right. One more real fast. In fact, put everybody on hold and because we're going to have prizes left over. So we'll just give them to people on hold. Ryan, go ahead. You're on News Radio 1110 KVB. Congratulations. You're already a winner.
18: All right. So go ahead, real quick. What year did the Goonies come out? And it's a two-part question. Who was Chunk's new best friend?
0: I've never seen it.
1: I never saw it either.
13: Well, Sloth is a sitting senator from Pennsylvania, John Fetterman.
0: Oh.
13: Yeah.
15: Goonies came out in 85.
18: Son of a gun.
0: Okay. That's all right, sir. Everybody hold on. We've run out of time, but everybody hold on and we'll give you a Lanahaw's gift certificate because
1: go get your mums.
0: Because that's who we are. We'll always give it out. Anyway,
13: friendly.
0: The Husker Online Show will be next here on News Radio 1110 KFAB. Oh, it's time? Oh, hell, we could have played our dance mix. I love the new dance mix. Oh, okay. He says, let's do it. Well, now I got to get to it to do it. All right, here it is. The greatest hit right here in Omaha. It's the Mayor Superman Dance Party. Hello, beautiful people.

0: 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God bless. 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
2: Just what we want to see on our final check of traffic. The accident we did have earlier, northbound I-29 there, just on the Iowa side, has clear there between I-80 and 480. And pretty much everything else is wide open as well as traffic has been, certainly on the light side this afternoon. That's a look at traffic. I'm Steve Parker.
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15: Hello there and welcome to another edition of the Husker Online Show. Sean Callahan, Steve Sipple, Robin Washett. Happy game week.
16: We made it.
15: As we get you ready for the opener. But before we do that, we're brought to you by the presenting sponsor of Sauter Heyman Jewelers. We'll tell you more about them here in the show. But gentlemen, what feels like has been one of the longer, more bizarre off seasons in terms of just storylines and just the whole, just how things played out with the early spring and the quiet camp, it's over. We're going to get our first look at this team Saturday, and I really don't know if people have a great feel yet for what this is going to be.
17: I think in a sense they do, in a sense they don't. Like, you
12: like, what am I saying? I'm not just playing contrarian. You kind of know what the quarterback picture is going to look like.
15: You hope.
12: Yeah, that's pretty. I mean, we've seen a lot of Anthony Calandre on tape, other schools. Now they're talking about him kind of having a dialed back approach a little bit, not taking away his swashbuckling nature, but decision making. It's got to change. I don't think you can make the kind of decisions in the Mountain West at UNLV, you know, at the craps table. Then you can when you go to East Lansing, Michigan. You know, the world's pretty different, right? Mm-hmm. So there's that. But yeah, there's Sean. There's a lot that we don't know, particularly the defense.
16: Yeah, I mean, there's a lot to be determined here, and it starts for me. Obviously, the quarterback is its own storyline, as always, but the trenches on both sides of the ball. You know, there's been so much optimism and rave reviews about the development of the offensive line. I want to see what that looks like in a game where they should control and, you know, be the, you know, aggressors from start to finish. I want to see it play out. I don't want to see a repeat of Northern Iowa where all of a sudden it's this slugfest with the team that you're supposed to be rolling over, you know, regardless of, you know, how much praise they want to give Ohio. This is a game Nebraska's a 3-touchdown favorite, and they need to look like it, especially on the line of scrimmage. You
12: know, what is that line, Sean?
15: We'll get into the particulars of the offensive line.
12: The line of the spread.
15: Point spread. Yeah. 23.5, 24.5 in that range.
12: 23.5.
15: And Ohio is a team that's won 9 or more games 4 consecutive years.
16: A lot of transition for them, though.
15: They're defensive coordinator, I believe, became the head coach, but they've had some, you know, like any MAC program, they're going to have portal movement, staff movement galore. So I think that is the challenge in an opener. But at the same time, they have the same challenge. They have a new Rob Orich as the defensive coordinator.
12: Oh, yeah.
15: A lot of new faces on defense. Obviously, Calandre at quarterback with different looks of this offense. So I think on both sides, to me, the depth of Nebraska, though, on a 95-degree type day, that's what needs to play out. Because it's going to be hotter than hell in Memorial Stadium. You know, it's 11 a.m. kickoff in this time of the year. You get full sun over the stadium for pretty much the entire game. There's not really a shaded side of the field where a 2:30 game you get shade for a little bit. I think the heat will be a factor in this game.
12: Oh God, yeah! I've heard coaches talk about that sun beating off the West Stadium. Mm-hmm. It's like a like a magnifying.
15: It's like
12: glass.
15: A reflector.
12: Yeah, like thank you. A reflector is a better probably analogy. Says the king of analogies, Sean Callahan. Depth in these type of games should tilt it in your favor. I mean, you never know exactly how it's going to go. I don't think you – I don't know about you guys, but I'm not going over there on Saturday thinking blowout. I got more of an open mind than that.
16: Vegas thinks so.
12: What?
16: Vegas thinks so. That line.
12: Yeah. Well, yeah, but we do this thing with Vegas all the time. You guys give them way more credit than I give them. They're wrong.
15: Look at USC. I mean, they were predicted to win by almost 40 points in Vegas, and I believe it was like 16. I mean, it wasn't like a blowout by any means.
12: 44-26, 42-26.
15: And the spread was like 39.
16: They jumped on them big and kind of dialed it back. So regardless, I
12: agree. Are you expecting blowout?
16: I think so.
12: Are you?
16: It should be. I mean, you're over 3-touchdown favorites against a team that's going through like a massive overhaul. And yes, Nebraska has its own thing, but they're Big Ten. Big Ten versus the MAC at home. Like, year 4 under your head coach. Like, this is, you're supposed to do what you're supposed to do here. And I think for Nebraska's momentum, how long have we talked about these first 5 games and how critical they are for Nebraska to take that next step? It starts on Saturday. You have to not just win. You have to look good. You need to build some optimism, because you spent all offseason shutting everything down and making things as quiet as you possibly could keep them. Saturday is the first time that you can't hide them anymore, and you got to put them out there, and you got to look good in the process to get some mojo back, not just within your own locker room, but I think from the fan base.
12: That's
16: as well.
12: In the context of the last 3 games of last year, Robin's urgency I find to be apt and welcome. Thank you.
15: You're listening here to the Husker Online Show as we set the stage here for our opening regular season edition and opening headlines. Guys, I would be remiss if I didn't mention Frank Solich as well, the former Nebraska coach who coached at Ohio, the all-time winningest coach in MAC history, will be here inducted into the Nebraska Football Hall of Fame, as will Levante David. So kind of a star-studded group of players that will be inducted into the Hall of Fame. But the Frank Solich Ohio angle, and I know you're going to meet with Frank here. We're taping the show earlier in the week, but you're going to meet with Frank, and you still talk to Frank regularly. How do you think he's going to handle this moment?
12: Good question. I mean, he's very steady. You know, he's not. I don't think he's going to get overly emotional. It's not really his style.
15: His shtick.
12: He's in the big Hall of Fame, you know. He's in the College Football Hall of Fame. So he's done the Hall of Fame thing before. Now, it's interesting because it's Ohio and Nebraska, the two places he coached. So he'll, like Coach Rule said, he'll probably be very neutral. But, you know, he's going into a Hall of Fame. It's significant. I'm sure he'll feel very honored.
16: Go ahead, Sheldon.
15: Levante David as well, Robin. You know, he'll be inducted in just being done as an NFL linebacker, one of the greats in program history. You know, I think for him, the biggest question is he going to get in the actual NFL Hall of Fame down the road next?
16: He's got a case. I mean, got a ring. He's got the stats. He's got the longevity. You know, he was arguably one of the best players in his position for a long time. And so that, I think, puts him in the conversation. He might not be as talked about as other players, like a Luke Kuechly or whoever, but like I think when you just look at his start to finish career at the highest level of football, he's as decorated of a defensive player as Nebraska's had in a long, long time.
15: You're listening here to the Husker Online Show as we get you ready for the opener here on Saturday. There's going to be a lot of new food items in Memorial Stadium this year as well, guys.
12: Give me a couple.
15: Well, there's going to be dry rub wings.
12: Okay. Is that for sure bone in?
15: Yes.
12: So what do you do with the bones?
15: Put them in the little, probably the boat they give you. And there's going to be in-shape pretzels, Polish sausages from Fairbury. They're basically going to have like a version of a McRib, a foot-long ribwich, which that's McRib. A lot of sandwich for a 95-degree day.
12: Yeah, but it's like a four-hour endeavor, you know?
15: Dry rub wings in section 5. So I don't know how that. Then you're gonna have street corn. They're gonna have some breakfast options too for the 11 a.m. games.
12: Hey, listen, that in-shape pretzel sounds good to me. The Polish dog. If I were a fan, you know, just like a rank and file, I'd get a Polish dog and a hot dog.
16: Mm.
12: Oh, I mean, you're talking 4 hours. You're gonna get hungry probably twice. Huh?
15: In the club level, there's gonna be a ribeye sandwich in the club levels.
12: Yeah, it all sounds very good.
15: I might need to find my way to the club level.
12: Yeah, why don't you find your way?
15: But I think 302-327 and 403. I don't know what side is that. One on the west, one on the. I'd have to look at the ticket map.
12: If anybody could figure it out, it'd be you.
15: But yeah, they're gonna introduce some new food items.
12: That's kind of. And they're having media go through it on Tuesday, right?
15: Yeah. Mm-hmm. We opted out of it.
16: Got a show to do.
12: Yeah. You think you
16: we
12: should've?
16: Went to the one, what was it, last year
15: yeah.
16: that they did it?
12: You and Robin went?
16: Some stuff, yeah.
12: Or Sean. Yeah, you know what I'm saying.
16: Yes.
12: You guys went to it?
16: We went to it.
15: Yeah, because it was the alcohol sales last year. It was a little bit bigger deal. I mean,
16: that was the news.
15: This year's I felt like was kind of more, all right, kind of just some mod. Like, they're going to have an in-shape pretzel. I don't need to sample the pretzel.
16: Does it taste different because it's in the shape of an N?
15: But
16: maybe.
15: A few new offerings. and guys, if you're coming in on Saturday.
12: Yeah.
16: Yeah.
15: Bring your
16: leave early.
15: Just make sure you know your route. And there's still some lane issues on 10th Street coming in when you get right by the courthouse.
16: Pretty sure every major intersection in Lincoln is under construction right now.
15: O Street's ripped up.
12: Yeah, a lot of O Street.
16: And they're closing 180. Coming off.
12: Say again.
16: Coming off the interstate.
12: What?
16: They're closing 180.
12: Who's closing it?
16: The city. They're working on the interstate. That 180 off coming from Omaha.
12: Wow.
16: So like people have to get off on 27th Street now or like go around. Like it's a
12: that's
16: mess.
12: A great decision. That seems really wise to close the interstate.
16: Yeah, great timing.
12: Yeah. Wow.
15: The only one happy about that would be like King Kong Euro. I mean,
16: they're gonna kill it.
12: Yeah, they better hire like double shifts.
15: Other than that, the car dealerships might get some extra.
12: If you're looking for a job part time, I might go out to King Kong right now. I
15: mean, right off the interstate.
12: You're gonna need help.
16: They need all the help they can get.
12: Yeah.
15: All right. On that note, let's get into when we come back. We're gonna talk offensive storylines heading into the opener. 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
15: 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All right, guys, let's get in to the offensive storylines as we get ready for the opener. And no surprise at quarterback with the number two. I think we both, all of us, projected that you'd see an or between Kalen or Latif, but who will come in first when they get, if they get to a backup? I tend to believe it would be Latif, but we'll see.
12: Yeah. Didn't we kind of agree that Latif kind of had an edge. It just from it seemed like they would always mention him first.
15: Orich mentioned him in Calandria.
12: Like, oh, yeah. Orich, in an interview with Kyle Crooks, said that Calandria and Lateef have given us fits. Now, we're just reading tea leaves in that. I mean, then one time I did ask Rule, the head coach, and he said, no, it's that's an ongoing competition. So there is an or there. I don't know who would go in. My guess is Lateef, like Sean.
16: Yeah, I mean, he seems like the most natural transition as far as his skill set to Calandria goes. I mean, yeah. Like I said, maybe Kalen has a little bit more of that dual threat to him, but I would, if they're trying to have like a seamless 1-2, if whenever you would need it, I'd say Lateef makes the most sense.
15: And then at the running back spot, Co-1 for three guys, Makai Nelson, Isaiah Mosey, and then the freshman Jamal Rule. I think the biggest intrigue would be who gets the first carry. Well, is it a defined player, or will it be defined by the play call, is probably the best question.
12: I mean, if you just go to what Dana Holgorsen said on Tuesday, he said, we don't have an RB1. Mm-hmm. He said, though, now that's not necessarily a negative commentary on the top three guys, which that's who we're talking about. We're talking about Makai Nelson, Isaiah Mosey, and Jamal Rule. Those are the defined top three. There's not a defined top one. There's not a defined one, like Emmett. In fact, Dana, who's been coaching forever, I mean, many years, said he's only on three occasions had an RB1, a true RB1. Emmett was one of those three. He named two other guys. I didn't recognize their names. I do have them. But anyway, it'll be largely dependent on play call, mm-hmm. who's in there.
16: Yeah, situation, yeah. too. I mean, if they get a turnover and it's first and goal from the three, like, that's probably going to change who might be the first back out there. So, yeah. I mean, it's all circumstantial. And I think that the reality of this thing is that it's not a settled situation whatsoever going into week one. Might not be going into week two. Might not be going into week three. I think this is going to be a season-long competition where if someone eventually separates and establishes themselves as that clear bell cow, then you go and off and run with it. But right now, no one has done that yet. Nope. But I don't think it's a lack of talent. I think it's just a good competition.
15: No, like I think back to like 06 when it felt like at one point Nebraska had four starting running backs: Brandon Jackson, Martin Lucky, Cody Glenn, and Kenny Wilson.
12: Yeah,
15: and there was a point,
12: Sean,
15: they kept it fairly equal. But then there'd be games where like Cody Glenn would get the carries, but then by the meat of the year, Brandon Jackson kind of became the main guy.
12: It's a great example. And if it's like that, feel good.
15: That's about as good of a – I mean, there were some good tandems in the 90s, but in this kind of modern era, that's about as good of a four as you're going to get.
12: Yeah, that was really good. Yeah, you're right. When you go back to the 90s and you had like L.P. Lawrence Phillips and Clinton Childs and Damon Benning, Jason
15: – Amon Green.
12: Hello. Yeah. But no, 206, that's a good poll. That was a good group of backs.
15: Well, a lot of pros there. I mean, Brandon Jackson was a second rounder. Cody Glenn made the NFL as a linebacker. Kenny Wilson had the tragic injury.
12: Carrying a TV, right?
15: And Marlon Lucky played in the league for a little bit.
12: Oh, Lucky was a great. I love Marlon.
15: Lucky right now would be like Earl Campbell.
12: That's not a good comp because he wasn't a big, powerful runner. I would say he would be like, come on, Rob, you're an NFL guy. I think it's Chris Johnson, maybe.
16: Maybe not that fast.
15: They used to call Cody Glenn Baby Earl. Remember that?
12: Yeah, you were talking about Marlon, though.
16: Be like Alvin Kamara.
12: Okay. God dang. Smart. Like Alvin Kamara, who we saw in the Music City Bowl, by the way.
15: I think the big thing we're all watching, like, I'm not worried about offensive or the receivers and the tight ends. I think they've got what they need there, and it's going to work out. The offensive line, particularly that right tackle spot, Gunnar Gatula wins the job.
12: Outright
15: over Tree Babalade, the highly touted transfer. And in the spring, I don't know if you could have predicted that. The other four went chalk with Mbanga at one of your guard positions.
16: Left guard.
15: And then Black at your right guard. Center is Justin Evans. And left tackle, Pritchett. But Pritchett is another one for me. How improved is he in this offense? Because obviously he didn't get off the ground very well with Pritchett a year ago.
12: It's a great question, and it's something that this August, it's been quiet on the Pritchett front, which is what you want. If you would have heard all of a sudden, hey, Tamu is pushing Pritchett, that'd be a huge red flag. So that's a good example, Sean, too, of the curtain going up on Saturday. something to watch. You know, we just don't know what the new, if this is a new version of Pritchett that looks like, well, I'll be damned. He looks like a first or second rounder. You know, is that what we'll see? He has that kind of talent.
16: I think the best thing that could happen, or one of the best things that could happen for Nebraska, if Gunnar Gatula and Elijah Pritchett establish themselves as like bona fide tier one starting tackles, because then that speaks to guys that were in the program. Jeep Wape developed them to unlock their full potential. Like, that's what, how many years have we talked about the lack of development on the offensive line and how there's guys aren't getting better? They come in good and then they either level out or get worse somehow. If you can get the most out of Gunnar Gatula, if you can get the most out of Elijah Pritchett, that is a heck of a start for a first-year O-line coach to get the quote-unquote pipeline at least back head in the right direction.
15: And just watching how they fire off the ball, too.
12: Yeah.
15: Like,
12: yeah.
15: How, you know, Jeep Wade, new offensive line coach. We just haven't really been able to get a great feel in the spring game what this is going
12: to
15: look like.
12: Two things come to mind. Are they moving, like you said, Sean, I'm just going to say it a different kind of way. For years, we'd go over in that press box way up high, and you could see the line of scrimmage move. You'd see Nebraska move the line of scrimmage. We haven't seen that nearly as consistently as we should.
16: Mm-hmm.
12: And sometimes we didn't see it at all. I mean, but yeah, you want to see the line move. And you know, also, the other thing you want to watch is operation. You don't want to see guys jumping. Mm-hmm. You get some grace maybe in an opener. But these are older veteran players. They don't need to be jumping. You know what I mean?
16: Yeah. Keep drives on schedule.
12: Yeah. Yeah. Don't stay out of your way. I don't want to see these guys making it, 5 yards back all the time. Mm-hmm. You don't need to do that.
15: I do think Calandry is going to make them look better.
12: Yeah.
15: Just with his mobility.
12: How so?
15: His ability to, take a broken play and turn it into a big play. Mm-hmm. The RPA, the zone reads, just some of the things that he can do that just they weren't able to do previously.
12: You know what I hope? Here comes Coach Sipple, so get ready. What they've worked on is, what happens when a guy scrambles sometimes? You get holding calls, mm-hmm. Because guys are straining on the edge and then you're blocking that guy in the back or whatever, or trying to hold him. That's one thing to watch. One thing that would be a huge buzzkill is you finally get this quarterback that can scoot around the edge, get extra yards, holding, mm-hmm. I hope they've worked on that.
16: Or when he's buying time in the pocket, don't go too far downfield. That's something they have to worry about.
12: Stuff happens a lot, yeah.
15: All right, when we come back, we're going to shift the discussion to defense. 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
15: 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Right now, Nebraska has 94% odds to beat Ohio. 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Of our users right now say Nebraska will cover that 23.5. 50% say they won't. 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But guys, let's get into the defensive storylines. We heard from Rob Orich this week. His first game as a defensive coordinator. He's got a defensive line coach, a defensive ends coach. He's coaching the linebackers. Tyler Yelk comes coaching safeties with him. So he's got kind of his staff. He's got players that have played in his system, and Owen Chambliss, Joanne McDougal, even Andrew Marshall to an extent at Idaho. There are a lot of things about this transition that just feels like it could go smoother than, you know, normally you would see, and we're going to get our first look at it on Saturday.
12: It was interesting today, wasn't it, when he talked about how he wants his players to enter the darkness. He wants them in a dark place. He said this. Why I asked him, why do you want him in a dark place? He said, because you're running full speed through the other through other people's faces. You want to be composed with what you're going through with your mind, but there's an eagerness for violence that we're looking to see. Do you guys have an eagerness for violence?
16: Sometimes. Not Sean every
12: does.
16: Day, though.
12: Sean does when I go like this. Then Sean has an eagerness for violence. Yeah, Orich. Orich, really, really, I mean, excellent at the podium his last time.
15: Commands himself very well.
12: Commands himself. He's fired up. He's fired up within reason. He doesn't overdo it. He gets his messages across well. See, I do look for it. It doesn't necessarily mean a lot, but it can, because I always think of him as this is how he addresses his guys, probably. Mm-hmm. You know, and you feel pretty good when you're sitting there listening to him.
16: Feels like he has a delivery that connects, I think, yeah, with this generation of player.
12: Bam.
16: Like, he's not the loud bark at you drill sergeant, right, type coordinator, coach. He's got like a more approachable style where, like, he's going to make it known what he wants you to do, and his expectation be very clear, but he's not going to do it in a way that, you know, makes you feel alienated if you're not one of his guys. I think he's got a vibe around him that I think is going to do well at this level.
15: And we know, like, John Butler was definitely, you know, old school, had kind of, right, a mark. And Tony White was a guy, he had some success here, as we know, but never really had a feel that we knew Tony White. And like, it never felt like the relationships with the player, like, you know, it was an odd fit, you know, like it just didn't. When he left here, for example, there wasn't like a cry of players, like, you know.
12: You know, now that you mention it, there really wasn't.
15: It just transitioned to the Pinstripe Bowl. And
12: right. So Butler, yeah, Butler was definitely more
15: gruff.
12: Yeah, and kind of unfeeling. A little unfeeling. Orich doesn't give off that kind of vibe.
15: You're Butler, right, had so much NFL in him.
12: Right. Orich is collegiate. And Robin, you put it really well. I think he would connect with this this sort of generation. That I didn't think about that until you said it. So thank you. But anyway, I feel good about that side. I feel good about both sides. I feel good about Nebraska covering. I think that, you know, I do feel like Nebraska's skill positions on offense, we're not talking about offense, but I think they can really assert themselves. And I do think Orich's defense will show up right away. Yeah. I have a good feeling about that side.
16: I'm excited because the biggest question I have, and what I'm sure what a lot of other people had, is obviously the run defense. They're going to get tested right out of the gate. Granted, it's against an Ohio offense that has a lot of new faces, okay, but their identity remains the same. They are going to try to run the football right at Nebraska. Ooh. They have Duncan Bruhn, who's a team captain.
12: Okay.
16: You know, he was a backup running back last year, but they have two backs, Duncan Bruhn, Victor Rosa, that, you know, combined for just under 1,000 yards last year. So, I mean, they've got a 1-2 punch in that backfield that if Nebraska's defense doesn't come ready and get into that dark place and be ready to run through someone's face, Ohio's going to give them some problems. And
12: 100%.
16: So that's what I think. The biggest questions that we have are going to get some answers right out of the gate.
12: What would you do, guys? I know what I would do if I was an offensive coordinator. I'd hammer it right at them.
16: Mm-hmm.
12: I would just test that.
15: Test the teeth.
12: Yeah, I would test that perceived vulnerability. I'm going to call it a perceived vulnerability right now.
16: Right.
12: Because
16: it might not be a vulnerability at all. But
12: right.
16: We don't
12: know. We haven't seen Stoudemire here. We haven't seen Tyson Terry here. He's number two.
15: Whittington.
12: We haven't seen, Jasheer Whittington. We haven't seen here. I think right now you have to say perceived vulnerability. But if I was Ohio, I'd test those guys.
16: Just like Northern Iowa did a few years ago.
12: Yeah.
15: Yeah, and that was the Northern Iowa game where Nebraska came out in a very generic 3-3-5 base, mm-hmm, just kind of thinking they could play that, mm-hmm, and Northern Iowa just pounded them. I mean,
12: yeah, I mean, it's not like they racked up a big number, but you saw the line of scrimmage moving too much.
16: Right, it's going the wrong way.
12: We were going, hey, what's going on? Mm-hmm. I mean, we were up in a press box going, this doesn't look right. You know, they're falling forward for 4-3-5 and it shouldn't have looked like that.
15: Yeah, and you got to think Ohio's game plan will be similar. Like, they're going to try to, you know, grind out possessions because this Nebraska defense has questions. And, you know, if you can keep them on the field a long time, it might expose some of those questions.
12: In the heat, yeah.
15: If you're Ohio, I mean, that would be my plan. And, you know, Owen Chambliss has been nicked up throughout camp. Like, he's one to watch how he looks or how much he can play in this game.
12: Chambliss and Williams-Wineri have both been nicked up. That's definitely something to watch in this game, how much they can get out there.
15: And then we'll get our first look at Dexter Foster, which I'm excited about. That other corner spot, Jeremiah Charles and Vic Evans listed as the co-starters.
12: I'd go Vic Evans, Jeremiah Charles.
15: And then Rex Guthrie, a co-starter with Dwayne McDougal, who transferred. And I think that was a mild surprise just because we were kind of led off the trail of Guthrie. It wasn't like we had written or talked about him.
12: No, but, you know, Orich did say today that he struggled in his first few practices back. Guthrie came back from a shoulder injury last year. Didn't have a spring ball. Didn't practice in the spring. Now, you'd expect that maybe it'd take him a little bit to get back into the swing in a new defense. Mm-hmm. You know, there's a lot for him. But he obviously came on strong because McDougal did not win that job outright. Now, we had been hearing that he's not, like I was told, it's not for sure McDougal's a starter. Mm-hmm. So, and that's what we saw on the depth chart. He's sharing mm-hmm. that job with Guthrie.
16: Well, I know that Guthrie, Rule loves him and has loved him. I mean, that's why they threw him right into the fire last year and, you know, even had to go through some highs and lows with him. But I think they are very bullish on his potential. And getting back healthy and how quickly he's kind of hit the ground running to make up for the time that he lost in the spring is really impressive. I'd say the same, you know, it's like similar conversation to Gunnar Gatula, where he was a guy that a lot of people were ready to write off.
12: 100%.
16: And all of a sudden they get healthy and boom, they're right
12: 100%. I think Guthrie and Gatula are very comparable. Both missed spring, both kind of written off. I think Gatula came on a little quicker. And then Guthrie pulled in there too late in camp.
15: I mean, Guthrie played about 600 snaps a year ago.
12: Started 8 games.
16: Played a ton.
12: He was an 8-game starter last year.
15: So, I mean, we shouldn't be surprised, but we are just in the sense that, he's coming off a big injury.
12: And there's a lot to watch. There's so much for us to watch. And The safeties are something, but that corner, those corners with Vic Evans, you mentioned Jeremiah Charles, and what's Danny Odom? How much does he get in this game?
16: Talk about that heat. They're going to play a lot of guys.
12: Yeah.
15: The PFF snap counts that we get on Sunday, which we post on Husker Online the next morning, that's always interesting to see the breakdown of who plays.
12: Snap counts.
16: I mean, they could play 25 to 30 guys.
12: They were doing that last year early, right?
16: Yeah, I mean, they were in the low 20s last year, especially defensive line. They rotated more than any position group on defense.
12: Now, do they have the one guy that they don't have is Gabe Moore. He's definitely a depth piece. It's minor concern of mine.
15: Hufkin, baby.
12: Yeah, you're going to see some Hufkin. You're going to see 6'7", 3'10", German out there.
15: He's about... is he 20? I mean, he's 27, maybe?
12: Yeah. He's like your age. I mean, Hufkin, watch him. If I was a Nebraska fan, what number is he? 55? Is he 55?
16: 53.
12: I'd find 53 and see what that looks like. Mm-hmm. Because there's no fat on 6'7", 3'10". That is a freak of nature.
15: Okay. When we come back.
16: Okay. Sorry.
15: On that
16: note, it down.
15: Take the boat back in.
12: Sorry, Captain.
15: When we come back, Abby Barmore will join the show. We'll take your questions on the mailbag. You're listening to the Husker Online Show.
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0: We got a full mailbag. Let's go.
1: Okay, first one. Which area of special teams are you most intrigued to see?
2: Ooh.
3: John?
0: The coverage units, because the kicking teams are going to be, I mean, the punter, the kicker, the snapper, I'm not too worried about any of those guys. But I want to see just the coverage units and just what those look like, because Mike Eckler was really good at drawing those up.
4: Punt return. They keep hyping up Ja'Cory Barney as being this like one of the best punt returners in the country. I want to see it. I want to see some game-changing touchdowns.
2: We saw some of that last year, Rob.
4: Not enough.
2: Okay.
4: I want to see more. Okay. He's the X factor on that special teams team. He can be a difference maker that can be the difference between winning and losing for Nebraska.
0: Fumbled that big play in Iowa, too. Forget, and you could argue the hit was potentially a targeting, but they didn't call it. But there's still a big play in that game at that moment.
2: But you do acknowledge he was a difference maker last year. You just want to see him be more of a difference maker.
4: Right. It was few and far between. I want to see, I mean, even if he's not housing it, I want to see productive returns on a consistent basis.
2: I still have a little PTSD from 2 years ago when those snaps were so bad. I'm watching Jack Wills. I don't want to talk about him. In fact, I'm stopping.
4: This will be the last time we say the name
0: Sip
4: Jack
0: and I
4: Wills.
0: Went to a high school football game on Friday night, Millard North, Millard South, where Miller North was in control of the game and lost it on two long snaps.
2: That sailed over the punter's head.
0: Back-to-back snaps.
2: It was, yeah. Let's not even talk about it. Go to
0: All right, home. Next question.
1: Who is going to score the first rushing touchdown and the first passing touchdown?
0: I will say Calandria gets the first rushing touchdown. Ooh. He'll pull it out and take it in, untouched. Okay. And then I'll say receiving touchdown, Isaiah Hunter. I mean, I don't know. God.
2: Come on, think about it.
4: Come on.
2: Don't give a half-hearted answer.
0: Isaiah Hunter.
4: All right. That's a good one. I'm going to go Makai Nelson gets the first rushing touchdown. And I'm going to go, I'll double up and say Hunter. I think that was one of our questions on the board. And I think
2: it's hard to pick because you don't know exactly the situation. I'll go there at they're in goal line, and I'll go Quentin Ives because we know he has a very specific role. I'll go Ives as a rusher and as a pass catcher. I think Gilmer, the Kwazi Gilmer, the transfer from UCLA, has formed a very good chemistry with Calandria. I think Calandria will be looking for Gilmer in a lot of spots.
4: I'll change my answer to Lyndon Myers, just so we're not doubling.
2: Okay.
0: Guys, before you get to the next question, I do got to announce Nebraska. The game is a sellout, and so the sellout streak does stay alive at 411.
2: Good.
0: So that was big that they get that sellout streak done by Tuesday of this week.
2: Who announced it?
0: The University
2: of Nebraska. Okay, so that's interesting. The University is going to announce these now. Okay.
0: Well, they used to announce it as the entire season's a sellout, and they would just do it like that. Now we're a little bit more game to game.
2: Well,
4: one game at a time.
2: That will be, why is that interesting? Because in future weeks, if we get to Friday and there's no announcement.
0: All right, Abby. Next question.
1: Next question.
2: All right.
1: What is one question you would ask Coach Rule off the record and why?
2: Oh, God.
0: That's a hard one.
2: I'll got one. If I could just sit and have a beer with him, I would ask him NFL stuff like, who is the most formidable X's and O's guy you went up against in the NFL? A guy that kind of was maybe people don't even think about. I'd like to know stuff like that. I'd go NFL questions.
0: I'd ask about like the money, like players that maybe they've lost in the portal. Like what was the number that,
2: better one? Yeah,
0: like they lost out on and
2: like Prince Will. How'd they lose Prince Will?
0: And then, like, if you don't have money, like, how do you find that out? Like, hey, we can get this guy, but we need this. Like, who's the bearer of the
2: way
0: bad
2: better
0: news?
2: Questions? Sean's got way better beer questions than I do. Go figure.
4: What was the real reason you didn't take the New York Giants head coaching job in 2020?
2: Wait a second. Was that was a thing?
4: And they hired Joe Judge.
2: That Rule was in that, huh?
4: Yes, he was the preferred candidate. He went to Carolina.
2: Wow. He's from out that way.
4: I want to know. I'm going to ask
2: him. Wow, you guys got you killed me on that one.
0: All right, Abby, another one here. What do you got?
1: Going into year four, what is inexcusable at this point in a coaching tenure?
4: Discipline. How about that? Having a team that looks like they're all over the place, committing procedural penalties, having just poor

0: operational work.
1: Yep.
0: I'll put that.
1: That's a great one.
0: The signs of a poorly coached team.
1: That's a great one.
2: Just an overall identity. I mean, I think in a year four, you better have an identity of what this team is.
1: Yeah, I agree. I'm going to back Robin, though. I'm just going to emphasize Robin's point on this. You're exactly right, and there's no reason you can't do it in the opener.
0: Yeah.
1: Like, you don't have to have a lot of grace in terms of getting play calls in, you know, play clock stuff. You don't, you're right. At this point, there shouldn't be a lot of that, those sorts of problems. Operations should be pretty smooth.
2: All right, Abby, another quick one here before our final question.
3: We'll see if you can make this quick. In your tenure, who is one guy that you expected to have a great career at Nebraska that didn't pan out, and who is one guy that had no expectations but had a great year?
2: I'll give you one that I just was shocked because of injuries, but Adam Taylor, the running back.
0: Oh, yeah.
2: When he came here. Yeah,
0: like Adrian Peterson.
2: I was like, this is a no-brainer.
0: He was a stud.
2: Stud running back. And this is back when they ran the ball well. They had a great track record of running backs in this program at that
1: Thank
2: period.
1: You for bringing up a running back, Rob. I'm gonna take over here. Yeah. Robin Miller's another one. Mm. Robin Miller, do you remember
2: his high school film?
1: Yeah. Running back from Seattle area.
0: Mm-hmm.
1: And I came over. That's back when we can come over in the summers. And I came over to watch like them work out. Man, big, good-looking, like strong-legged dude. I thought, okay, that just wasn't what you thought.
0: Omar Manning for me.
1: Oh, hello.
0: I thought that was like next coming of T.O.
1: Yeah,
0: Terrell Owens, not Tom Osborne. he just looked like if you're going to create a player on a video game, a wide receiver, like that's what you would make him look like.
1: Uh-huh.
0: And for whatever reason, it just never panned.
1: You know what? It's the build can be very misleading.
0: Mm-hmm.
2: They had him, and then remember Marcus Fleming?
0: Yeah.
1: Yes.
2: And
1: he
2: was like the best receiver in Miami, and the problem is he just didn't want to practice. And
0: turns out that's kind of important.
2: They put him in the game. They put him in the game at Northwestern,
1: mm-hmm.
2: in that COVID year, and Northwestern won the Big Ten West that season, and he led Nebraska in receiving that year, like in that game. Like
1: he did.
2: Like he comes in and like. That's how gifted he was. But then they had the next game where he just didn't want to practice. And then they're like, all right, then you're not traveling to Iowa or whatever the game was next. And he goes, okay, then I'm done.
1: Yep.
2: I mean, that was another disappointing one. Because there were some talented skill players that Frost had, mm-hmm. and it just never worked.
1: Right. Let's just stop it there.
2: Final question.
3: Okay, last question. What is your greatest sports media pet peeve?
2: Okay, mine is this. Like, when we're on the road, especially, like, you've got to get down on the field for the few minutes of the game. And
1: for the final few minutes?
2: Yeah, and every stadium is different as far as how you access the field, how you get out of the press box. You know, some are great. Some, like Indiana, are, like, from the 70s. You know, you don't always get a consistent way to exit. But my real pet peeve is then, like, they won't allow you to, like, watch mm-hmm. the end of the game. And then you still have to be in the post-game room because 5 minutes after they're off the field, the coach is usually in the room. So, like, the potential overtime game at Iowa, I was with Sipple and Robin, and we're going down in the freezing cold to go watch the end, and that's when Dylan fumbled in Iowa City on the mm-hmm. Bryce Benhart.
1: Yep.
2: They let the guy in and hit him from behind.
1: Yeah, yeah, yeah.
2: But, like, we weren't able to really be on the field and watch that.
1: Right,
2: like,
1: we kind of had to sneak our way in the tunnel.
2: In the tunnel. And we were getting yelled at by Iowa fans.
1: That's very pleasant.
2: I had a guy DM me in my Twitter DMs that saw me and, like, yeah, they don't let pieces of you-know-what on the field.
1: The rivalry is beautiful. It's a rivalry.
2: But I don't know if that bothers you guys, but it bothers me. Like, Minnesota's one, too.
0: Oh, yeah.
2: They will. I mean,
1: oh,
0: there was an incident in Minnesota.
1: Yeah, you. Yeah.
2: I was involved in it.
1: Yeah. I was involved. Thank you for saying that.
2: It was like involved. 10 years ago.
1: Right. Oh, they're terrible. Minnesota's terrible.
2: It's like, why can't the media watch the final 5 minutes on the sideline?
1: Yeah, and they were very aggressive about it, too.
0: Oh, yeah. He was, like, ready to, like, slap the cuffs on Sean. Right.
1: Sean's got cuffs on.
0: Mine is, okay, after a game, you go and do all your interviews or whatever, and you're sitting there in the post-game room. You're sitting there trying to write, get your thoughts together, and there's just, like, a pack of dudes that, like, apparently don't have anything to do that are in there talking and laughing like it's the rail at 1:30 in the morning.
1: Yep.
0: and like have no like respect for anybody that's actually there to try to work.
1: Oh my God.
0: I'll either put headphones in or I'll make a scene and be like, guess you're not working tonight, huh? And then I'll storm off to another
2: room. Or they'll come up and talk to you.
0: Yes. I'm like, dude,
2: what are you working on?
0: I don't know what you're doing, but I have a job to do. Please let me do it.
1: I've embarrassed myself in those situations by being gruff.
0: It just triggers me like no other.
1: Yeah. I'd tell Sean this. Somebody he knows, I know I was rude to, and he won't talk to me till this day. I agree with you on that. I always say media workrooms are the worst place to work.
0: Mm-hmm.
1: They shouldn't be. They're called media workrooms.
0: Oh, yeah.
1: But they're the apps. I'd rather work almost anywhere. I'd rather work in a car dealership. I mean, they're terrible to work
2: like
1: in.
2: If you were a doctor, would you want somebody trying to talk to you while you're performing a procedure?
1: Yeah.
2: Well, what'd you think of that surgery, huh?
1: Well, it's just an oddity to me that people talk openly in a media world. It's weird. Like, aren't we here to
0: work? It
1: should
0: be no different than like a library. Right. Like, there should just be an unsaid rule. You don't sit there and yak it up with some dude when everybody's trying to get stories.
1: It's amazing. Amazing.
2: What's your sip here?
1: That's it.
0: Sip and I have had some shared aggression.
1: Yeah.
2: There was an SID from another school, and I'll leave his name out of it, but he was trying to get his final report up before they got on the plane, and he turned around. Robin said he turned around and just yelled, shut the F up as loud as you could possibly yell.
1: I've seen some of that.
0: I've wanted to do that so many times. Yeah.
2: There was another writer that worked in this market that would do that to people.
0: Oh, yeah.
1: Media workrooms, worst place to work on earth.
2: Abby, do you have one?
3: I always don't like when someone like tries to start a question. They're like, "Coach, and they haven't like really thought through what they want to ask, and it's like so clunky, and the question's like 85 words, and I'm like, trim it down, think about what you're going to ask before you do it, and don't just start talking and then try to sort out what you want to say.
2: People that like, I'm going to let you know how smart I am.
0: They start throwing random stats,
2: and then I want you to basically agree with how smart I am. That's my question.
0: Down percentage was this, but in short yardage you were this. Okay,
3: yeah,
0: just ask them.
2: Okay, we get questions. It. You're smart and research your question.
1: You shut it off.
3: Exactly.
1: We're starting to sound haughty right now.
2: Okay, when we come
1: we
2: back.
1: We have our own problems.
0: Another thing.
1: Hey, Sean, we have our own problems. I'm sure we grade on other people in some way.
2: Hey, keep the main thing the main thing.
0: Yeah. The main thing.
2: When we come back, we will close the show with some Big Ten thoughts as week one in the Big Ten kicks off. 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
1: And I got a warehouse of it.
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2: 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So thanks Sounds to great. Element. Mm-hmm. And as Steve Sipple would say, stay salty.
1: Yeah, I love the salt flavor. I mean, I was taken by it immediately.
0: Right. I was a little bit like, whoa, what's this? But now I've really warmed up to it.
1: Yeah.
2: I will tell you, the iced tea lemonade has a little bit of caffeine to it.
1: Mm-hmm. Okay.
2: Really good.
1: Okay. Mm-hmm. Thank you.
2: All right. Well, good weekend to start off the season. And again, reminder, we're going to be on live for the Husker Online postgame live show.
1: What time?
2: The game is at 11. We'll end at 2:30. Ideally 4:30.
1: Bam.
2: 5 o'clock in that range.
1: 4:30.
2: Earlier. We're going to shoot for 4:30. Depending on how the game flows, but and we'll be prepared to be on for 90 minutes plus.
1: Okay.
2: So hopefully we have a lot of fun super chats.
1: Yeah, and a couple beers.
0: People yell at me for screening those super chat names too much. They want Sean to let it ride.
1: Should we make a policy statement right now?
0: Should I just let him go?
1: Let Sean.
0: Just for the opener, how about that?
1: Sean, you're on your own.
0: We'll see
1: Coach. We're not helping on the sideline.
0: How dangerous they get on us.
2: I did a whole segment on a podcast about the Super Chats.
0: Love it so much.
1: You just don't be gullible. Don't be naive.
0: Just check any name that has Mike
2: or Jack.
1: Jack. Okay. All right. Well, don't go any further. Good God.
2: All right. On that note, we'll talk to you Saturday after the game.
1: Gabe.
2: Everybody have a great opening weekend of college football.
0: I can't wait.
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